speaking truth. All they're trying to do is try to trap you and try to cause you to have doubt about what you believe, and they're not really interested in learning about Christianity. These are the types of people that the Spirit of God quickly in that conversation should lead you to go in a different direction, because their heart is still hardened towards the things of the of God's word, hardened towards the things of truth, and they're not in a position, no matter how convincing your argument is, they're not in a position to receive the truth. Okay, tip number six, be ready to share your personal testimony. Now, I say this with some caution because for many Christians, this is about as far as we get in terms of sharing our faith. We say, well, you know what? I don't really know anything. I don't know the Bible. I don't know any truth. I don't know any scriptures. I don't know anything. I don't even know how to tell you about what the gospel is, but I just know what God did for me, and I know how God changed my life. That is very important. There should be some life change that you should be able to tell someone else whenever they're asking you about why you are a believer. But this alone is not enough oftentimes to adequately share your faith with someone, because there are many religious systems throughout the world that boast and make claims that people's lives have been changed. I mean, the person you're talking to could say, yeah, that's great, but I have a friend who just became a Muslim and they follow the rules and laws of Islam and all the teachings of Islam, and their life has been changed too. So what makes Christianity any different? So you should be ready to share your testimony, but don't just rely on testimony. You must also have some truth along with your testimony. And then the seventh and final tip might be the most important one, and that is this: trust God, the Holy Spirit, to lead and guide you throughout the entire process of you sharing your faith. One of my favorite scriptures is Matthew chapter 28, verses 18 through 20. We call it the Great Commission, and this is the last thing that Jesus said. He says, therefore, go and make disciples of all nations, baptizing them in the name of the Father and the Son and the Holy Spirit. Teach these new disciples to obey all the commands I have given you. Now watch this and be sure of this: I am with you always, even to the end of the age. My friend, remember, when you share your faith, Jesus is with you. You are not by yourself. He has left the Holy Spirit to live and reside in you, to guide you and lead you and prompt you and give you the words to say and bring the things back to your remembrance, so that whenever you're sharing your faith and you're nervous and you don't know what to say, God, the Holy Spirit, trust Him. Spend some time in prayer beforehand, asking God to lead you and give you wisdom and give you insight and to get your mind right, so that whenever you get into that conversation, and more importantly, whenever you get into that long-term relationship with that unbeliever, the Spirit of God will be leading you in that relationship, so that hopefully, ultimately, one day, they can become a believer in Christ. So my friend, I hope these seven tips will make it easier for you to share your faith the next time you come across someone who doesn't believe in Christ. Remember this: it may or may not happen right away. If it does, great. If it doesn't, make sure you reach out and build a relationship with them, because you may be the person that not just plants the seed, but God may want you to water it, and ultimately God is going to give the growth.

want you to look into your Bibles. You should know this passage of scripture. It's really easy. All right? Grandma used to teach it to us when we would, we were growing up. And this is coming from John 3:16. John 3:16. And it says here, "For God so loved the world that he gave. For God so loved the world that he gave his only begotten Son, that whosoever believeth in him should not perish, but have everlasting life." We should all know that passage of scripture. The one thing about it, though, is as small of a paragraph as it is recorded here in the book of John, chapter 3, it is very loaded. It is very loaded. One of the major areas in our lives as people that we really butcher is the area of love, because we don't really understand it. All right? So many hearts are broken. So many marriages have failed. So many relationships have just been so destroyed because we don't understand how to interact with love. We don't really know what it entails. What's God's version or his perspective on it? And that's the area that the Lord is bringing me to tonight is, you know, for the sake of love, what would God do? I want to invite you to see something with me. And to my listening audience, bless God for you as well. What I have in my hand here is a sheet of paper. It's blank. And I have my pen. Here's a little exercise I want you to do in your spirit. Blank sheet of paper and a pen. If God gave you a blank sheet of paper and a pen before sending you into the earth, and he told you while you were in his presence outside of the aspect of time to write out what you want your life to be in time, what would you write? If you had the ability to do anything and put anything on the sheet of paper, he wanted you to transcribe everything that you wanted your life to look like, what would you write? I want you to really go inside and consider it, because I don't think one person, if they tell the truth about it, would write one negative thing on that sheet of paper. If he asked you how long you wanted to live, everybody's answer will be forever, bless God. Because nobody wants to die. If he asked you what type of culture you wanted to have upon the earth, you would have gotten there and you would have been able to write it out as to what you wanted to be. You would turn around and get to a place and point where he's asking you what type of economic picture or financial picture you would want to have. I don't think a soul would write poor. All right, I don't think a soul would write poor on that sheet of paper. If he asked you where you wanted to live, I don't think anybody would write the ghetto on the sheet of paper. All this sheet of paper would have, if we were given the opportunity to write our own lives, would be all the positive things. It would be everything positive. You wouldn't write in trouble. You wouldn't write him mayhem. You wouldn't write in chaos. You wouldn't write none of that stuff. And you know what? Still, no matter what it is that we will encounter, we need to understand what love is all about. We need to understand that when a heart has really fixated itself for love and, you know, by love, and, you know, it will go through what love expects for it to go through. And it's going to look very different from our sheet of paper if we were given the pen of the ready writer to write our own lives. I came to you tonight because I don't plan on really staying too long, because love is one of those things, you know, it's like Disney World. I can tell you all about it, but you got to get a chance to experience it. Bless God. At the end of the day, you know, we say that we love, but we have limits, saints of God. We have limits. And I am taken back because as I'm pouring myself out, you know, into the word, you know, spending some very needed time, some alone time with God, taking the time to be diligent, to train myself again, you know, saying to press in even harder and further, I'm starting to see some correlations of what this love begins to produce.
We understand it when we looked at the life of Yeshua and what he was sent here to do, as recorded again in John 3:16. For God so loved the world that he gave his only begotten Son, sent him into the earth, that whosoever shall believe in him shall not perish. Right? Whosoever should believe in him shall not perish. So for us it's a belief, but the process of love put Christ on the cross. The process of love put Christ on the cross. The process of love put Christ before the courts. The process of love put 39 stripes upon his back. That's the process of love. But because this passage of checks in John 3:16 was written for us, it lets us know that whosoever believe, look at the criteria that God gives to us. You need only to believe that he is, and you would never perish, but you'll have everlasting life. But that was not the price that was paid for it. That's how you and I interact with it, but that's not the price that was paid for it. As I journey through the scriptures, I see such a parallel between the men of old, the prophets of old, and what we have today. I see that there are individuals that their walk is so different compared to what we see today, because we've become complacent, you know. We've become some individuals that are so, we're $1 away from walking away from God. I'm going to put this out here, and I pray that you have wisdom on you, but there are some things that's going around right now. I'll put it out here in the atmosphere. Bless God, amen. There are individuals that are coming to me, and they're talking to me about this little connection financially where you can put down $500 and go grab two people. Bless God, amen. Hallelujah for that. It's funny enough that that comes up, and I'm bringing it up. It may not be in your country, you know. Some people may know things as ASU and SUSU and stuff like that in different Caribbean countries. But right here in the United States, right here in the United States, right now in this season of a pandemic, right now in this season of a social discord, there is this campaign to go ahead and bring some money and go get two people. It's funny enough that I'm seeing a lot of dedication for individuals. I've had my phone ring of individuals I haven't even spoken to in years that's trying to solicit me. Bless God, amen. Hallelujah. And I'm like, okay, $500 and two people. That's great. You know what I'm saying? But let me tell you about two fish and five loaves. You ain't trying to hear that. Bless God, amen. At the end of the day, guess what, saints of God? I've always talked to you about the fact that our lives are being recorded. And whatsoever is inside of us is going to come out once we start getting squeezed. That's why don't take it lightly that behind the gates of hell, there are some things that are lying in there in wait, in waiting for us. Bless God, amen. It seems like a good thing. It seems like it's fair. You know, it's easy. You know what I'm saying? We should just do it. Is that right? All right, bless God, amen. And I didn't really come to talk about that, but I want to show you where our hearts are. Because we wouldn't go find one person to tell them about Christ. We'll find two people and $500, though, to gain some money. Oh, my God, bless God, amen. And so when I compare to who we are today and who these men were of yesteryear, who the men were in the Old Testament, who the women were in the Old Testament, and I begin to look at the crafting of their lives and what they did for love, the sacrifices they gave for love, I look at myself and I say, how can I compare? How can I can ever compare to these men that walked the earth, that did the things for love's sake? How can I compare to that? Do I really understand love yet alone to know how to enter into it? Do I really understand the love of God and what he actually sacrificed? Do I really understand that it was love that was keeping Christ centered?

in such of a way that he works for you. Consider it. Lord, Father, I want you to bless me. Listen, so he works for you. Make sure he shows up for work. You're not really recognizing what he's requiring of you. This is the reason why when I read John 3:16, I'm reminding us again of the fact that we have to believe so that we don't perish. But Christ of himself had to go through a path that was very rigorous in order to make this available to us. What are we willing to do? Sit back and get blessed? Is that what we're doing? At the end of the day, I want to show you a little comparison about the sufferings for love. For the sake of love, the sufferings that they went through. For the sake of love right now, what we should have inside of our hearts embedded deep down within it, so that even in the midst of a pandemic, even in the midst of social discord, even in the midst of uncertainty, we can have that same glue. We can have that same power, that same fortitude to keep on going and keep on going. No matter what you face, only love can bring that to you. Turn your Bibles with me. Let's go in a little bit deeper tonight because I don't really plan on keeping you too long. I'm going into the book of Ezekiel. I want to introduce you to this prophet Ezekiel. You know Isaiah, Jeremiah, you know all of the great prophets of old, but I want to introduce you to Ezekiel because Ezekiel is pivotal. Just like Daniel, Ezekiel is pivotal. And I want you to be able to understand what this man had to endure. And before you get there, you're going to start at Ezekiel chapter 4. While you're turning there, I want you to just bear with me for a quick second so I can frame this in the back of your minds to recognize what love and the path of love really looks like. Of two individuals in the Holy Scriptures, both Old Testament and New Testament, only one other person other than Christ himself has ever been referred to as the Son of Man. The Son of Man. I want you to realize, if you're writing your ticking text tonight, I want you to realize that in Matthew chapter 8 and verse 20, you don't have to turn there, you can write that down so you can see it for yourself. Matthew chapter 8 and verse 20, Matthew chapter 11 and verse 19, Matthew chapter 12 and verse 40. Let me slow it down a little bit so you can get that. Bless God, amen. So here's the thing, Matthew chapter 8 and verse 20, Matthew chapter 11 and verse 19, Matthew chapter 12 and verse 40, just to name a few. Mark chapter 8 and verse 31. Luke 22 and verse 48. Revelations 14 and verse 14. All of these scriptures here point as Christ, either by his own expression or those that reveal him, and they speak of him as the Son of Man. The only other individual of a prophet in the prophetic realms that was ever given that title or spoken of in that manner was Ezekiel. Why? When I go back and I listen to the discourse and the dialogue of the theologians as to why they believe that it was, I see something greater than I have read. I see a parallel that happened. I see a parallel in a man whose life was designed by the hand of God to bear the persecutions of the nations. I've seen a man that had to go through so much in within himself as a foreshadow of all that Christ would have to go through and become for us. Now I begin to see that not only Christ, because he was the Son of God, can actually accomplish these things, that these prophets began to live their lives out and was doing things because of love, for the sake of love. Let's look into it a little bit deeper. Ezekiel chapter 4. Ezekiel chapter 4 tonight, and I want to begin at verse 9. Okay, there's a whole lot of before that, but let's begin at verse 9. I'm going to show you something. Ezekiel chapter 4, beginning at verse 9, and the Bible records here, he says, "And you take wheat and barley, beans and lentils, millet and emmer, and put them into a single vessel and make your bread from them. During the number of days that you lie on your side, 390 days. Now Ezekiel was told by God to lie on his side. Oh, I don't have enough time to want to touch it because it's not my main focus for tonight. And I can get so caught up in Ezekiel's life, so caught up in the things that God made this young man do, right, while he was trying to serve him, Some of us, we can't serve God because he's asking too much of us. It's simpler to ask for $500.

us in two people. It's not simple enough to go out here and tell somebody about the love of Christ, because you know what? Basically, you know, you're being honest, because you can't tell them about the love you don't know for yourself. Oh, bless God. Amen. So here's the thing. At the end of the day, we have to identify. You see, we can identify with money, the need of it, the need to have it, the need to spend it, the need to make sure we're providing. We can relate to that. That's why you can hear $500 and two people, and it really, it you know, you feel excited a little bit. Bless God. But if somebody comes and tells you, come with me to church or anything like that, come hear Lifeline or Pastor Sheldon speak or any other pastor or apostle or whoever it is that God's using in this season, you put up a defense mechanism. And you're only putting it up because your love for money and your love for God are fighting each other. Your love for money and your love for God are fighting with each other. You know, I love Facebook. I love the fact that this is being broadcasted, so I can't feel the rocks hit my body just yet, but bless God, amen. Let's keep going. During the number of days that you lie on your side, 390 days, you shall eat it. This is Ezekiel 4, continuing on now. And it says here, and your food that you shall eat shall be by weight 20 shekels a day. From day to day, you shall eat it. And water you shall drink by measure, the sixth part of a hin. From day to day you shall drink, and you shall eat it as a barley cake, baking it in their sight on human dung. You want to know what this love is all about? Human dung. This is the orders of the Lord given to this young man for the sake of love. For the sake of love. Because God could destroy these, you know, people from Judah and Israel because, you know, they're tripping, they're getting off the chain. And, you know, Nebuchadnezzar came in. You know, you start reading it, you'll understand so much about Jeremiah and Daniel. I don't want to get too deep to that, because if I do, I'll get off course tonight. Because I want to show you the ultimate sacrifice that this young man really had to make. This is beginning a process of it. It wasn't just baking bread of a healthy nature. He's talking about all these wonderful things, wheat and barley, beans and lentils, millet and emmer. When you put that stuff together, this is about the healthiest loaf of bread I've ever seen. But somewhere in the ingredients and somewhere in the process, God's writing in here, bake it over human dung. Is that palatable? Is that something I really want to get? Am I shoveling this to bake my bread with it and saying, tastes good? Absolutely not. It doesn't. Ezekiel, in verse 14, let's read it, because, you know, he's practical. He's like us. You know, that human dung part, you know, that just, you know, throw a curveball, and we just don't really want to practice that kind of stuff. So here's the thing, God. Then I said, Lord God, I have never defiled myself. From my youth up until now, I have never eaten what died of itself or was torn from my beasts. Nor has tainted meat come into my mouth. Then he said to me, see, I assign to you cow's dung instead of human dung, on which you may prepare your bread. Did God make a mistake? So much I could teach you in this. For the sake of love. Now, it's not, you know, bad enough I'm having to lay on my side for 390 days and then switch it up. Oh, wait till you read this book of what this man had to suffer in order for love. Because love didn't want to destroy the nations that God cared about. Love didn't want to get there and give them the punishment that they were due for the things that they were doing in front of him. Love didn't want to come and tear them apart from adults onto children. Love didn't want to rip the pieces of their body and their flesh apart. Love said, no. Ezekiel, you are a foreshadow of what's to come, son of man. And I'm going to get there and send the son of man later on. But I need them to realize that I got love in my heart for them. Is the reason why I'm going to put you through this 390 days. You can't barely get some people to stand with you for 1 second in prayer, yet alone 390 days to dedicate themselves.
This is what I started to do in my comparison when I started to study, to realize how impactful the relationship with God was for these prophets. It was not circumstantial. It was not situational. They did as the Lord say do. Oh, for goodness sake, if we could become a generation of individuals that will humble ourselves before this God and do what the Lord says do, who can we really become? But there is a battle going on for love. The battle that's going on for the love of myself, the love of my agenda, the love of what I want to pay attention to, and the love for God and the love of Christ. It's a war going on. Who's winning? Who's winning that war? Oh, hallelujah. I want you to realize that wasn't enough. God demanded even more from him. It's really why I want to park myself, because I want you to understand that Galatians 5 talks about long-suffering. Long-suffering. Now, that's patience-oriented, but it is a place where you're going to go through some turmoils, feeling a little bit like what we're going through right now. So we're a little uncomfortable. Things are changing. We got masks on. We got gloves on. We got all these different things. Authorities telling us this, to do this, and you got rebellion in the land. You got all kinds of stuff. Why? Because the gates of hell, saints of God, the gates of hell, when Jesus said, upon this rock, I will build my church, and the gates of hell will not prevail against it. In order for him to use the word prevail, it would have to mean that there was an attempt to war with me. They're going to be an attempt to actually oppose me. The opposition is going to be there, but we, the body of Christ, will be victorious over it. It doesn't mean that the confrontation won't happen. Is the reason why in a couple of sermons back I told you, you know, that behind the gates at the zoo, we have dangerous animals. They put a gate there for a reason. When he's talking about the gates of hell, well, what in the world is behind the gates of hell? Pestilence and famine, everything outside of God, all these different things are there. The enemy's agenda is now flooding the earth. Steal, kill, destroy. Steal, kill, destroy. That is the marching orders to every demonic entity and every device that they're using to accomplish it. Where is the church? Where is the church? We don't understand love and the reason why God is permitting certain things to take place. Can we see ourselves laying 390 days for this? No. We can't even spend 1 week inside the house to follow the authorities that God put in there, yet alone 390 days on behalf of someone else. Oh, Pastor Sheldon, don't ask me to do that. That's too much. That is too much. I got my own problems. I got my own things to worry about. I got to make sure I make this money. I got to get there and make sure we good to go. I ain't good to nobody if I ain't good to myself. And you got everything to support your agendas. But God tells a man, bake some bread and bake it off of human dung. Change it up. Put it up on cow dung. Lay on your side for 390 days and drink water by a certain measure. Don't fill yourself up. No. I need you to listen to what I'm saying to you and follow the exact instructions. That's what a love does. Love follows his exact instructions. Love follows his exact instructions. Think that was enough? This man has been through so much. You would think that God would say, okay, I'm going to ease up off of you, Ezekiel. You would think that God would say, I'll ease up off for you. I know you're a little uncomfortable, Ezekiel, but I'll ease up off for you. Ezekiel chapter 24 and verse 15. Let's go there. As if it wasn't enough. Let's go there. Let me show you the ultimate nature. The ultimate nature. Ezekiel chapter 24 and verse 15. Watch. Then this message. I'm reading it in a different I'm reading it in the New Living Translation, okay? Then this message came to me from the Lord. Son of man, with one blow, I will take away your dearest treasure. Listen to me well, Facebook.
all of you from around the world, listen. This man who had been through so much, loving the Lord, following after his instructions, following it to the T, not because he of himself was doing anything, but he was doing it on behalf of a nation that God loved, as a foreshadowing for what was getting ready to happen. Son of man and son of man. At the end of the day, though, he's here. And if it wasn't enough that was being requested of him, then this message came to me from the Lord. Son of man, with one blow, I will take away your dearest treasure. Yet you must not show any sorrow at her death. Yet you must not show any sorrow at her death. Do not weep. Let there be no tears. Groan silently, but let there be no wailing at her grave. Do not uncover your head or take off your sandals. Do not perform the usual rituals of mourning or accept any food brought to you by consoling friends. Look at the request that was given to Ezekiel. There are often times when we study this Bible, we tend to give Jesus a little bit of an extra push because we say, you know what? He was the Word. You know what I'm saying? He was, you know, he would be able to do this because, you know, of who he is. We may not necessarily want to say it, but try to be theoretically right and, you know, to be, you know, to make sure that we're resounding the Word and exegeting the Word the correct kind of way. But in the back of our minds, we tend to give Jesus a little bit of a check mark because, you know what? You don't see him as a full human. You saw him in a different light. But the Lord showed us that there was another man here. Not that he would ever be who Jesus ever was, but he was a foreshadowing of it. And the reason why only two individuals have worn this title of the Son of Man in this area. Because they both suffered things on behalf of. They both suffered things on behalf of those who God loved. Not that any other one didn't suffer a couple of things. Jeremiah did some things himself. But this particular title of Son of Man, Ezekiel wore this. Daniel of himself, with all the prophecy that God had given Daniel, is unfolding in our very eyes right now, did not wear that title.

the same. There are different assignments on all of our lives. But if you never connect with love, you could never stand for love. Because you never understand love. Why is he allowing certain things to happen to us in this particular time? Look at the request. You're going on top of everything that I've already done. You're taking my wife, but you're not even... It's one thing if you're taking her, and I can have the faith of Abraham to believe that you're going to bring her back to me. But you're telling me, do not grieve, do not weep, do not shed a tear. Look at what love had to go through. And we feel comfortable to sit back, complain about this and complain about that. We feel comfortable to get there and go ahead and show all of the madness that we're showing out here. And still this message would touch just a few. You see why when he comes back here, he's going to unleash vengeance? Listen to me. Don't waste time. Let's continue. He couldn't accept no consolation. No bread was to be given to him. People want to come around when your loved ones die, saints of God. They want to come around and be there to console you. There is nothing wrong in that. But God is saying, do not let that happen for you. I want to send a message to these individuals, and I am using your life, the same one I gave you. You don't have control over it. I am your God. And at the end of the day, you will subject yourself to what it is I want you to do. You can disobey me and meet their faith. Or you can continue to love on me and I'll see you in glory. But I need to make sure it's established upon the earth. If God said that to Ezekiel, I wonder if there's any New Testament, scriptures or anything that references anybody in the New Testament that ever went through that. Maybe we can find that in the book of Colossians. Maybe we can find that in the book of Corinthians. Maybe we can see that Paul of himself went through all kinds of things. He's not the only one. You know what I'm saying? Those disciples went through great sufferings. But Paul lent language to it. Paul lent language to it to let us understand. I want you to get there. You can write it down. I'll read it for you. Bless God. Amen. Let's make it convenient. Bless God. Colossians chapter 1 verse 23. Colossians chapter 1 and verse 23. If you continue in the faith, grounded and settled, and be not moved away from the hope of the gospel, which ye have heard, and which was preached to every creature which is under heaven, wherefore I, Paul, am made a minister, who now rejoice in my sufferings for you. Paul is not saying, I'm rejoicing in my sufferings for me. And the blessings I'm going to get out of it for doing it, I'm rejoicing it for you. This is when you lend yourself, young minister. This is when you lend yourself, young preacher. This is when you lend yourself, young leader. When you begin to do what God sent you here to do. You can only do that when you abandon your own agenda. This is why the image that went out showed a fading away of a person. Because you got to be able to put that in the wind and allow yourself to be subjected to your God. That is the only way that you can do this. But this is what's happening in the earth. Paul begins to tell you, I'm suffering, but I'm enjoying it. I'm rejoicing. Not that it doesn't hurt. It doesn't hurt for them to strip my clothes with me and Silas and beat us and throw us in jail. We rejoiced when we got in there too. Because we understood love. We understood love. Paul couldn't write or transcribe Galatians chapter 5. He could never put that in there if he didn't understand love. Today she makes you a little flustered and you're ready to hit the divorce court. Tomorrow, you don't understand love. Yet still you want to enter into holy matrimony? Stop calling it a wedding. Stop calling it a marriage. Call it what is named holy matrimony. Holy matrimony says that it is holy, which means belonging to God, which means that's what it is. It's holy. It's cut. It's set apart. It's not yours. You had a wedding.
Your wedding was for you. But the joining together of two individuals is unto purpose in the holy matrimony unto God. That's what that is. So if I have married couples on here tonight, and bless God, amen, if you're here tonight, bless God for you. Understand the responsibility that comes with the love you say that you have given to you by God to operate in his holy matrimony. I suffered many things to bring this message across. Bless God. But I, like Paul, I'm starting to learn it. I'm starting to learn how to rejoice in my afflictions. I'm starting to realize the importance of being able to rejoice in my afflictions. I'm starting to recognize the power that's attached to it. I'm starting to realize how important it is to God. And because if it's important to God, then it's important to me. That's why I want to encourage you to be important to you. Let it be important to you. Let it be important to you. Ezekiel suffered. He suffered. Laying on your side, there are theologians that believe that this man never got up. You know, we got to put wisdom when wisdom needs to be. He had to make his bread. He had to drink his water. So yeah, he didn't just lay on his side. You know what I'm saying? I never got up to use the restroom or anything such as that. Let's be practical. He did. But he did what God told him to do within the confinements and the parameters of which he said. Because that's what love does, saints of God. So many times we have our own opinions and we try to inject it in here. And that's why we can read about a Paul and we can read about an Ezekiel. We can read about a David, a Jeremiah, Esther. But do you ever see yourself becoming them? Do you ever see yourself doing greater works? Do you ever see yourself rising up from where you are right now so that we can look, and if stories are ever written about your life, they can say the things that we talked about tonight about Ezekiel? Because I can guarantee you that they could not accomplish these things without the mantle of the glory of God upon their lives. And when they died, mantles do not leave, saints of God. They don't. They remain. Who picked it up? Who picked it up? Who's the Paul on this line? Who's the Esther on this line? Who's the David on this line? Who's the Peter on this line? I can tell you who Judas is. Hallelujah. You know what I'm saying? Bless God, amen. I'm just playing with you. Bless God. But at the end of the day, we got it in us. Okay? We got it in us. Come on, man. Stand with us. Let's do what we got to do for the glory of his holy name. And let us do what we need to do to promote the gospel of Christ. Let's share in the joy and the rejoicing that Paul talks about. Let's share in that Peter, he was so reverencing to God. When they got ready to crucify Peter, he says, "Do not dare put me the same way. Turn me upside down." Men who dedicated themselves for the sake of love. I want to close this out by reading to you 2 Corinthians 4. I just wanted to give you a little bit. There's so much more to Ezekiel, and we'll go into that a little bit deeper as the Lord gives and leads. But 2 Corinthians chapter 4, in the King James Version of the Bible, I just want to read that so we can close it out, verses 1 through 12. Join me with it. I need you to see it. It says, "Therefore, seeing that we have this ministry, as we have received mercy, we faint not, but have renounced the hidden things of dishonesty." This is repentance, saints of God. All have fallen short of the glory. Okay. Renounce the hidden things of dishonesty. Not walking in craftiness, nor handling the word of God deceitfully, but by manifestation of the truth, commending ourselves
to every man's conscience in the sight of God. But if our gospel be hid, if our gospel be hid, if we don't have what it takes to even have the thought or the heart to lay for that much, or to make the bread according to his instructions, or to let your wife die and don't cry, don't even accept the condolences. We'll never understand this love if the gospel that we have, now that the Son of Man, Christ himself, has come. Christ made sure to tell us that greater works we were getting ready to do. If Christ is saying that, he's speaking above the works that had already been done prior to his existence in the earth. So the Ezekiels and the Abrahams and the Moses and all of them that he exists, the Davids and the Jeremiahs, the Esthers, all of them, he's saying, because I sit where I sit, and the power that I would give you to accomplish these things, let your name ring out in the earth because of me. I will ensure that you do greater works, and you'll go into the highways and into the byways, and you'll bring them to me. You'll bring them to the Father. You'll bring them because of love. Verse 3 of 2 Corinthians 4, but if our gospel be hid, it is hid to them that are lost. That's why you can't be silent. In whom the God of this world had blinded the minds of them which believe not, lest the light of the glorious gospel of Christ, who is in the image of God, should shine unto them. For we preach not ourselves, but Christ Jesus the Lord, and ourselves your servants for Jesus' sake. For God, who commanded the light to shine out of the darkness, had shined in our hearts to give the light of the knowledge of the glory of God in the face of Yeshua the Christ. But we have this treasure. Oh, come on, saints. We have this treasure in earthen vessels, that the excellency of the power may be of God and not

understanding of this love that John 3:16 talked about. We are troubled on every side, yet not distressed. We're perplexed, but not in despair. Persecuted, but not forsaken. Cast down, but not destroyed. Always bearing about the body, the dying of the Lord Jesus. The life also of Jesus might be made manifest in our body. For we which live are always delivered unto death for Jesus' sake, that the life also of Jesus might be made manifest in our mortal flesh. So then death worketh in us, but life in you. Let's go to God in prayer. Father, we dropped the ball so many times, Lord. But I'm grateful for this opportunity and these wonderful people here, Lord God, from around the world. Every country, every creed, every culture. Here in the United States. We're seeing things, we're embracing things. Some people with uncertainty, some people with doubt, some people with fear. But we tend to change the diet, Lord God, so that we can partake of the fruits of the Spirit. And Lord God, in the name of Yeshua, Lord God, thank you for giving the examples of these great lives. Thank you, Lord God, for giving us the ability to stand when we would be weak in our own knees, Lord God. You gave us Christ. That through him and in him and for him, we would do great and mighty works here in the earth for you, Lord God, and for your glory. I pray, Lord God, in full hearts of repentance tonight, standing on behalf of all of these wonderful individuals, wherever they may be. I pray, Father, that you would hear our hearts before you, Lord God, in this posture of repentance. For us not knowing how to love you the right way, to always come to you to ask you for a blessing instead of allowing ourselves to be the blessing that you put for others. And so, Lord God, use us as instruments for your glory from this day forward. I pray, oh God, for the breaking down of the hard walls in some of our hearts and minds for the things that we have experienced, that we can know that love, love, love, love, love, love will prevail, oh God, in the name of Yeshua. Love will stand. Love will never fail. Father, in the name of Jesus, give us your power and your might, your glory, oh God. Let it be illuminated in this place. And we're careful, so ever careful, to give you all the grace, the glory, and the honor for it all. Thank you for this opportunity here on Lifeline. Thank you for New Life Global Fellowship. Thank you for everyone that stands with us, our covenant partners from around the world. Oh God, in the name of Jesus, we bless you, Lord God, for the local body. Help us, oh God, to advance this work and do what you sent us here to do. Let us be obedient to your every command and walk faithfully before you. It is in the unmatched and precious and unfailing name of Yeshua the Christ we seal this and all prayers as we together say, Amen and Amen.

0: 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I am Benjamin Dube.
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0: We've got the Spirit.

Thank the Lord. Amen. God is good. Hallelujah. Hallelujah. And Obadiah, verse number 17. I'm not going to preach. I'm just going to lead you through some prayers and begin to pray for you and release deliverance. We've already had a time of praise and worship. And then the word, of course, also breaks the power of demons and devils. Demons hate worship. They hate the word. They hate the presence of God. Obadiah, verse 17, says, "But upon Mount Zion shall be deliverance, and there shall be holiness, and the house of Jacob shall possess their possessions." And then in verse 21, the last verse of the book, it says, "And saviors," or deliverers, "shall come up on Mount Zion to judge the Mount of Esau, and the kingdom shall be the Lord's." We're doing a lot of teaching on Zion, and one of the characteristics of Zion is deliverance. Verse 17, it says, "Upon Mount Zion shall be deliverance." And then, of course, in verse 21, it says that saviors or deliverers shall come up on Mount Zion. So Zion is not only a place of deliverance, it is also a place of deliverers. God wants every believer to receive deliverance and also to be a deliverer. And then in verse 21, it ties in Mount Zion to the kingdom. It says the kingdom shall be the Lord's. So Zion is also a place of the kingdom, a place of authority, a place of power, a place of deliverance, and a place of deliverers. Many of you have gone through mass deliverance before. I don't think we've ever done it on a Sunday, but we're going to do it this Sunday because I wanted everyone to get a chance to get prayer. And before we do, there's some things we need to pray about. Demons will hold on to anything in your life that they can to remain. And we need to make sure that everything that the enemy would hold on to is eliminated. And we need to be able to say like Jesus, that the prince of this world comes and has nothing in me. No ground to attack, no ground to hold on to. One of the major things that I deal with in praying for people who need deliverance is that first and foremost, you must want to be delivered. You must have a desire to be delivered. You must exercise your will against the enemy. There's nothing the devil can do once you decide and you repent and decide you want to be set free. No matter how difficult your life has been, if you will make a decision now that not only will I be delivered, but deliverance will be a part of my lifestyle. Deliverance is not a one-time event. It's a part of your lifestyle. That whenever you need to be set free from something, you're willing to allow the Lord to take it away from you. And so today we're going to pray for a lot of different things and believe God for deliverance. But first, I need you to agree with me that you will receive deliverance today. And if you're not saved, if you're here today and you're backslidden or you're away from God, the first thing you need to do is you need to repent. The word repent simply means to change the way you think and to turn your life around. Make a decision. Repent and believe the gospel. The gospel is the power of God unto salvation, unto deliverance. The gospel is the good news that Jesus Christ has come. He has died. He was raised again from the dead. He rose again. He ascended. He sits on the right hand of God the Father. And that through his death and resurrection, your sins can be forgiven and all the powers of hell can be broken off of your life. One of the major things that demons hold on to is sin. If you have sin in your life, demons will be with that sin. And so let's pray this prayer together. I want you to just bow your head and you can close your Bibles and just get ready to say these prayers with me. I'm going to share some things about unforgiveness and breaking curses, but first, we're going to deal with any sin that may be in your life. Repeat after me. Say, "Heavenly Father, I believe that Jesus Christ came and died. I believe that he became sin for me. I believe he took my sins
upon himself on the cross. And because of his blood, my sins are forgiven. I claim the blood of Jesus for cleansing from my sins and all my iniquities. Thank you, Lord, for forgiving me. I repent of anything, any way of thinking, any lifestyle that is contrary to the Word of God. I turn away from it. And I ask you, Heavenly Father, to forgive me for any sin that I've committed, knowingly or unknowingly. I repent. I ask for forgiveness. And I receive cleansing today. In Jesus' name, amen. Now, I want any woman that has had an abortion, I want you to pray this with me. And I want you to do it. We're going to do it in a way that no one has to know that you've ever done this. So let's all pray this together, even if you've never been involved in one. Say this. Say, Heavenly Father, I join my brothers and sisters in repentance for all abortion, any murder that we have committed against unborn children. In the name of Jesus, Lord, forgive our society and forgive us if we have shed innocent blood. I break the curse of murder, the curse of the vagabond, curses of guilt, shame, and condemnation. In the name of Jesus, I rebuke any spirit of death that would follow my life because of an abortion. In the name of Jesus, I renounce these spirits and I command them to leave me in Jesus' name. Now say this with me. Say, Heavenly Father, you said in your word, whosoever shall call upon the name of the Lord, it shall be delivered. I call upon the name of Jesus. I believe that Jesus died on the cross for my sins. I believe that he was buried, and on the third day he rose again. I believe he ascended into heaven and sits on the right hand of God. I believe he is coming again. I confess Jesus as my Lord and Savior. I believe that Jesus is my deliverer. In the name of Jesus, I call upon you, Lord, to deliver me and set me free from any spirit in my life that is operating that is against your will. I break all ungodly soul ties that I have with any person that I've sinned with or been involved with that is not serving you. In the name of Jesus, I loose myself from every assignment of hell, every spirit of darkness. And in the name of Jesus, I tell the enemy, I belong to Jesus. You cannot stay in my life. I remind you that you are defeated. You have been spoiled. Your power has been broken. And through the Holy Ghost, I believe that today I will receive deliverance for my life. I command every hidden spirit that would hide in my life, you must be exposed. You cannot stay. I do not want you. I want to be free. I do not want you. I want to be free. I want to live holy. I want to

Deliverance is the children's bread. I am a child of God. Deliverance belongs to me. I have a right to it. And by faith, I receive it today in Jesus' name. Amen. How many believe God today? Amen.

Have you walked off track? Have you ran in the right direction, but maybe fallen into a pit of depression? Don't worry. God will outstretch His hand as He's doing right now. He will be with you, and He won't let you stay there for a moment longer than He will allow. He knows how much your heart can bear. He's with you, and maybe we won't get all the answers until heaven. But the answer is to all our questions, Jesus is Lord and He's faithful. Jesus' blood will never fail you. Hallelujah. Today, if you admit that you have not made your life right with Jesus Christ, today is the day where you pick up the call and you get ready to run, to first stand strong in knowing that you're beautiful, you're God's child, He loves you, He'll be with you, His grace is sufficient, that all things come together for the good for those who love Him, who've been called according to His purpose. You are called, and you today, I hope, will answer the call, not because that you think you can take the call or endure the race on your own. That's why we give God all the glory, His grace to hear the call and His grace and mercy to run the race. Lord, we thank You for Your amazing grace. We thank You, Lord, that You are God. And You know the things that we carry and we're burdened with. And we pray in Jesus' name, You would comfort us and heal us, complete us. Lord, we pray for physical miracles all across this place, but Lord, more than a physical miracle, pray, Lord God, that our soul would be restored in Your hands and that we'd be carried until eternity. God, we just give You praise for Your word and Your faithfulness right now. God, may You touch the believers, the ones who already have a relationship with You, and if there'd be anyone who feels tired and weary, comfort them, carry them, refresh them, give them the sight of what You see for the day, the calls You want them to make, the hugs You want them to give, the people You want us to forgive. Help us to be the light in Your love. Lord, for anyone who doesn't know You yet, we ask God that today would be the day of salvation. Today would be the day that everything changes. We pray, Lord God, that if there be anyone who wants God to change, who wants You to change their life, that they'd call out to You today. Would you repeat this prayer after me? Say, dear Lord Jesus, come into my heart. Forgive me of my sin. I'm so sorry for them. Thank You, Jesus, for dying on the cross and raising Yourself from the grave. Thank You, God, that You promise that as I believe in You, I will also be raised. Lord, heal my heart. Change me. Fill me with Your Holy Spirit, Your peace, Your comfort, and Your joy. I want to know You more each and every day. In Jesus' name I pray. Amen.

Psalm 145, 13 through 19. The Lord is faithful in all his words and kind in all his works. The Lord upholds all who are falling and raises up all who are bowed down. The eyes of all look to you, and you give them their food in due season. You open your hand, you satisfy the desire of every living thing. The Lord is righteous in all his ways and kind in all his works. The Lord is near to all who call on him, to all who call on him in truth. He fulfills the desire of those who fear him. He also hears their cry and saves them. First Corinthians 10, verse 13. No temptation has overtaken you that is not common to man. God is faithful, and he will not let you be tempted beyond your ability. But with the temptation, he will also provide the way of escape, that you may be able to endure it. Second Peter 3, 8 through 9. But do not overlook this one fact, beloved, that with the Lord one day is as a thousand years, and a thousand years as one day. The Lord is not slow to fulfill his promise, as some count slowness, but is patient toward you, not wishing that any should perish, but that all should reach repentance. Matthew 28, 18 through 20. And Jesus came and said to them, "All authority in heaven and on earth has been given to me. Go therefore and make disciples of all nations, baptizing them in the name of the Father and of the Son and of the Holy Spirit, teaching them to observe all that I have commanded you. And behold, I am with you always, to the end of the age." Mark 16, 15 through 18. And he said to them, "Go into all the world and proclaim the gospel to the whole creation. Whoever believes and is baptized will be saved. But whoever does not believe will be condemned. And these signs will accompany those who believe. In my name they will cast out demons, they will speak in new tongues, they will pick up serpents with their hands, and if they drink any deadly poison, it will not hurt them. They will lay their hands on the sick, and they will recover." Second Timothy chapter 4, verse 8. "Henceforth there is laid up for me the crown of righteousness, which the Lord, the righteous judge, will award me on that day. And not only to me, but also to all who have loved his appearing." First Corinthians 6, 14. "And God raised the Lord, and will also raise us up by his power." Second Corinthians 4, 14. "He who raised the Lord Jesus will raise us also with Jesus and bring us with you into his presence." James chapter 1, verse 12. "Blessed is the man who remains steadfast under trial, for when he has stood the test, he will receive the crown of life, which God has promised to those who love him." 1 Peter 4, 1 and 2. "Since therefore Christ suffered in the flesh, arm yourselves with the same way of thinking. For whoever has suffered in the flesh has ceased from sin, so as to live for the rest of the time in the flesh
no longer for human passions, but for the will of God. First John 3:1-3. See what kind of love the Father has given to us, that we should be called children of God. And so we are. The reason why the world does not know us is that it did not know Him. Beloved, we are God's children now, and what we will be has not yet appeared. But we know that when He appears, we shall be like Him, because we shall see Him as He is. And everyone who thus hopes in Him purifies himself as He is pure. Colossians 3:1-4. If then you have been raised with Christ, seek the things that are above, where Christ is, seated at the right hand of God. Set your minds on things that are above, not on things that are on earth. For you have died, and your life is hidden with Christ in God. When Christ, who is your life, appears, then you also will appear with Him in glory. 2 Peter 3:13. But according to His promise, we are waiting for new heavens and a new earth in which righteousness dwells. John 10:9-11. I am the door. If anyone enters by me, he will be saved and will go in and out and find pasture. The thief comes only to steal and kill and destroy. I came that they may have life and have it abundantly. I am the good shepherd. The good shepherd lays down his life for the sheep. Romans 6:22-23. But now that you have been set free from sin and have become slaves of God, the fruit you get leads to sanctification, and its end, eternal life. For the wages of sin is death, but the free gift of God is eternal life in Christ Jesus our Lord. Numbers 23:19. God is not man that He should lie, or a son of man that He should change His mind. Has He said, and will He not do it? Or has He spoken, and will He not fulfill it? Psalm 121. I lift up my eyes to the hills. From where does my help come? My help comes from the Lord, who made heaven and earth. He will not let your foot be moved. He who keeps you will not slumber. Behold, He who keeps Israel will neither slumber nor sleep. The Lord is your keeper. The Lord is your shade on your right hand. The sun shall not strike you by day, nor the moon by night. The Lord will keep you from all evil. He will keep your life. The Lord will keep your going out and your coming in from this time forth and forevermore. Psalm 1:1-3. Blessed is the man who walks not in the counsel of the wicked, nor stands in the way of sinners, nor sits in the seat of scoffers. But his delight is in the law of the Lord, and on His law he meditates day and night. He is like a tree planted by streams of water that yields its fruit in its season, and its leaf does not wither. In all that he does, he prospers.

Romans chapter 1, 16 through 17. For I am not ashamed of the gospel, for it is the power of God for salvation to everyone who believes, to the Jew first and also to the Greek. For in it the righteousness of God is revealed from faith for faith. As it is written, the righteous shall live by faith. Second Corinthians chapter 1, 3 through 5. Blessed be the God and Father of our Lord Jesus Christ, the Father of mercies and God of all comfort, who comforts us in all our affliction, so that we may be able to comfort those who are in any affliction with the comfort with which we ourselves are comforted by God. For as we share abundantly in Christ's sufferings, so through Christ we share abundantly in comfort too. Second Corinthians chapter 5, verse 17. Therefore, if anyone is in Christ, he is a new creation. The old has passed away. Behold, the new has come. John chapter 10, 27 through 30. My sheep hear my voice, and I know them, and they follow me. I give them eternal life, and they will never perish, and no one will snatch them out of my hand. My Father, who has given them to me, is greater than all, and no one is able to snatch them out of the Father's hand. I and the Father are one. Acts chapter 1, 7 through 8. It is not for you to know times or seasons that the Father has fixed by his own authority. But you will receive power when the Holy Spirit comes upon you, and you will be my witnesses in Jerusalem and in all Judea and Samaria and to the end of the earth. 2 Corinthians chapter 1, 20 through 22. For all the promises of God find their yes in him. That is why it is through him that we utter our amen to God for his glory. And it is God who establishes us with you in Christ, and has anointed us, and who has also put his seal on us, and given us his Spirit in our hearts as a guarantee. Acts chapter 2, 38 through 39. And Peter said to them, repent and be baptized, every one of you, in the name of Jesus Christ, for the forgiveness of your sins, and you will receive the gift of the Holy Spirit. For the promise is for you and for your children, and for all who are far off, everyone whom the Lord our God calls to himself. Deuteronomy 26, 17 through 19. You have declared today that the Lord is your God, and that you will walk in his ways, and keep his statutes and his commandments and his rules, and will obey his voice. And the Lord has declared today that you are a people for his treasured possession, as he has promised you, and that you are to keep all his commandments, and that he will set you in praise and in fame and in honor high above all nations that he has made, and that you shall be a people holy to the Lord your God, as he promised. Hebrews chapter 10, 19 through 23. Therefore, brothers,
Since we have confidence to enter the holy places by the blood of Jesus, by the new and living way that he opened for us through the curtain, that is through his flesh, and since we have a great priest over the house of God, let us draw near with a true heart in full assurance of faith, with our hearts sprinkled clean from an evil conscience and our bodies washed with pure water. Let us hold fast the confession of our hope without wavering, for he who promised is faithful. Exodus 14:13-14. And Moses said to the people, "Fear not, stand firm, and see the salvation of the Lord, which he will work for you today. For the Egyptians whom you see today, you shall never see again. The Lord will fight for you, and you have only to be silent." Isaiah 43:1-3. "But now, thus says the Lord, he who created you, O Jacob, he who formed you, O Israel, fear not, for I have redeemed you. I have called you by name. You are mine. When you pass through the waters, I will be with you, and through the rivers, they shall not overwhelm you. When you walk through fire, you shall not be burned, and the flame shall not consume you. For I am the Lord your God, the Holy One of Israel, your Savior." Isaiah 54:10. "For the mountains may depart and the hills be removed, but my steadfast love shall not depart from you, and my covenant of peace shall not be removed, says the Lord, who has compassion on you." Isaiah 54:13-14. "All your children shall be taught by the Lord, and great shall be the peace of your children. In righteousness you shall be established. You shall be far from oppression, for you shall not fear, and from terror, for it shall not come near you. And great shall be the peace of your children. In righteousness you shall be established. You shall be far from oppression, for you shall not fear, and from terror, for it shall not come near you." Isaiah 54:13-14. "No weapon that is fashioned against you shall succeed, and you shall refute every tongue that rises against you in judgment. This is the heritage of the servants of the Lord, and their vindication from me, declares the Lord." Isaiah 58:6-12. "Is not this the fast that I choose? To loose the bonds of wickedness, to undo the straps of the yoke, to let the oppressed go free, and to break every yoke? Is it not to share your bread with the hungry and bring the homeless poor into your house? When you see the naked, to cover him and not to hide yourself from your own flesh? Then shall your light break forth like the dawn, and your healing shall spring up speedily. Your righteousness shall go before you. The glory of the Lord shall be your rear guard. Then you shall call, and the Lord will answer. You shall cry, and he will say, 'Here I am.' If you take away the yoke from your midst,
the pointing of the finger and speaking wickedness. If you pour yourself out for the hungry and satisfy the desire of the afflicted, then shall your light rise in the darkness and your gloom be as the noonday. And the Lord will guide you continually and satisfy your desire in scorched places and make your bones strong. And you shall be like a watered garden, like a spring of water whose waters do not fail. And your ancient ruins shall be rebuilt. You shall raise up the foundations of many generations. You shall be called the repairer of the breach, the restorer of streets to dwell in. James 1:2-5. Count it all joy, my brothers, when you meet trials of various kinds. For you know that the testing of your faith produces steadfastness. And let steadfastness have its full effect, that you may be perfect and complete, lacking in nothing. If any of you lacks wisdom, let him ask God, who gives generously to all without reproach, and it will be given him. James 4:7-8, and verse 10. Submit yourselves therefore to God. Resist the devil and he will flee from you. Draw near to God and he will draw near to you. Humble yourselves before the Lord and he will exalt you. First John 1:9. If we confess our sins, he is faithful and just to forgive us our sins and to cleanse us from all unrighteousness. 2 Chronicles 7:14-16. If my people who are called by my name humble themselves and pray and seek my face and turn from their wicked ways, then I will hear from heaven and will forgive their sin and heal their land. Now my eyes will be open and my ears attentive to the prayer that is made in this place. For now I have chosen and consecrated this house that my name may be there forever. My eyes and my heart will be there for all time. Deuteronomy 31:6-8. Be strong and courageous. Do not fear or be in dread of them, for it is the Lord your God who goes with you. He will not leave you or forsake you. Then Moses summoned Joshua and said to him in the sight of all Israel, be strong and courageous. For you shall go with this people into the land that the Lord has sworn to their fathers to give them, and you shall put them in possession of it. It is the Lord who goes before you. He will be with you. He will not leave you or forsake you. Do not fear or be dismayed. Jeremiah 29:11-14. For I know the plans I have for you, declares the Lord. Plans for welfare and not for evil, to give you a future and a hope. Then you will call upon me and come and pray to me, and I will hear you. You will seek me and find me, when you seek me with all your heart. I will be found by you, declares the Lord. John 3:16-17.
For God so loved the world that he gave his only Son, that whoever believes in him should not perish, but have eternal life. For God did not send his Son into the world to condemn the world, but in order that the world might be saved through him. John chapter 8, 34 through 36. Jesus answered them, "Truly, truly, I say to you, everyone who practices sin is a slave to sin. The slave does not remain in the house forever. The Son remains forever. So if the Son sets you free, you will be free indeed."

vine in the field shall not fail to bear, says the Lord of hosts. Then all nations will call you blessed, for you will be a land of delight, says the Lord of hosts. Mark chapter 11, 22-26. And Jesus answered them, "Have faith in God. Truly I say to you, whoever says to this mountain, 'Be taken up and thrown into the sea,' and does not doubt in his heart, but believes that what he says will come to pass, it will be done for him. Therefore I tell you, whatever you ask in prayer, believe that you have received it, and it will be yours. And whenever you stand praying, forgive if you have anything against anyone, so that your Father also who is in heaven may forgive you your trespasses." Joshua chapter 1, 6-9. "Be strong and courageous, for you shall cause this people to inherit the land that I swore to their fathers to give them. Only be strong and very courageous, being careful to do according to all the law that Moses, my servant, commanded you. Do not turn from it to the right hand or to the left, that you may have good success wherever you go. This book of the law shall not depart from your mouth, but you shall meditate on it day and night, so that you may be careful to do according to all that is written in it. For then you will make your way prosperous, and then you will have good success. Have I not commanded you? Be strong and courageous. Do not be frightened, and do not be dismayed, for the Lord your God is with you wherever you go." Philippians chapter 4, 19-20. "And my God will supply every need of yours according to his riches and glory in Christ Jesus. To our God and Father be glory forever and ever. Amen." Psalm chapter 37, 3-11. "Trust in the Lord and do good. Dwell in the land and befriend faithfulness. Delight yourself in the Lord, and he will give you the desires of your heart. Commit your way to the Lord. Trust in him, and he will act. He will bring forth your righteousness as the light, and your justice as the noonday. Be still before the Lord, and wait patiently for him. Fret not yourself over the one who prospers in his way, over the man who carries out evil devices. Refrain from anger and forsake wrath. Fret not yourself. It tends only to evil. For the evildoers shall be cut off, but those who wait for the Lord shall inherit the land. In just a little while, the wicked will be no more. Though you look carefully at his place, he will not be there. But the meek shall inherit the land and delight themselves in abundant peace." Psalm chapter 50, 14-15. "Offer to God a sacrifice of thanksgiving, and perform your vows to the Most High, and call upon me in the day of trouble.

Revelation chapter 2, 5 through 7. Remember therefore from where you have fallen. Repent and do the works you did at first. If not, I will come to you and remove your lampstand from its place, unless you repent. Yet this you have. You hate the works of the Nicolaitans, which I also hate. He who has an ear, let him hear what the Spirit says to the churches. To the one who conquers, I will grant to eat of the tree of life, which is in the paradise of God. Revelation chapter 2, 10 through 11. Be faithful unto death, and I will give you the crown of life. He who has an ear, let him hear what the Spirit says to the churches. The one who conquers will not be hurt by the second death. Revelation chapter 2, verse 17. He who has an ear, let him hear what the Spirit says to the churches. To the one who conquers, I will give some of the hidden manna, and I will give him a white stone with a new name written on the stone that no one knows except the one who receives it. Revelation chapter 2, 26 through 29. The one who conquers and who keeps my works until the end, to him I will give authority over the nations, and he will rule them with a rod of iron, as when earthen pots are broken in pieces, even as I myself have received authority from my Father, and I will give him the morning star. He who has an ear, let him hear what the Spirit says to the churches. Revelation chapter 3, verse 5. The one who conquers will be clothed thus in white garments, and I will never blot out his name from the book of life. I will confess his name before my Father and before his angels. He who has an ear, let him hear what the Spirit says to the churches. Revelation chapter 3, 10 through 13. Because you have kept my word about patient endurance, I will keep you from the hour of trial that is coming on the whole world, to try those who dwell on the earth. I am coming soon. Hold fast what you have, so that no one may seize your crown. The one who conquers, I will make him a pillar in the temple of my God. Never shall he go out of it. And I will write on him the name of my God and the name of the city of my God, the New Jerusalem, which comes down from my God out of heaven, and my own new name. He who has an ear, let him hear what the Spirit says to the churches. Revelation chapter 3, 20 through 22. Behold, I stand at the door and knock. If anyone hears my voice and opens the door, I will come in to him and eat with him, and he with me. The one who conquers, I will grant him to sit with me on my throne, as I also conquered and sat down with my Father on his throne. He who has an ear, let him hear what the Spirit says to the churches. First Peter chapter 3, 10 through 12. Who
Whoever desires to love life and see good days, let him keep his tongue from evil and his lips from speaking deceit. Let him turn away from evil and do good. Let him seek peace and pursue it. For the eyes of the Lord are on the righteous, and his ears are open to their prayer. But the face of the Lord is against those who do evil. Philippians chapter 4, 4 through 9. Rejoice in the Lord always. Again, I will say, rejoice. Let your reasonableness be known to everyone. The Lord is at hand. Do not be anxious about anything, but in everything, by prayer and supplication, with thanksgiving, let your requests be known to God. And the peace of God, which surpasses all understanding, will guard your hearts and your minds in Christ Jesus. Finally, brothers, whatever is true, whatever is honorable, whatever is just, whatever is pure, whatever is lovely, whatever is commendable, if there is any excellence, if there is anything worthy of praise, think about these things. What you have learned and received and heard and seen in me, practice these things, and the God of peace will be with you. Psalm chapter 34, 15 through 19. The eyes of the Lord are toward the righteous, and his ears toward their cry. The face of the Lord is against those who do evil, to cut off the memory of them from the earth. When the righteous cry for help, the Lord hears and delivers them out of all their troubles. The Lord is near to the brokenhearted and saves the crushed in spirit. Many are the afflictions of the righteous, but the Lord delivers him out of them all. Jeremiah chapter 33, 2 through 3. Thus says the Lord who made the earth, the Lord who formed it to establish it. The Lord is his name. Call to me and I will answer you and will tell you great and hidden things that you have not known. Jeremiah chapter 33, verse 6. Behold, I will bring it health and cure, and I will cure them, and I will reveal to them abundance of peace and truth. Isaiah 41, 10 through 13. Fear not, for I am with you. Be not dismayed, for I am your God. I will strengthen you. I will help you. I will uphold you with my righteous right hand. Behold, all who are incensed against you shall be put to shame and confounded. Those who strive against you shall be as nothing and shall perish. You shall seek those who contend with you, but you shall not find them. Those who war against you shall be as nothing at all. For I, the Lord your God, hold your right hand. It is I who say to you, fear not. I am the one who helps you. Isaiah 40, 27 through 31. Why do you say, O Jacob, and speak, O Israel, my way is hidden from the Lord,
and my right is disregarded by my God. Have you not known? Have you not heard? The Lord is the everlasting God, the creator of the ends of the earth. He does not faint or grow weary. His understanding is unsearchable. He gives power to the faint, and to him who has no might, he increases strength. Even youths shall faint and be weary, and young men shall fall exhausted. But they who wait for the Lord shall renew their strength. They shall mount up with wings like eagles. They shall run and not be weary. They shall walk and not faint. Matthew chapter 11, 28 through 30. Come to me, all who labor and are heavily burdened, and I will give you rest. Take my yoke upon you and learn from me, for I am gentle and humble in heart, and you will find rest for your souls. For my yoke is easy and my burden is light. Psalm 91. He who dwells in the secret place of the Most High will rest in the shadow of the Almighty. I will say of Yahweh, He is my refuge and my fortress, my God in whom I trust. For He will deliver you from the snare of the fowler and from the deadly pestilence. He will cover you with His feathers. Under His wings you will take refuge. His faithfulness is your shield and rampart. You shall not be afraid of the terror by night, nor of the arrow that flies by day, nor of the pestilence that walks in darkness, nor of the destruction that wastes at noonday. 1,000 may fall at your side, and 10,000 at your right hand, but it will not come near you. You will only look with your eyes and see the recompense of the wicked. Because you have made Yahweh your refuge and the Most High your dwelling place, no evil shall happen to you, neither shall any plague come near your dwelling. For He will put His angels in charge of you to guard you in all your ways. They will bear you up in their hands so that you won't dash your foot against a stone. You will tread on the lion and the cobra. You will trample the young lion and the serpent underfoot. Because He has set His love on me, therefore I will deliver him. I will set him on high because he has known my name. He will call on me and I will answer him. I will be with him in trouble. I will deliver him and honor him. I will satisfy him with long life and show him my salvation. Romans chapter 8, 16 through 18. The Spirit Himself testifies with our spirit that we are children of God. And if children, then heirs, heirs of God, and joint heirs with Christ, if indeed we suffer with Him, that we may also be glorified with Him. For I consider that the sufferings of this present time are not worthy to be compared with the glory which will be revealed toward us. John chapter 14, 25 through 27. These things I have spoken to you while I am still with you. But the Helper, the Holy Spirit, whom the Father will send in my name, He will teach you all things and bring to your remembrance all that I have said to you. Peace I leave with you. My peace I give to you.
Not as the world gives do I give to you. Let not your hearts be troubled, neither let them be afraid. Romans chapter 5, 1 through 5. Therefore, since we have been justified by faith, we have peace with God through our Lord Jesus Christ. Through him, we have also obtained access by faith into this grace in which we stand, and we rejoice in hope of the glory of God. Not only that, but we rejoice in our sufferings, knowing that suffering produces endurance, and endurance produces character, and character produces hope, and hope does not put us to shame, because God's love has been poured into our hearts through the Holy Spirit who has been given to us. Second Corinthians chapter 13, verse 11. Finally, brothers, rejoice. Aim for restoration. Comfort one another. Agree with one another. Live in peace, and the God of love and peace will be with you. Isaiah chapter 53, verse 5. But he was wounded for our transgressions. He was crushed for our iniquities. Upon him was the chastisement that brought us peace, and with his stripes we are healed. Psalm chapter 37, verse 37. Mark the blameless and behold the upright, for there is a future for the man of peace. Hebrews chapter 12, verse 11. For the moment, all discipline seems painful rather than pleasant, but later it yields the peaceful fruit of righteousness to those who have been trained by it. Matthew chapter 6, 25 through 33. Therefore I tell you, do not be anxious about your life, what you will eat or what you will drink, nor about your body, what you will put on. Is not life more than food, and the body more than clothing? Look at the birds of the air. They neither sow nor reap, nor gather into barns, and yet your heavenly Father feeds them. Are you not of more value than they? And which of you, by being anxious, can add a single hour to his span of life? And why are you anxious about clothing? Consider the lilies of the field, how they grow. They neither toil nor spin. Yet I tell you, even Solomon in all his glory was not arrayed like one of these. But if God so clothes the grass of the field, which today is alive and tomorrow is thrown into the oven, will he not much more clothe you? O you of little faith. Therefore, do not be anxious, saying, what shall we eat, or what shall we drink, or what shall we wear? For the Gentiles seek after these things, and your heavenly Father knows that you need them all. But seek first the kingdom of God and his righteousness, and all these things will be added to you.

Psalm chapter 126, 5 through 6. Those who sow in tears shall reap with shouts of joy. He who goes out weeping, bearing the seed for sowing, shall come home with shouts of joy, bringing his sheaves with him. Psalm 16, 5 through 11. The Lord is my chosen portion and my cup. You hold my lot. The lines have fallen for me in pleasant places. Indeed, I have a beautiful inheritance. I bless the Lord who gives me counsel. In the night also my heart instructs me. I've set the Lord always before me. Because he is at my right hand, I shall not be shaken. Therefore, my heart is glad, and my whole being rejoices. My flesh also dwells secure. For you will not abandon my soul to Sheol, or let your Holy One see corruption. You make known to me the path of life. In your presence, there's fullness of joy. At your right hand are pleasures forevermore. John 16:33. I have said these things to you, that in me you may have peace. In the world you will have tribulation, but take heart. I have overcome the world. First Peter chapter 5, 6 through 7. Humble yourselves, therefore, under the mighty hand of God, so that at the proper time he may exalt you. Casting all your anxieties on him, because he cares for you.

Lamentations 3:22-23. The steadfast love of the Lord never ceases. His mercies never come to an end. They are new every morning. Great is your faithfulness. Psalm 32:7-10. You are a hiding place for me. You preserve me from trouble. You surround me with shouts of deliverance. Many are the sorrows of the wicked, but steadfast love surrounds the one who trusts in the Lord. Jeremiah 17:7-8. Blessed is the man who trusts in the Lord, whose trust is the Lord. He is like a tree planted by water that sends out its roots by the stream and does not fear when heat comes, for its leaves remain green and is not anxious in the year of drought, for it does not cease to bear fruit. Romans 8:26-30. Likewise, the Spirit helps us in our weakness, for we do not know what to pray for as we ought. But the Spirit Himself intercedes for us with groanings too deep for words. And he who searches hearts knows what is the mind of the Spirit, because the Spirit intercedes for the saints according to the will of God. And we know that for those who love God, all things work together for good, for those who are called according to his purpose. For those whom he foreknew, he also predestined to be conformed to the image of his Son, in order that he might be the firstborn among many brothers. And those whom he predestined, he also called. And those whom he called, he also justified. And those whom he justified, he also glorified. Romans chapter 8:35-39. Who shall separate us from the love of Christ? Shall tribulation, or distress, or persecution, or famine, or nakedness, or danger, or sword? As it is written, for your sake we are being killed all day long. We are regarded as sheep to be slaughtered. No, in all these things we are more than conquerors through him who loved us. For I am sure that neither death nor life, nor angels nor rulers, nor things present nor things to come, nor powers, nor height nor depth, nor anything else in all creation will be able to separate us from the love of God in Christ Jesus our Lord. Romans 10:9-13. If you confess with your mouth that Jesus is Lord, and believe in your heart that God raised him from the dead, you will be saved. For with the heart one believes and is justified, and with the mouth one confesses and is saved. For the scripture says, everyone who believes in him will not be put to shame. For there is no distinction between Jew and Greek, for the same Lord is Lord of all, bestowing his riches on all who call on him. For everyone who calls on the name of the Lord
will be saved. Psalm chapter 9:9-12. The Lord is a stronghold for the oppressed, a stronghold in times of trouble. And those who know your name put their trust in you. For you, O Lord, have not forsaken those who seek you. Sing praises to the Lord, who sits enthroned in Zion. Tell among the peoples his deeds. For he who avenges blood is mindful of them. He does not forget the cry of the afflicted. Proverbs 3:1-12. My son, do not forget my teaching, but let your heart keep my commands. For length of days and years of life and peace they will add to you. Let not steadfast love and faithfulness forsake you. Bind them around your neck. Write them on the tablet of your heart. So you will find favor and good success in the sight of God and man. Trust in the Lord with all your heart. And do not lean on your own understanding. In all your ways, acknowledge him, and he will make straight your paths. Be not wise in your own eyes. Fear the Lord, and turn away from evil. It will be healing to your flesh, and refreshment to your bones. Honor the Lord with your wealth, and with the first fruits of all your produce. Then your barns will be filled with plenty, and your vats will be bursting with wine. My son, do not despise the Lord's discipline, or be weary of his reproof. For the Lord reproves him who he loves, as a father the son in whom he delights. James 5:13-16. Is anyone among you suffering? Let him pray. Is anyone cheerful? Let him sing praise. Is anyone among you sick? Let him call for the elders of the church and let them pray over him, anointing him with oil in the name of the Lord. And the prayer of faith will save the one who is sick. And the Lord will raise him up. And if he has committed sins, he will be forgiven. Therefore, confess your sins to one another and pray for one another that you may be healed. The prayer of a righteous person has great power as it is working. Matthew 7:7-11. Ask, and it will be given to you. Seek, and you will find. Knock, and it will be opened to you. For everyone who asks receives, and the one who seeks finds, and to the one who knocks it will be opened. Or which one of you, if his son asks him for bread, will give him a stone? Or if he asks for a fish, will give him a serpent? If you then, who are evil, know how to give good gifts to your children, how much more will your Father who is in heaven give good things to those who ask him? Psalm 103:1-12. Bless the Lord, O my soul, and all that is within me. Bless his holy name. Bless the Lord, O my soul,
and forget not all his benefits, who forgives all your iniquity, who heals all your diseases, who redeems your life from the pit, who crowns you with steadfast love and mercy, who satisfies you with good so that your youth is renewed like the eagles. The Lord works righteousness and justice for all who are oppressed. He made known his ways to Moses, his acts to the people of Israel. The Lord is merciful and gracious, slow to anger and abounding in steadfast love. He will not always chide, nor will he keep his anger forever. He does not deal with us according to our sins, nor repay us according to our iniquities. For as high as the heavens are above the earth, so great is his steadfast love toward those who fear him. As far as the east is from the west, so far does he remove our transgressions from us. As a father shows compassion to his children, so the Lord shows compassion to those who fear him. Psalm 107, 13 through 16. Then they cried to the Lord in their trouble, and he delivered them from their distress. He brought them out of darkness and the shadow of death, and burst their bonds apart. Let them thank the Lord for his steadfast love, for his wondrous works to the children of man. For he shatters the doors of bronze and cuts into the bars of iron. John 14, 1 through 7. Let not your hearts be troubled. Believe in God. Believe also in me. In my Father's house are many rooms. If it were not so, would I have told you that I go to prepare a place for you? And if I go and prepare a place for you, I will come again and will take you to myself, that where I am, you may also be. And you know the way to where I am going. Thomas said to him, Lord, we do not know where you are going. How can we know the way? Jesus said to him, I am the way, and the truth, and the life. No one comes to the Father except through me. If you had known me, you would have known my Father also. From now on, you do know him and have seen him. John 14, 12 through 21. Truly, truly I say to you, whoever believes in me will also do the works that I do, and greater works than these will he do, because I am going to the Father. Whatever you ask in my name, this I will do, that the Father may be glorified in the Son. If you ask me anything in my name, I will do it. If you love me, you will keep my commandments. And I will ask the Father, and he will give you another helper to be with you forever, even the Spirit of truth, whom the world cannot receive because it neither sees him nor knows him. You know him, for he dwells with you and will be in you. I will not leave you as orphans. I will come to you. Yet a little while and the world will see me no more. But you will see me. Because I live, you also will live. In that day you will know that I am in my Father, and you in me, and I in you. Whoever has my commandments and keeps them, he it is who loves me. And he who loves me will be loved by my Father,
and I will love him and manifest myself to him. Mark 10, 27 through 31. Jesus looked at them and said, "With man it is impossible, but not with God. For all things are possible with God." Peter began to say to him, "See, we have left everything and followed you." Jesus said, "Truly, I say to you, there is no one who has left house or brothers or sisters or mother or father or children or lands for my sake and for the gospel, who will not receive 100-fold now in this time, houses and brothers and sisters and mothers and children and lands, with persecutions and in the age to come eternal life. But many who are first will be last, and the last will be first." Matthew 24, 12 through 13. "And because lawlessness will be increased, the love of many will grow cold. But the one who endures to the end will be saved." John chapter 15, 1 through 11. "I am the true vine, and my Father is the vine dresser. Every branch in me that does not bear fruit, he takes away. And every branch that does bear fruit, he prunes, that it may bear more fruit. Already you are clean because of the word that I have spoken to you. Abide in me, and I in you. As the branch cannot bear fruit by itself, unless it abides in the vine, neither can you, unless you abide in me. I am the vine, you are the branches. Whoever abides in me and I in him, he it is that bears much fruit. For apart from me, you can do nothing. If anyone does not abide in me, he is thrown away like a branch and withers. And the branches are gathered, thrown into the fire and burned. If you abide in me and my words abide in you, ask whatever you wish, and it will be done for you. By this my Father is glorified, that you bear much fruit, and so prove to be my disciples. As the Father has loved me, so have I loved you. Abide in my love. If you keep my commandments, you will abide in my love, just as I have kept my Father's commandments and abide in his love. These things I have spoken to you, that my joy may be in you and that your joy may be full." 2 Peter 1, 3 through 11. "His divine power has granted to us all things that pertain to life and godliness, through the knowledge of him who called us to his own glory and excellence, by which he granted to us his precious and very great promises, so that through them you may become partakers of the divine nature, having escaped from the corruption that is in the world because of sinful desire. For this very reason, make every effort to supplement your faith with virtue, and virtue with knowledge, and knowledge with self-control, and self-control with steadfastness, and steadfastness with godliness, and godliness with brotherly affection, and brotherly affection with love. For if these qualities are yours and are increasing, they keep you from being ineffective or unfruitful in the knowledge of our Lord Jesus Christ. For whoever lacks these qualities is so nearsighted that he is blind, having forgotten that he was cleansed from his former sins. Therefore, brothers, be all the more diligent to confirm your calling and election.
For if you practice these qualities, you will never fall. For in this way there will be richly provided for you an entrance into the eternal kingdom of our Lord and Savior Jesus Christ. Job 36:10-11. He opens their ears to instruction and commands that they return from iniquity. If they listen and serve him, they complete their days in prosperity and their years in pleasantness. Psalm 46:1-7. God is our refuge and strength, a very present help in trouble. Therefore, we will not fear though the earth gives way, though the mountains be moved into the heart of the sea, though its waters roar and foam, though the mountains tremble at its swelling. There is a river whose streams make glad the city of God, the holy habitation of the Most High. God is in the midst of her. She shall not be moved. God will help her when morning dawns. The nations rage, the kingdoms totter. He utters his voice, the earth melts. The Lord of hosts is with us. The God of Jacob is our fortress. Romans chapter 6:5-14. For if we have been united with him in a death like his, we shall certainly be united with him in a resurrection like his. We know that our old self was crucified with him in order that the body of sin might be brought to nothing, so that we would no longer be enslaved to sin. For one who has died has been set free from sin. Now, if we have died with Christ, we believe that we will also live with him. We know that Christ, being raised from the dead, will never die again. Death no longer has dominion over him. For the death he died to sin once for all. But the life he lives to God. So you also must consider yourselves dead to sin, and alive to God in Christ Jesus. Let not sin, therefore, reign in your mortal body to make you obey its passions. Do not present your members to sin as instruments for unrighteousness, but present yourselves to God as those who have been brought from death to life, and your members to God as instruments for righteousness. For sin will have no dominion over you, since you are not under law, but under grace.

Psalm 147, 1 through 6. Praise the Lord, for it is good to sing praises to our God, for it is pleasant, and a song of praise is fitting. The Lord builds up Jerusalem. He gathers the outcasts of Israel. He heals the brokenhearted and binds up their wounds. He determines the number of the stars. He gives to all of them their names. Great is our Lord, and abundant in power. His understanding is beyond measure. The Lord lifts up the humble. He casts the wicked to the ground. Revelation 21, 1 through 7. Then I saw a new heaven and a new earth, for the first heaven and the first earth had passed away, and the sea was no more. And I saw the holy city, New Jerusalem, coming down out of heaven from God, prepared as a bride adorned for her husband. And I heard a loud voice from the throne saying, "Behold, the dwelling place of God is with man. He will dwell with them, and they will be his people, and God himself will be with them as their God. He will wipe away every tear from their eyes, and death shall be no more. Neither shall there be mourning, nor crying, nor pain anymore. For the former things have passed away." And he who was seated on the throne said, "Behold, I am making all things new." Also he said, "Write this down, for these words are trustworthy and true." And he said to me, "It is done. I am the Alpha and the Omega, the beginning and the end. To the thirsty I will give from the spring of the water of life without payment. The one who conquers will have this heritage, and I will be his God, and he will be my son." Galatians 6, 8 through 10. For the one who sows to his own flesh will from the flesh reap corruption. But the one who sows to the Spirit will from the Spirit reap eternal life. And let us not grow weary of doing good, for in due season we will reap if we do not give up. So then, as we have opportunity, let us do good to everyone, and especially to those who are of the household of faith. Psalm 138. I give you thanks, O Lord, with my whole heart. Before the gods I sing your praise. I bow down toward your holy temple and give thanks to your name for your steadfast love and your faithfulness. For you have exalted above all things your name and your word. On the day I called, you answered me. My strength of soul you increased. All the kings of the earth shall give you thanks, O Lord, for they have heard the words of your mouth, and they shall sing of the ways of the Lord, for great is the glory of the Lord. For though the Lord is high, he regards the lowly, but the haughty he knows from afar. Though I walk in the midst of trouble, you preserve my life. You stretch out your hand against the wrath of my enemies, and your right hand delivers me. The Lord will fulfill his purpose for me. Your steadfast love, O Lord, endures forever. Do not forsake the work of your hands.
1 John 2:24 through 25. Let what you heard from the beginning abide in you. If what you heard from the beginning abides in you, then you too will abide in the Son and in the Father. And this is the promise that he made to us: eternal life. John chapter 6, 47 through 51. Truly, truly I say to you, whoever believes has eternal life. I am the bread of life. Your fathers ate the manna in the wilderness, and they died. This is the bread that comes down from heaven, so that one may eat of it and not die. I am the living bread that came down from heaven. If anyone eats of this bread, he will live forever. And the bread that I will give for the life of the world is my flesh. Matthew 6:14-15. For if you forgive others their trespasses, your heavenly Father will also forgive you. But if you do not forgive others their trespasses, neither will your Father forgive your trespasses. Psalm 55:22. Cast your burden on the Lord, and he will sustain you. He will never permit the righteous to be moved. Isaiah 52:12. For you shall not go out in haste, and you shall not go in flight. For the Lord will go before you, and the God of Israel will be your rear guard. Psalm 32:8. I will instruct you and teach you in the way you should go. I will counsel you with my eye upon you. Isaiah 30:18-21. Therefore the Lord waits to be gracious to you, and therefore he exalts himself to show mercy to you. For the Lord is a God of justice. Blessed are all those who wait for him. For a people shall dwell in Zion, in Jerusalem. You shall weep no more. He will surely be gracious to you at the sound of your cry. As soon as he hears it, he answers you. And though the Lord give you the bread of adversity and the water of affliction, yet your teacher will not hide himself anymore, but your eyes shall see your teacher, and your ears shall hear a word behind you saying, "This is the way, walk in it," when you turn to the right or when you turn to the left. Philippians chapter 1, verse 6.

Whoever believes in me, though he die, yet shall he live. And everyone who lives and believes in me shall never die. Second Corinthians 4:16 through 18. So we do not lose heart. Though our outward self is wasting away, our inner self is being renewed day by day. For this light momentary affliction is preparing for us an eternal weight of glory beyond all comparison. As we look not to the things that are seen, but to the things that are unseen. For the things that are seen are transient, but the things that are unseen are eternal. Philippians 3:20-21. But our citizenship is in heaven, and from it we await a Savior, the Lord Jesus Christ, who will transform our lowly body to be like his glorious body by the power that enables him even to subject all things to himself. Matthew 5:2-11. And he opened his mouth and taught them, saying, Blessed are the poor in spirit, for theirs is the kingdom of heaven. Blessed are those who mourn, for they shall be comforted. Blessed are the meek, for they shall inherit the earth. Blessed are those who hunger and thirst for righteousness, for they shall be satisfied. Blessed are the merciful, for they shall receive mercy. Blessed are the pure in heart, for they shall see God. Blessed are the peacemakers, for they shall be called sons of God. Blessed are those who are persecuted for righteousness' sake, for theirs is the kingdom of heaven. Blessed are you when others revile you and persecute you and utter all kinds of evil against you falsely on my account. Rejoice and be glad, for your reward is great in heaven, for so they persecuted the prophets who were before you. First John 4:4. Little children, you are from God and have overcome them. For he who is in you is greater than he who is in the world. Matthew 10:39-42. Whoever finds his life will lose it, and whoever loses his life for my sake will find it. Whoever receives you receives me, and whoever receives me receives him who sent me. The one who receives a prophet because he is a prophet will receive a prophet's reward, and the one who receives a righteous person because he is a righteous person will receive a righteous person's reward. And whoever gives one of these little ones even a cup of cold water because he is a disciple, truly I say to you, he will by no means lose his reward. Psalm 145:13-19. The Lord is faithful in all his words, and kind in all his works. The Lord upholds all who are falling, and raises up all who are bowed down. The eyes of all look to you, and you give them their food in due season. You open your hand, you satisfy the desire of every living thing. The Lord is righteous in all his ways and kind in all his works. The Lord is near to all who call on him

To all who call on him in truth, he fulfills the desire of those who fear him. He also hears their cry and saves them. First Corinthians 10, verse 13. No temptation has overtaken you that is not common to man. God is faithful, and he will not let you be tempted beyond your ability. But with the temptation, he will also provide the way of escape, that you may be able to endure it. Second Peter 3, 8 through 9. But do not overlook this one fact, beloved, that with the Lord one day is as 1,000 years, and 1,000 years as one day. The Lord is not slow to fulfill his promise, as some count slowness, but is patient toward you, not wishing that any should perish, but that all should reach repentance. Matthew 28, 18 through 20. And Jesus came and said to them, "All authority in heaven and on earth has been given to me. Go therefore and make disciples of all nations, baptizing them in the name of the Father and of the Son and of the Holy Spirit, teaching them to observe all that I have commanded you. And behold, I am with you always, to the end of the age." Mark 16, 15 through 18. And he said to them, "Go into all the world and proclaim the gospel to the whole creation. Whoever believes and is baptized will be saved. But whoever does not believe will be condemned. And these signs will accompany those who believe. In my name they will cast out demons, they will speak in new tongues, they will pick up serpents with their hands, and if they drink any deadly poison, it will not hurt them. They will lay their hands on the sick, and they will recover." Second Timothy chapter 4, verse 8. "Henceforth there is laid up for me the crown of righteousness, which the Lord, the righteous judge, will award me on that day. And not only to me, but also to all who have loved his appearing." First Corinthians 6:14. "And God raised the Lord, and will also raise us up by his power." Second Corinthians 4:14. "He who raised the Lord Jesus will raise us also with Jesus and bring us with you into his presence." James chapter 1, verse 12. "Blessed is the man who remains steadfast under trial, for when he has stood the test, he will receive the crown of life, which God has promised to those who love him." 1 Peter 4, 1 and 2. "Since therefore Christ suffered in the flesh, arm yourselves with the same way of thinking. For whoever has suffered in the flesh has ceased from sin, so as to live for the rest of the time in the flesh, no longer for human passions, but for the will of God." First John 3:1-3. "See what kind of love the Father has given to us, that we should be called children of God. And so we are. The reason why the world does not know us is that it did not know him. Beloved, we are God's children now, and what we will be has not yet appeared. But we know that when he appears, we shall be like him,
because we shall see him as he is. And everyone who thus hopes in him purifies himself as he is pure. Colossians chapter 3, 1 through 4. If then you have been raised with Christ, seek the things that are above, where Christ is, seated at the right hand of God. Set your minds on things that are above, not on things that are on earth. For you have died, and your life is hidden with Christ in God. When Christ, who is your life, appears, then you also will appear with him in glory. 2 Peter 3:13. But according to his promise, we are waiting for new heavens and a new earth in which righteousness dwells. John chapter 10, 9 through 11. I am the door. If anyone enters by me, he will be saved and will go in and out and find pasture. The thief comes only to steal and kill and destroy. I came that they may have life and have it abundantly. I am the good shepherd. The good shepherd lays down his life for the sheep. Romans chapter 6, 22 through 23. But now that you have been set free from sin and have become slaves of God, the fruit you get leads to sanctification, and its end, eternal life. For the wages of sin is death, but the free gift of God is eternal life in Christ Jesus our Lord. Numbers 23:19. God is not man that he should lie, or a son of man that he should change his mind. Has he said, and will he not do it? Or has he spoken, and will he not fulfill it? Psalm 121. I lift up my eyes to the hills. From where does my help come? My help comes from the Lord, who made heaven and earth. He will not let your foot be moved. He who keeps you will not slumber. Behold, he who keeps Israel will neither slumber nor sleep. The Lord is your keeper. The Lord is your shade on your right hand. The sun shall not strike you by day, nor the moon by night. The Lord will keep you from all evil. He will keep your life. The Lord will keep your going out and your coming in from this time forth and forevermore. Psalm 1, 1 through 3. Blessed is the man who walks not in the counsel of the wicked, nor stands in the way of sinners, nor sits in the seat of scoffers. But his delight is in the law of the Lord, and on his law he meditates day and night. He is like a tree planted by streams of water that yields its fruit in its season, and its leaf does not wither. In all that he does, he prospers.

Romans chapter 1, 16 through 17. For I am not ashamed of the gospel, for it is the power of God for salvation to everyone who believes, to the Jew first and also to the Greek. For in it the righteousness of God is revealed from faith for faith. As it is written, the righteous shall live by faith. Second Corinthians chapter 1, 3 through 5. Blessed be the God and Father of our Lord Jesus Christ, the Father of mercies and God of all comfort, who comforts us in all our affliction, so that we may be able to comfort those who are in any affliction with the comfort with which we ourselves are comforted by God. For as we share abundantly in Christ's sufferings, so through Christ we share abundantly in comfort too. Second Corinthians chapter 5, verse 17. Therefore, if anyone is in Christ, he is a new creation. The old has passed away. Behold, the new has come. John chapter 10, 27 through 30. My sheep hear my voice, and I know them, and they follow me. I give them eternal life, and they will never perish, and no one will snatch them out of my hand. My Father, who has given them to me, is greater than all, and no one is able to snatch them out of the Father's hand. I and the Father are one. Acts chapter 1, 7 through 8. It is not for you to know times or seasons that the Father has fixed by his own authority, but you will receive power when the Holy Spirit comes upon you, and you will be my witnesses in Jerusalem and in all Judea and Samaria and to the end of the earth. 2 Corinthians chapter 1, 20 through 22. For all the promises of God find their yes in him. That is why it is through him that we utter our amen to God for his glory. And it is God who establishes us with you in Christ, and has anointed us, and who has also put his seal on us, and given us his Spirit in our hearts as a guarantee. Acts chapter 2, 38 through 39. And Peter said to them, "Repent and be baptized, every one of you, in the name of Jesus Christ, for the forgiveness of your sins. And you will receive the gift of the Holy Spirit. For the promise is for you and for your children, and for all who are far off, everyone whom the Lord our God calls to himself." Deuteronomy 26, 17 through 19. You have declared today that the Lord is your God, and that you will walk in his ways, and keep his statutes and his commandments and his rules, and will obey his voice. And the Lord has declared today that you are a people for his treasured possession, as he has promised you, and that you are to keep all his commandments, and that he will set you in praise and in fame and in honor high above all nations that he has made, and that you shall be a people holy to the Lord your God, as he promised. Hebrews chapter 10, 19 through 23. Therefore, brothers,
Since we have confidence to enter the holy places by the blood of Jesus, by the new and living way that he opened for us through the curtain, that is through his flesh, and since we have a great priest over the house of God, let us draw near with a true heart in full assurance of faith, with our hearts sprinkled clean from an evil conscience and our bodies washed with pure water. Let us hold fast the confession of our hope without wavering, for he who promised is faithful. Exodus 14:13-14. And Moses said to the people, "Fear not, stand firm, and see the salvation of the Lord, which he will work for you today. For the Egyptians whom you see today, you shall never see again. The Lord will fight for you, and you have only to be silent." Isaiah 43:1-3. "But now, thus says the Lord, he who created you, O Jacob, he who formed you, O Israel, fear not, for I have redeemed you. I have called you by name. You are mine. When you pass through the waters, I will be with you, and through the rivers, they shall not overwhelm you. When you walk through fire, you shall not be burned, and the flame shall not consume you. For I am the Lord your God, the Holy One of Israel, your Savior." Isaiah 54:10. "For the mountains may depart and the hills be removed, but my steadfast love shall not depart from you, and my covenant of peace shall not be removed, says the Lord, who has compassion on you." Isaiah 54:13-14. "All your children shall be taught by the Lord, and great shall be the peace of your children. In righteousness you shall be established. You shall be far from oppression, for you shall not fear, and from terror, for it shall not come near you. And great shall be the peace of your children. In righteousness you shall be established. You shall be far from oppression, for you shall not fear, and from terror, for it shall not come near you." Isaiah 54:13-14. "No weapon that is fashioned against you shall succeed, and you shall refute every tongue that rises against you in judgment. This is the heritage of the servants of the Lord, and their vindication from me, declares the Lord." Isaiah 58:6-12. "Is not this the fast that I choose? To loose the bonds of wickedness, to undo the straps of the yoke, to let the oppressed go free, and to break every yoke? Is it not to share your bread with the hungry and bring the homeless poor into your house? When you see the naked, to cover him, and not to hide yourself from your own flesh? Then shall your light break forth like the dawn, and your healing shall spring up speedily. Your righteousness shall go before you. The glory of the Lord shall be your rear guard. Then you shall call, and the Lord will answer. You shall cry, and he will say, 'Here I am.' If you take away the yoke from your midst,
the pointing of the finger and speaking wickedness. If you pour yourself out for the hungry and satisfy the desire of the afflicted, then shall your light rise in the darkness and your gloom be as the noonday. And the Lord will guide you continually and satisfy your desire in scorched places and make your bones strong. And you shall be like a watered garden, like a spring of water whose waters do not fail. And your ancient ruins shall be rebuilt. You shall raise up the foundations of many generations. You shall be called the repairer of the breach, the restorer of streets to dwell in. James 1:2-5. Count it all joy, my brothers, when you meet trials of various kinds. For you know that the testing of your faith produces steadfastness. And let steadfastness have its full effect, that you may be perfect and complete, lacking in nothing. If any of you lacks wisdom, let him ask God, who gives generously to all without reproach, and it will be given him. James 4:7-8, and verse 10. Submit yourselves therefore to God. Resist the devil and he will flee from you. Draw near to God and he will draw near to you. Humble yourselves before the Lord and he will exalt you. First John 1:9. If we confess our sins, he is faithful and just to forgive us our sins and to cleanse us from all unrighteousness. 2 Chronicles 7:14-16. If my people who are called by my name humble themselves and pray and seek my face and turn from their wicked ways, then I will hear from heaven and will forgive their sin and heal their land. Now my eyes will be open and my ears attentive to the prayer that is made in this place. For now I have chosen and consecrated this house, that my name may be there forever. My eyes and my heart will be there for all time. Deuteronomy 31:6-8. Be strong and courageous. Do not fear or be in dread of them, for it is the Lord your God who goes with you. He will not leave you or forsake you. Then Moses summoned Joshua and said to him in the sight of all Israel, be strong and courageous. For you shall go with this people into the land that the Lord has sworn to their fathers to give them, and you shall put them in possession of it. It is the Lord who goes before you. He will be with you. He will not leave you or forsake you. Do not fear or be dismayed. Jeremiah 29:11-14. For I know the plans I have for you, declares the Lord. Plans for welfare and not for evil, to give you a future and a hope. Then you will call upon me and come and pray to me, and I will hear you. You will seek me and find me, when you seek me with all your heart. I will be found by you, declares the Lord. John 3:16-17.
For God so loved the world that he gave his only Son, that whoever believes in him should not perish, but have eternal life. For God did not send his Son into the world to condemn the world, but in order that the world might be saved through him. John chapter 8, 34 through 36. Jesus answered them, "Truly, truly, I say to you, everyone who practices sin is a slave to sin. The slave does not remain in the house forever. The Son remains forever. So if the Son sets you free, you will be free indeed." Malachi chapter 3, 10 through 12. "Bring the full tithe into the storehouse, that there may be food in my house, and thereby put me to the test, says the Lord of hosts, if I will not open the windows of heaven for you and pour down for you a blessing until there is no more need. I will rebuke the devourer for you, so that it will not destroy the fruits of your soil, and your vine in the field shall not fail to bear, says the Lord of hosts. Then all nations will call you blessed, for you will be a land of delight, says the Lord of hosts." Mark chapter 11, 22 through 26. And Jesus answered them, "Have faith in God. Truly I say to you, whoever says to this mountain, 'Be taken up and thrown into the sea,' and does not doubt in his heart, but believes that what he says will come to pass, it will be done for him. Therefore I tell you, whatever you ask in prayer, believe that you have received it, and it will be yours. And whenever you stand praying, forgive if you have anything against anyone, so that your Father also who is in heaven may forgive you your trespasses.

Joshua chapter 1, 6 through 9. Be strong and courageous, for you shall cause this people to inherit the land that I swore to their fathers to give them. Only be strong and very courageous, being careful to do according to all the law that Moses, my servant, commanded you. Do not turn from it to the right hand or to the left, that you may have good success wherever you go. This book of the law shall not depart from your mouth, but you shall meditate on it day and night, so that you may be careful to do according to all that is written in it. For then you will make your way prosperous, and then you will have good success. Have I not commanded you? Be strong and courageous. Do not be frightened, and do not be dismayed, for the Lord your God is with you wherever you go. Philippians chapter 4, 19 through 20. And my God will supply every need of yours according to his riches and glory in Christ Jesus. To our God and Father be glory forever and ever. Amen. Psalm chapter 37, 3 through 11. Trust in the Lord and do good. Dwell in the land and befriend faithfulness. Delight yourself in the Lord, and he will give you the desires of your heart. Commit your way to the Lord. Trust in him, and he will act. He will bring forth your righteousness as the light, and your justice as the noonday. Be still before the Lord, and wait patiently for him. Fret not yourself over the one who prospers in his way, over the man who carries out evil devices. Refrain from anger and forsake wrath. Fret not yourself. It tends only to evil. For the evildoers shall be cut off, but those who wait for the Lord shall inherit the land. In just a little while, the wicked will be no more. Though you look carefully at his place, he will not be there. But the meek shall inherit the land and delight themselves in abundant peace. Psalm chapter 50, 14 through 15. Offer to God a sacrifice of thanksgiving, and perform your vows to the Most High, and call upon me in the day of trouble. I will deliver you, and you shall glorify me.

Revelation chapter 2, 5 through 7. Remember therefore from where you have fallen. Repent and do the works you did at first. If not, I will come to you and remove your lampstand from its place, unless you repent. Yet this you have. You hate the works of the Nicolaitans, which I also hate. He who has an ear, let him hear what the Spirit says to the churches. To the one who conquers, I will grant to eat of the tree of life, which is in the paradise of God. Revelation chapter 2, 10 through 11. Be faithful unto death, and I will give you the crown of life. He who has an ear, let him hear what the Spirit says to the churches. The one who conquers will not be hurt by the second death. Revelation chapter 2, verse 17. He who has an ear, let him hear what the Spirit says to the churches. To the one who conquers, I will give some of the hidden manna. And I will give him a white stone with a new name written on the stone that no one knows except the one who receives it. Revelation chapter 2, 26 through 29. The one who conquers and who keeps my works until the end, to him I will give authority over the nations, and he will rule them with a rod of iron, as when earthen pots are broken in pieces, even as I myself have received authority from my Father, and I will give him the morning star. He who has an ear, let him hear what the Spirit says to the churches. Revelation chapter 3, verse 5. The one who conquers will be clothed thus in white garments, and I will never blot out his name from the book of life. I will confess his name before my Father and before his angels. He who has an ear, let him hear what the Spirit says to the churches. Revelation chapter 3, 10 through 13. Because you have kept my word about patient endurance, I will keep you from the hour of trial that is coming on the whole world, to try those who dwell on the earth. I am coming soon. Hold fast what you have, so that no one may seize your crown. The one who conquers, I will make him a pillar in the temple of my God. Never shall he go out of it. And I will write on him the name of my God and the name of the city of my God, the New Jerusalem, which comes down from my God out of heaven, and my own new name. He who has an ear, let him hear what the Spirit says to the churches. Revelation chapter 3, 20 through 22. Behold, I stand at the door and knock. If anyone hears my voice and opens the door, I will come in to him and eat with him, and he with me. The one who conquers, I will grant him to sit with me on my throne, as I also conquered and sat down with my Father on his throne. He who has an ear, let him hear what the Spirit says to the churches. First Peter chapter 3, 10 through 12.
Whoever desires to love life and see good days, let him keep his tongue from evil and his lips from speaking deceit. Let him turn away from evil and do good. Let him seek peace and pursue it. For the eyes of the Lord are on the righteous, and his ears are open to their prayer. But the face of the Lord is against those who do evil. Philippians chapter 4, 4 through 9. Rejoice in the Lord always. Again, I will say, rejoice. Let your reasonableness be known to everyone. The Lord is at hand. Do not be anxious about anything, but in everything, by prayer and supplication, with thanksgiving, let your requests be known to God. And the peace of God, which surpasses all understanding, will guard your hearts and your minds in Christ Jesus. Finally, brothers, whatever is true, whatever is honorable, whatever is just, whatever is pure, whatever is lovely, whatever is commendable, if there is any excellence, if there is anything worthy of praise, think about these things. What you have learned and received and heard and seen in me, practice these things, and the God of peace will be with you. Psalm chapter 34, 15 through 19. The eyes of the Lord are toward the righteous, and his ears toward their cry. The face of the Lord is against those who do evil, to cut off the memory of them from the earth. When the righteous cry for help, the Lord hears and delivers them out of all their troubles. The Lord is near to the brokenhearted and saves the crushed in spirit. Many are the afflictions of the righteous, but the Lord delivers him out of them all. Jeremiah chapter 33, 2 through 3. Thus says the Lord who made the earth, the Lord who formed it to establish it. The Lord is his name. Call to me and I will answer you and will tell you great and hidden things that you have not known. Jeremiah chapter 33, verse 6. Behold, I will bring it health and cure, and I will cure them, and I will reveal to them abundance of peace and truth. Isaiah 41, 10 through 13. Fear not, for I am with you. Be not dismayed, for I am your God. I will strengthen you. I will help you. I will uphold you with my righteous right hand. Behold, all who are incensed against you shall be put to shame and confounded. Those who strive against you shall be as nothing and shall perish. You shall seek those who contend with you, but you shall not find them. Those who war against you shall be as nothing at all. For I, the Lord your God, hold your right hand. It is I who say to you, fear not. I am the one who helps you. Isaiah 40, 27 through 31. Why do you say, O Jacob, and speak, O Israel, my way is hidden from the Lord,
and my right is disregarded by my God. Have you not known? Have you not heard? The Lord is the everlasting God, the creator of the ends of the earth. He does not faint or grow weary. His understanding is unsearchable. He gives power to the faint, and to him who has no might, he increases strength. Even youths shall faint and be weary, and young men shall fall exhausted. But they who wait for the Lord shall renew their strength. They shall mount up with wings like eagles. They shall run and not be weary. They shall walk and not faint. Matthew chapter 11, 28 through 30. Come to me, all who labor and are heavily burdened, and I will give you rest. Take my yoke upon you and learn from me, for I am gentle and humble in heart, and you will find rest for your souls. For my yoke is easy and my burden is light. Psalm 91. He who dwells in the secret place of the Most High will rest in the shadow of the Almighty. I will say of Yahweh, He is my refuge and my fortress, my God in whom I trust. For He will deliver you from the snare of the fowler and from the deadly pestilence. He will cover you with His feathers. Under His wings you will take refuge. His faithfulness is your shield and rampart. You shall not be afraid of the terror by night, nor of the arrow that flies by day, nor of the pestilence that walks in darkness, nor of the destruction that wastes at noonday. 1,000 may fall at your side, and 10,000 at your right hand, but it will not come near you. You will only look with your eyes and see the recompense of the wicked. Because you have made Yahweh your refuge and the Most High your dwelling place, no evil shall happen to you, neither shall any plague come near your dwelling. For He will put His angels in charge of you to guard you in all your ways. They will bear you up in their hands so that you won't dash your foot against a stone. You will tread on the lion and the cobra. You will trample the young lion and the serpent underfoot. Because He has set His love on me, therefore I will deliver him. I will set him on high because he has known my name. He will call on me and I will answer him. I will be with him in trouble. I will deliver him and honor him. I will satisfy him with long life and show him my salvation. Romans chapter 8, 16 through 18. The Spirit Himself testifies with our spirit that we are children of God. And if children, then heirs, heirs of God, and joint heirs with Christ, if indeed we suffer with Him, that we may also be glorified with Him. For I consider that the sufferings of this present time are not worthy to be compared with the glory which will be revealed toward us. John chapter 14, 25 through 27. These things I have spoken to you while I am still with you. But the Helper, the Holy Spirit, whom the Father will send in my name, He will teach you all things and bring to your remembrance all that I have said to you. Peace I leave with you, my peace I give to you.
Not as the world gives do I give to you. Let not your hearts be troubled, neither let them be afraid. Romans chapter 5, 1 through 5. Therefore, since we have been justified by faith, we have peace with God through our Lord Jesus Christ. Through him, we have also obtained access by faith into this grace in which we stand, and we rejoice in hope of the glory of God. Not only that, but we rejoice in our sufferings, knowing that suffering produces endurance, and endurance produces character, and character produces hope, and hope does not put us to shame, because God's love has been poured into our hearts through the Holy Spirit who has been given to us. Second Corinthians chapter 13, verse 11. Finally, brothers, rejoice. Aim for restoration. Comfort one another. Agree with one another. Live in peace, and the God of love and peace will be with you. Isaiah chapter 53, verse 5. But he was wounded for our transgressions. He was crushed for our iniquities. Upon him was the chastisement that brought us peace, and with his stripes we are healed. Psalm chapter 37, verse 37. Mark the blameless and behold the upright, for there is a future for the man of peace. Hebrews chapter 12, verse 11. For the moment, all discipline seems painful rather than pleasant. But later, it yields the peaceful fruit of righteousness to those who have been trained by it. Matthew chapter 6, 25 through 33. Therefore I tell you, do not be anxious about your life, what you will eat or what you will drink, nor about your body, what you will put on. Is not life more than food, and the body more than clothing? Look at the birds of the air. They neither sow nor reap, nor gather into barns, and yet your heavenly Father feeds them. Are you not of more value than they? And which of you, by being anxious, can add a single hour to his span of life? And why are you anxious about clothing? Consider the lilies of the field, how they grow. They neither toil nor spin. Yet I tell you, even Solomon in all his glory was not arrayed like one of these. But if God so clothes the grass of the field, which today is alive and tomorrow is thrown into the oven, will he not much more clothe you? O you of little faith. Therefore, do not be anxious, saying, what shall we eat, or what shall we drink, or what shall we wear? For the Gentiles seek after these things, and your heavenly Father knows that you need them all. But seek first the kingdom of God and his righteousness, and all these things will be added to you.

Psalm chapter 126, 5 through 6. Those who sow in tears shall reap with shouts of joy. He who goes out weeping, bearing the seed for sowing, shall come home with shouts of joy, bringing his sheaves with him. Psalm 16, 5 through 11. The Lord is my chosen portion and my cup. You hold my lot. The lines have fallen for me in pleasant places. Indeed, I have a beautiful inheritance. I bless the Lord who gives me counsel. In the night also my heart instructs me. I have set the Lord always before me. Because he is at my right hand, I shall not be shaken. Therefore my heart is glad, and my whole being rejoices. My flesh also dwells secure. For you will not abandon my soul to Sheol, or let your Holy One see corruption. You make known to me the path of life. In your presence there's fullness of joy. At your right hand are pleasures forevermore. John 16:33. I have said these things to you, that in me you may have peace. In the world you will have tribulation, but take heart. I have overcome the world. First Peter chapter 5, 6 through 7. Humble yourselves, therefore, under the mighty hand of God, so that at the proper time he may exalt you, casting all your anxieties on him, because he cares for you.

Lamentations 3:22-23. The steadfast love of the Lord never ceases. His mercies never come to an end. They are new every morning. Great is your faithfulness.

Psalm 32:7-10. You are a hiding place for me. You preserve me from trouble. You surround me with shouts of deliverance. Many are the sorrows of the wicked, but steadfast love surrounds the one who trusts in the Lord. Jeremiah 17:7-8. Blessed is the man who trusts in the Lord, whose trust is the Lord.

For we do not know what to pray for as we ought. But the Spirit Himself intercedes for us with groanings too deep for words. And He who searches hearts knows what is the mind of the Spirit, because the Spirit intercedes for the saints according to the will of God. And we know that for those who love God, all things work together for good, for those who are called according to His purpose. For those whom He foreknew, He also predestined to be conformed to the image of His Son, in order that He might be the firstborn among many brothers. And those whom He predestined, He also called. And those whom He called, He also justified. And those whom He justified, He also glorified. Romans chapter 8, 35 through 39. Who shall separate us from the love of Christ? Shall tribulation, or distress, or persecution, or famine, or nakedness, or danger, or sword? As it is written, for your sake we are being killed all day long. We are regarded as sheep to be slaughtered. No, in all these things we are more than conquerors through Him who loved us. For I am sure that neither death nor life, nor angels nor rulers, nor things present nor things to come, nor powers, nor height nor depth, nor anything else in all creation will be able to separate us from the love of God in Christ Jesus our Lord. Romans 10, 9 through 13. If you confess with your mouth that Jesus is Lord, and believe in your heart that God raised Him from the dead, you will be saved. For with the heart one believes and is justified, and with the mouth one confesses and is saved. For the Scripture says, everyone who believes in Him will not be put to shame. For there is no distinction between Jew and Greek, for the same Lord is Lord of all, bestowing His riches on all who call on Him. For everyone who calls on the name of the Lord will be saved. Psalm chapter 9, 9 through 12. The Lord is a stronghold for the oppressed, a stronghold in times of trouble. And those who know your name put their trust in you. For you, O Lord, have not forsaken those who seek you. Sing praises to the Lord, who sits enthroned in Zion. Tell among the peoples His deeds. For He who avenges blood is mindful of them. He does not forget the cry of the afflicted. Proverbs 3, 1 through 12. My son, do not forget my teaching, but let your heart keep my commands. For length of days and years of life and peace they will add to you. Let not steadfast love and faithfulness forsake you. Bind them around your neck. Write them on the tablet of your heart. So you will find favor and good success in the sight of God and man. Trust in the Lord with all your heart. And do not lean on your own understanding. In all your ways, acknowledge Him, and He will make straight your paths. Be not wise in your own eyes. Fear the Lord.

and turn away from evil. It will be healing to your flesh and refreshment to your bones. Honor the Lord with your wealth and with the first fruits of all your produce. Then your barns will be filled with plenty, and your vats will be bursting with wine. My son, do not despise the Lord's discipline, or be weary of his reproof. For the Lord reproves him who he loves, as a father the son in whom he delights. James 5:13-16. Is anyone among you suffering? Let him pray. Is anyone cheerful? Let him sing praise. Is anyone among you sick? Let him call for the elders of the church, and let them pray over him, anointing him with oil in the name of the Lord. And the prayer of faith will save the one who is sick, and the Lord will raise him up. And if he has committed sins, he will be forgiven. Therefore, confess your sins to one another and pray for one another that you may be healed. The prayer of a righteous person has great power as it is working. Matthew 7:7-11. Ask, and it will be given to you. Seek, and you will find. Knock, and it will be opened to you. For everyone who asks receives, and the one who seeks finds, and to the one who knocks it will be opened. Or which one of you, if his son asks him for bread, will give him a stone? Or if he asks for a fish, will give him a serpent? If you then, who are evil, know how to give good gifts to your children, how much more will your Father who is in heaven give good things to those who ask him? Psalm 103:1-12. Bless the Lord, O my soul, and all that is within me. Bless his holy name. Bless the Lord, O my soul, and forget not all his benefits, who forgives all your iniquity, who heals all your diseases, who redeems your life from the pit, who crowns you with steadfast love and mercy, who satisfies you with good so that your youth is renewed like the eagles. The Lord works righteousness and justice for all who are oppressed. He made known his ways to Moses, his acts to the people of Israel. The Lord is merciful and gracious, slow to anger, and abounding in steadfast love. He will not always chide, nor will he keep his anger forever. He does not deal with us according to our sins, nor repay us according to our iniquities. For as high as the heavens are above the earth, so great is his steadfast love toward those who fear him. As far as the east is from the west, so far does he remove our transgressions from us. As a father shows compassion to his children, so the Lord shows compassion to those who fear him. Psalm 107:13-16. Then they cried to the Lord in their trouble, and he delivered them from their distress. He brought them out of darkness and the shadow of death, and burst their bonds apart. Let them thank the Lord for his steadfast love,
for his wondrous works to the children of man. For he shatters the doors of bronze and cuts into the bars of iron. John 14:1-7. Let not your hearts be troubled. Believe in God. Believe also in me. In my Father's house are many rooms. If it were not so, would I have told you that I go to prepare a place for you? And if I go and prepare a place for you, I will come again and will take you to myself, that where I am, you may also be. And you know the way to where I am going. Thomas said to him, Lord, we do not know where you're going. How can we know the way? Jesus said to him, I am the way, and the truth, and the life. No one comes to the Father except through me. If you had known me, you would have known my Father also. From now on, you do know him and have seen him. John 14:12-21. Truly, truly I say to you, whoever believes in me will also do the works that I do. And greater works than these will he do, because I am going to the Father. Whatever you ask in my name, this I will do, that the Father may be glorified in the Son. If you ask me anything in my name, I will do it. If you love me, you will keep my commandments. And I will ask the Father, and he will give you another helper to be with you forever, even the Spirit of truth, whom the world cannot receive because it neither sees him nor knows him. You know him, for he dwells with you and will be in you. I will not leave you as orphans. I will come to you. Yet a little while and the world will see me no more, but you will see me. Because I live, you also will live. In that day you will know that I am in my Father, and you in me, and I in you. Whoever has my commandments and keeps them, he it is who loves me. And he who loves me will be loved by my Father, and I will love him and manifest myself to him. Mark 10:27-31. Jesus looked at them and said, with man it is impossible, but not with God. For all things are possible with God. Peter began to say to him, see, we have left everything and followed you. Jesus said, truly, I say to you, there is no one who has left house or brothers or sisters or mother or father or children or lands for my sake and for the gospel, who will not receive 100-fold now in this time. Houses and brothers and sisters and mothers and children and lands with persecutions and in the age to come eternal life. But many who are first will be last, and the last will be first. Matthew 24:12-13. And because lawlessness will be increased, the love of many will grow cold. But the one who endures to the end will be saved. John 15:1-11. I am the true vine, and my Father is the vine dresser. Every branch in me that does not bear fruit, he takes away.
And every branch that does bear fruit, he prunes, that it may bear more fruit. Already you are clean because of the word that I have spoken to you. Abide in me, and I in you. As the branch cannot bear fruit by itself, unless it abides in the vine, neither can you, unless you abide in me. I am the vine, you are the branches. Whoever abides in me and I in him, he it is that bears much fruit. For apart from me, you can do nothing. If anyone does not abide in me, he is thrown away like a branch and withers. And the branches are gathered, thrown into the fire and burned. If you abide in me and my words abide in you, ask whatever you wish and it will be done for you. By this my Father is glorified, that you bear much fruit and so prove to be my disciples. As the Father has loved me, so have I loved you. Abide in my love. If you keep my commandments, you will abide in my love, just as I have kept my Father's commandments and abide in his love. These things I have spoken to you, that my joy may be in you, and that your joy may be full. 2 Peter 1, 3-11. His divine power has granted to us all things that pertain to life and godliness, through the knowledge of him who called us to his own glory and excellence, by which he granted to us his precious and very great promises, so that through them you may become partakers of the divine nature, having escaped from the corruption that is in the world because of sinful desire. For this very reason, make every effort to supplement your faith with virtue, and virtue with knowledge, and knowledge with self-control, and self-control with steadfastness, and steadfastness with godliness, and godliness with brotherly affection, and brotherly affection with love. For if these qualities are yours and are increasing, they keep you from being ineffective or unfruitful in the knowledge of our Lord Jesus Christ. For whoever lacks these qualities is so nearsighted that he is blind, having forgotten that he was cleansed from his former sins. Therefore, brothers, be all the more diligent to confirm your calling and election. For if you practice these qualities, you will never fall. For in this way there will be richly provided for you an entrance into the eternal kingdom of our Lord and Savior Jesus Christ. Job 36:10-11. He opens their ears to instruction and commands that they return from iniquity. If they listen and serve him, they complete their days in prosperity and their years in pleasantness. Psalm 46:1-7. God is our refuge and strength, a very present help in trouble. Therefore we will not fear though the earth gives way, though the mountains be moved into the heart of the sea, though its waters roar and foam, though the mountains tremble at its swelling. There is a river whose streams make glad the city of God, the holy habitation of the Most High. God is in the midst of her. She shall not be moved. God will help her when morning dawns. The nations rage, the kingdoms totter. He utters his voice, the earth melts. The Lord of hosts is with us. The God of Jacob is our fortress. Romans chapter 6, 5-14.
For if we have been united with him in a death like his, we shall certainly be united with him in a resurrection like his. We know that our old self was crucified with him in order that the body of sin might be brought to nothing, so that we would no longer be enslaved to sin. For one who has died has been set free from sin. Now, if we have died with Christ, we believe that we will also live with him. We know that Christ, being raised from the dead, will never die again. Death no longer has dominion over him. For the death he died to sin once for all. But the life he lives to God. So you also must consider yourselves dead to sin and alive to God in Christ Jesus. Let not sin, therefore, reign in your mortal body to make you obey its passions. Do not present your members to sin as instruments for unrighteousness, but present yourselves to God as those who have been brought from death to life, and your members to God as instruments for righteousness. For sin will have no dominion over you, since you are not under law, but under grace.

Psalm 147, 1 through 6. Praise the Lord, for it is good to sing praises to our God, for it is pleasant, and a song of praise is fitting. The Lord builds up Jerusalem. He gathers the outcasts of Israel. He heals the brokenhearted and binds up their wounds. He determines the number of the stars. He gives to all of them their names. Great is our Lord, and abundant in power. His understanding is beyond measure. The Lord lifts up the humble. He casts the wicked to the ground. Revelation 21, 1 through 7. Then I saw a new heaven and a new earth, for the first heaven and the first earth had passed away, and the sea was no more. And I saw the holy city, New Jerusalem, coming down out of heaven from God, prepared as a bride adorned for her husband. And I heard a loud voice from the throne saying, "Behold, the dwelling place of God is with man. He will dwell with them, and they will be his people, and God himself will be with them as their God. He will wipe away every tear from their eyes, and death shall be no more. Neither shall there be mourning, nor crying, nor pain anymore. For the former things have passed away." And he who was seated on the throne said, "Behold, I am making all things new." Also he said, "Write this down, for these words are trustworthy and true." And he said to me, "It is done. I am the Alpha and the Omega, the beginning and the end. To the thirsty I will give from the spring of the water of life without payment. The one who conquers will have this heritage, and I will be his God, and he will be my son." Galatians 6, 8 through 10. For the one who sows to his own flesh will from the flesh reap corruption. But the one who sows to the Spirit will from the Spirit reap eternal life. And let us not grow weary of doing good, for in due season we will reap if we do not give up. So then, as we have opportunity, let us do good to everyone, and especially to those who are of the household of faith. Psalm 138. I give you thanks, O Lord, with my whole heart. Before the gods I sing your praise. I bow down toward your holy temple and give thanks to your name for your steadfast love and your faithfulness. For you have exalted above all things your name and your word. On the day I called, you answered me. My strength of soul you increased. All the kings of the earth shall give you thanks, O Lord, for they have heard the words of your mouth, and they shall sing of the ways of the Lord, for great is the glory of the Lord. For though the Lord is high, he regards the lowly, but the haughty he knows from afar. Though I walk in the midst of trouble, you preserve my life. You stretch out your hand against the wrath of my enemies, and your right hand delivers me. The Lord will fulfill his purpose for me. Your steadfast love, O Lord, endures forever. Do not forsake the work of your hands.
1 John 2:24 through 25. Let what you heard from the beginning abide in you. If what you heard from the beginning abides in you, then you too will abide in the Son and in the Father. And this is the promise that he made to us: eternal life. John chapter 6, 47 through 51. Truly, truly I say to you, whoever believes has eternal life. I am the bread of life. Your fathers ate the manna in the wilderness, and they died. This is the bread that comes down from heaven, so that one may eat of it and not die. I am the living bread that came down from heaven. If anyone eats of this bread, he will live forever. And the bread that I will give for the life of the world is my flesh. Matthew 6, 14 through 15. For if you forgive others their trespasses, your heavenly Father will also forgive you. But if you do not forgive others their trespasses, neither will your Father forgive your trespasses. Psalm 55, 22. Cast your burden on the Lord, and he will sustain you. He will never permit the righteous to be moved. Isaiah 52, 12. For you shall not go out in haste, and you shall not go in flight. For the Lord will go before you, and the God of Israel will be your rear guard. Psalm 32, 8. I will instruct you and teach you in the way you should go. I will counsel you with my eye upon you. Isaiah 30, 18 through 21. Therefore the Lord waits to be gracious to you, and therefore he exalts himself to show mercy to you. For the Lord is a God of justice. Blessed are all those who wait for him. For a people shall dwell in Zion, in Jerusalem. You shall weep no more. He will surely be gracious to you at the sound of your cry. As soon as he hears it, he answers you. And though the Lord give you the bread of adversity and the water of affliction, yet your teacher will not hide himself anymore, but your eyes shall see your teacher, and your ears shall hear a word behind you saying, "This is the way, walk in it," when you turn to the right or when you turn to the left. Philippians chapter 1, verse 6. And I am sure of this, that he who began a good work in you will bring it to completion at the day of Jesus Christ. Isaiah 26, verse 3. You keep him in perfect peace whose mind is stayed on you, because he trusts in you. John chapter 11, 25 through 26. Jesus said to her, "I am the resurrection and the life. Whoever believes in me, though he die, yet shall he live. And everyone who lives and believes in me shall never die." Second Corinthians 4, 16 through 18. So we do not lose heart. Though our outward self is wasting away,
Our inner self is being renewed day by day. For this light momentary affliction is preparing for us an eternal weight of glory beyond all comparison. As we look not to the things that are seen, but to the things that are unseen. For the things that are seen are transient, but the things that are unseen are eternal. Philippians 3:20-21. But our citizenship is in heaven, and from it we await a Savior, the Lord Jesus Christ, who will transform our lowly body to be like his glorious body by the power that enables him even to subject all things to himself. Matthew 5:2-11. And he opened his mouth and taught them, saying, Blessed are the poor in spirit, for theirs is the kingdom of heaven. Blessed are those who mourn, for they shall be comforted. Blessed are the meek, for they shall inherit the earth. Blessed are those who hunger and thirst for righteousness, for they shall be satisfied. Blessed are the merciful, for they shall receive mercy. Blessed are the pure in heart, for they shall see God. Blessed are the peacemakers, for they shall be called sons of God. Blessed are those who are persecuted for righteousness' sake, for theirs is the kingdom of heaven. Blessed are you when others revile you and persecute you and utter all kinds of evil against you falsely on my account. Rejoice and be glad, for your reward is great in heaven, for so they persecuted the prophets who were before you. First John 4:4. Little children, you are from God and have overcome them. For he who is in you is greater than he who is in the world. Matthew 10:39-42. Whoever finds his life will lose it, and whoever loses his life for my sake will find it. Whoever receives you receives me, and whoever receives me receives him who sent me. The one who receives a prophet because he is a prophet will receive a prophet's reward. And the one who receives a righteous person because he is a righteous person will receive a righteous person's reward. And whoever gives one of these little ones even a cup of cold water because he is a disciple, truly I say to you, he will by no means lose his reward. Psalm 145:13-19. The Lord is faithful in all his words and kind in all his works. The Lord upholds all who are falling and raises up all who are bowed down. The eyes of all look to you, and you give them their food in due season. You open your hand, you satisfy the desire of every living thing. The Lord is righteous in all his ways and kind in all his works. The Lord is near to all who call on him, to all who call on him in truth. He fulfills the desire of those who fear him. He also hears their cry and saves them. First Corinthians 10:13. No temptation has overtaken you that is not common to man. God is faithful,
and he will not let you be tempted beyond your ability. But with the temptation, he will also provide the way of escape, that you may be able to endure it. Second Peter 3:8-9. But do not overlook this one fact, beloved, that with the Lord one day is as 1,000 years, and 1,000 years as one day. The Lord is not slow to fulfill his promise, as some count slowness, but is patient toward you, not wishing that any should perish, but that all should reach repentance. Matthew 28:18-20. And Jesus came and said to them, "All authority in heaven and on earth has been given to me. Go therefore and make disciples of all nations, baptizing them in the name of the Father and of the Son and of the Holy Spirit, teaching them to observe all that I have commanded you. And behold, I am with you always, to the end of the age." Mark 16:15-18. And he said to them, "Go into all the world and proclaim the gospel to the whole creation. Whoever believes and is baptized will be saved, but whoever does not believe will be condemned. And these signs will accompany those who believe. In my name they will cast out demons, they will speak in new tongues, they will pick up serpents with their hands, and if they drink any deadly poison, it will not hurt them. They will lay their hands on the sick, and they will recover." Second Timothy chapter 4, verse 8. "Henceforth there is laid up for me the crown of righteousness, which the Lord, the righteous judge, will award me on that day. And not only to me, but also to all who have loved his appearing." First Corinthians 6:14. "And God raised the Lord and will also raise us up by his power." Second Corinthians 4:14. "He who raised the Lord Jesus will raise us also with Jesus and bring us with you into his presence." James chapter 1, verse 12. "Blessed is the man who remains steadfast under trial, for when he has stood the test, he will receive the crown of life, which God has promised to those who love him." 1 Peter 4, 1 and 2. "Since therefore Christ suffered in the flesh, arm yourselves with the same way of thinking. For whoever has suffered in the flesh has ceased from sin, so as to live for the rest of the time in the flesh, no longer for human passions, but for the will of God." First John 3:1-3. "See what kind of love the Father has given to us, that we should be called children of God. And so we are. The reason why the world does not know us is that it did not know him. Beloved, we are God's children now, and what we will be has not yet appeared. But we know that when he appears, we shall be like him, because we shall see him as he is. And everyone who thus hopes in him purifies himself as he is pure." 3:1-4. "If then you have been raised with Christ, seek the things that are above, where Christ is,
seated at the right hand of God. Set your minds on things that are above, not on things that are on earth. For you have died, and your life is hidden with Christ in God. When Christ, who is your life, appears, then you also will appear with him in glory. 2 Peter 3:13. But according to his promise, we are waiting for new heavens and a new earth in which righteousness dwells. John chapter 10, 9 through 11. I am the door. If anyone enters by me, he will be saved and will go in and out and find pasture. The thief comes only to steal and kill and destroy. I came that they may have life and have it abundantly. I am the good shepherd. The good shepherd lays down his life for the sheep. Romans chapter 6, 22 through 23. But now that you have been set free from sin and have become slaves of God, the fruit you get leads to sanctification, and its end, eternal life. For the wages of sin is death, but the free gift of God is eternal life in Christ Jesus our Lord. Numbers 23:19. God is not man that he should lie, or a son of man that he should change his mind. Has he said, and will he not do it? Or has he spoken, and will he not fulfill it? Psalm 121. I lift up my eyes to the hills. From where does my help come? My help comes from the Lord, who made heaven and earth. He will not let your foot be moved. He who keeps you will not slumber. Behold, he who keeps Israel will neither slumber nor sleep. The Lord is your keeper. The Lord is your shade on your right hand. The sun shall not strike you by day, nor the moon by night. The Lord will keep you from all evil. He will keep your life. The Lord will keep your going out and your coming in from this time forth and forevermore. Psalm 1, 1 through 3. Blessed is the man who walks not in the counsel of the wicked, nor stands in the way of sinners, nor sits in the seat of scoffers. But his delight is in the law of the Lord, and on his law he meditates day and night. He is like a tree planted by streams of water that yields its fruit in its season, and its leaf does not wither. In all that he does, he prospers. Romans chapter 1, 16 through 17. For I am not ashamed of the gospel, for it is the power of God for salvation to everyone who believes, to the Jew first and also to the Greek. For in it the righteousness of God is revealed from faith for faith. As it is written, the righteous shall live by faith. Second Corinthians chapter 1, 3 through 5. Blessed be the God and Father of our Lord Jesus Christ, the Father of mercies and God of all comfort, who comforts us in all our affliction, so that we may be able to comfort those who are in any affliction,
with the comfort with which we ourselves are comforted by God. For as we share abundantly in Christ's sufferings, so through Christ we share abundantly in comfort too. Second Corinthians chapter 5, verse 17. Therefore, if anyone is in Christ, he is a new creation. The old has passed away. Behold, the new has come. John chapter 10, 27 through 30. My sheep hear my voice, and I know them, and they follow me. I give them eternal life, and they will never perish, and no one will snatch them out of my hand. My Father, who has given them to me, is greater than all, and no one is able to snatch them out of the Father's hand. I and the Father are one. Acts chapter 1, 7 through 8. It is not for you to know times or seasons that the Father has fixed by his own authority. But you will receive power when the Holy Spirit comes upon you, and you will be my witnesses in Jerusalem and in all Judea and Samaria and to the end of the earth. 2 Corinthians chapter 1, 20 through 22. For all the promises of God find their yes in him. That is why it is through him that we utter our amen to God for his glory. And it is God who establishes us with you in Christ, and has anointed us, and who has also put his seal on us, and given us his Spirit in our hearts as a guarantee. Acts chapter 2, 38 through 39. And Peter said to them, "Repent and be baptized, every one of you, in the name of Jesus Christ, for the forgiveness of your sins. And you will receive the gift of the Holy Spirit. For the promise is for you and for your children, and for all who are far off, everyone whom the Lord our God calls to himself." Deuteronomy 26, 17 through 19. You have declared today that the Lord is your God, and that you will walk in his ways, and keep his statutes and his commandments and his rules, and will obey his voice. And the Lord has declared today that you are a people for his treasured possession, as he has promised you, and that you are to keep all his commandments. And that he will set you in praise and in fame and in honor high above all nations that he has made, and that you shall be a people holy to the Lord your God, as he promised. Hebrews chapter 10, 19 through 23. Therefore, brothers, since we have confidence to enter the holy places by the blood of Jesus, by the new and living way that he opened for us through the curtain, that is, through his flesh, and since we have a great priest over the house of God, let us draw near with a true heart in full assurance of faith, with our hearts sprinkled clean from an evil conscience, and our bodies washed with pure water. Let us hold fast the confession of our hope without wavering, for he who promised is faithful. Exodus 14, 13 through 14. And Moses said to the people, "Fear not, stand firm, and see the salvation of the Lord,
which he will work for you today. For the Egyptians whom you see today, you shall never see again. The Lord will fight for you, and you have only to be silent. Isaiah 43, 1 through 3. But now, thus says the Lord, he who created you, O Jacob, he who formed you, O Israel, fear not, for I have redeemed you. I have called you by name. You are mine. When you pass through the waters, I will be with you. And through the rivers, they shall not overwhelm you. When you walk through fire, you shall not be burned, and the flame shall not consume you. For I am the Lord your God, the Holy One of Israel, your Savior. Isaiah 54:10. For the mountains may depart and the hills be removed, but my steadfast love shall not depart from you, and my covenant of peace shall not be removed, says the Lord, who has compassion on you. Isaiah 54:13-14. All your children shall be taught by the Lord, and great shall be the peace of your children. In righteousness you shall be established. You shall be far from oppression, for you shall not fear, and from terror, for it shall not come near you. And great shall be the peace of your children. In righteousness you shall be established. You shall be far from oppression, for you shall not fear, and from terror, for it shall not come near you. Isaiah 54:13-14. No weapon that is fashioned against you shall succeed, and you shall refute every tongue that rises against you in judgment. This is the heritage of the servants of the Lord, and their vindication from me, declares the Lord. Isaiah 58:6-12. Is not this the fast that I choose? To loose the bonds of wickedness, to undo the straps of the yoke, to let the oppressed go free, and to break every yoke? Is it not to share your bread with the hungry and bring the homeless poor into your house? When you see the naked, to cover him, and not to hide yourself from your own flesh? Then shall your light break forth like the dawn, and your healing shall spring up speedily. Your righteousness shall go before you. The glory of the Lord shall be your rear guard. Then you shall call, and the Lord will answer. You shall cry, and he will say, "Here I am." If you take away the yoke from your midst, the pointing of the finger and speaking wickedness, if you pour yourself out for the hungry and satisfy the desire of the afflicted, then shall your light rise in the darkness, and your gloom be as the noonday. And the Lord will guide you continually and satisfy your desire in scorched places and make your bones strong. And you shall be like a watered garden, like a spring of water, whose waters do not fail. And your ancient ruins shall be rebuilt. You shall raise up the foundations of many generations. You shall be called the repairer of the breach, the restorer of streets to dwell in. James 1:2-5. Count it all joy, my brothers, when you meet trials of various kinds,
for you know that the testing of your faith produces steadfastness. And let steadfastness have its full effect, that you may be perfect and complete, lacking in nothing. If any of you lacks wisdom, let him ask God, who gives generously to all without reproach, and it will be given him. James chapter 4, 7 through 8 and verse 10. Submit yourselves therefore to God. Resist the devil and he will flee from you. Draw near to God and he will draw near to you. Humble yourselves before the Lord and he will exalt you. First John chapter 1, verse 9. If we confess our sins, he is faithful and just to forgive us our sins and to cleanse us from all unrighteousness. 2 Chronicles chapter 7, 14 through 16. If my people who are called by my name humble themselves and pray and seek my face and turn from their wicked ways, then I will hear from heaven and will forgive their sin and heal their land. Now my eyes will be open and my ears attentive to the prayer that is made in this place. For now I have chosen and consecrated this house, that my name may be there forever. My eyes and my heart will be there for all time. Deuteronomy chapter 31, 6 through 8. Be strong and courageous. Do not fear or be in dread of them, for it is the Lord your God who goes with you. He will not leave you or forsake you. Then Moses summoned Joshua and said to him in the sight of all Israel, be strong and courageous. For you shall go with this people into the land that the Lord has sworn to their fathers to give them, and you shall put them in possession of it. It is the Lord who goes before you. He will be with you. He will not leave you or forsake you. Do not fear or be dismayed. Jeremiah 29, 11 through 14. For I know the plans I have for you, declares the Lord. Plans for welfare and not for evil, to give you a future and a hope. Then you will call upon me and come and pray to me, and I will hear you. You will seek me and find me.

that whoever believes in him should not perish, but have eternal life. For God did not send his Son into the world to condemn the world, but in order that the world might be saved through him. John chapter 8, 34 through 36. Jesus answered them, "Truly, truly, I say to you, everyone who practices sin is a slave to sin. The slave does not remain in the house forever. The Son remains forever. So if the Son sets you free, you will be free indeed." Malachi chapter 3, 10 through 12. "Bring the full tithe into the storehouse, that there may be food in my house, and thereby put me to the test, says the Lord of hosts, if I will not open the windows of heaven for you and pour down for you a blessing until there is no more need. I will rebuke the devourer for you, so that it will not destroy the fruits of your soil, and your vine in the field shall not fail to bear, says the Lord of hosts. Then all nations will call you blessed, for you will be a land of delight, says the Lord of hosts." Mark chapter 11, 22 through 26. And Jesus answered them, "Have faith in God. Truly I say to you, whoever says to this mountain, 'Be taken up and thrown into the sea,' and does not doubt in his heart, but believes that what he says will come to pass, it will be done for him. Therefore I tell you, whatever you ask in prayer, believe that you have received it, and it will be yours. And whenever you stand praying, forgive if you have anything against anyone, so that your Father also who is in heaven may forgive you your trespasses.

Joshua chapter 1, 6 through 9. Be strong and courageous, for you shall cause this people to inherit the land that I swore to their fathers to give them. Only be strong and very courageous, being careful to do according to all the law that Moses, my servant, commanded you. Do not turn from it to the right hand or to the left, that you may have good success wherever you go. This book of the law shall not depart from your mouth, but you shall meditate on it day and night, so that you may be careful to do according to all that is written in it. For then you will make your way prosperous, and then you will have good success. Have I not commanded you? Be strong and courageous. Do not be frightened, and do not be dismayed, for the Lord your God is with you wherever you go. Philippians chapter 4, 19 through 20. And my God will supply every need of yours according to his riches and glory in Christ Jesus. To our God and Father be glory forever and ever. Amen. Psalm chapter 37, 3 through 11. Trust in the Lord and do good. Dwell in the land and befriend faithfulness. Delight yourself in the Lord,

and he will give you the desires of your heart. Commit your way to the Lord. Trust in him, and he will act. He will bring forth your righteousness as the light, and your justice as the noonday. Be still before the Lord, and wait patiently for him. Fret not yourself over the one who prospers in his way, over the man who carries out evil devices. Refrain from anger and forsake wrath. Fret not yourself. It tends only to evil. For the evildoers shall be cut off, but those who wait for the Lord shall inherit the land. In just a little while, the wicked will be no more. Though you look carefully at his place, he will not be there. But the meek shall inherit the land and delight themselves in abundant peace. Psalm chapter 50, 14 through 15. Offer to God a sacrifice of thanksgiving, and perform your vows to the Most High, and call upon me in the day of trouble. I will deliver you, and you shall glorify me.

Revelation chapter 2, 5 through 7. Remember therefore from where you have fallen. Repent and do the works you did at first. If not, I will come to you and remove your lampstand from its place, unless you repent. Yet this you have. You hate the works of the Nicolaitans, which I also hate. He who has an ear, let him hear what the Spirit says to the churches. To the one who conquers, I will grant to eat of the tree of life, which is in the paradise of God. Revelation chapter 2, 10 through 11. Be faithful unto death, and I will give you the crown of life. He who has an ear, let him hear what the Spirit says to the churches. The one who conquers will not be hurt by the second death. Revelation chapter 2, verse 17. He who has an ear, let him hear what the Spirit says to the churches. To the one who conquers, I will give some of the hidden manna. And I will give him a white stone with a new name written on the stone that no one knows except the one who receives it. Revelation chapter 2, 26 through 29. The one who conquers and who keeps my works until the end, to him I will give authority over the nations, and he will rule them with a rod of iron, as when earthen pots are broken in pieces, even as I myself have received authority from my Father, and I will give him the morning star. He who has an ear, let him hear what the Spirit says to the churches. Revelation chapter 3, verse 5. The one who conquers will be clothed thus in white garments, and I will never blot out his name from the book of life. I will confess his name before my Father and before his angels. He who has an ear, let him hear what the Spirit says to the churches. Revelation chapter 3, 10 through 13. Because you have kept my word about patient endurance, I will keep you from the hour of trial that is coming on the whole world to try those who dwell on the earth. I am coming soon. Hold fast what you have, so that no one may seize your crown. The one who conquers, I will make him a pillar in the temple of my God. Never shall he go out of it. And I will write on him the name of my God and the name of the city of my God, the New Jerusalem, which comes down from my God out of heaven, and my own new name. He who has an ear, let him hear what the Spirit says to the churches. Revelation chapter 3, 20 through 22. Behold, I stand at the door and knock. If anyone hears my voice and opens the door, I will come in to him and eat with him, and he with me. The one who conquers, I will grant him to sit with me on my throne, as I also conquered and sat down with my Father on his throne. He who has an ear, let him hear what the Spirit says to the churches. First Peter chapter 3, 10 through 12.
Whoever desires to love life and see good days, let him keep his tongue from evil and his lips from speaking deceit. Let him turn away from evil and do good. Let him seek peace and pursue it. For the eyes of the Lord are on the righteous, and his ears are open to their prayer. But the face of the Lord is against those who do evil. Philippians chapter 4, 4 through 9. Rejoice in the Lord always. Again, I will say, rejoice. Let your reasonableness be known to everyone. The Lord is at hand. Do not be anxious about anything, but in everything, by prayer and supplication, with thanksgiving, let your requests be known to God. And the peace of God, which surpasses all understanding, will guard your hearts and your minds in Christ Jesus. Finally, brothers, whatever is true, whatever is honorable, whatever is just, whatever is pure, whatever is lovely, whatever is commendable, if there is any excellence, if there is anything worthy of praise, think about these things. What you have learned and received and heard and seen in me, practice these things, and the God of peace will be with you. Psalm chapter 34, 15 through 19. The eyes of the Lord are toward the righteous, and his ears toward their cry. The face of the Lord is against those who do evil, to cut off the memory of them from the earth. When the righteous cry for help, the Lord hears and delivers them out of all their troubles. The Lord is near to the brokenhearted and saves the crushed in spirit. Many are the afflictions of the righteous, but the Lord delivers him out of them all. Jeremiah chapter 33, 2 through 3. Thus says the Lord who made the earth, the Lord who formed it to establish it. The Lord is his name. Call to me and I will answer you and will tell you great and hidden things that you have not known. Jeremiah chapter 33, verse 6. Behold, I will bring it health and cure, and I will cure them, and I will reveal to them abundance of peace and truth. Isaiah 41, 10 through 13. Fear not, for I am with you. Be not dismayed, for I am your God. I will strengthen you. I will help you. I will uphold you with my righteous right hand. Behold, all who are incensed against you shall be put to shame and confounded. Those who strive against you shall be as nothing and shall perish. You shall seek those who contend with you, but you shall not find them. Those who war against you shall be as nothing at all. For I, the Lord your God, hold your right hand. It is I who say to you, fear not. I am the one who helps you. Isaiah 40, 27 through 31. Why do you say, O Jacob, and speak, O Israel, my way is hidden from the Lord,
and my right is disregarded by my God. Have you not known? Have you not heard? The Lord is the everlasting God, the creator of the ends of the earth. He does not faint or grow weary. His understanding is unsearchable. He gives power to the faint, and to him who has no might, he increases strength. Even youths shall faint and be weary, and young men shall fall exhausted. But they who wait for the Lord shall renew their strength. They shall mount up with wings like eagles. They shall run and not be weary. They shall walk and not faint. Matthew chapter 11, 28 through 30. Come to me, all who labor and are heavily burdened, and I will give you rest. Take my yoke upon you and learn from me, for I am gentle and humble in heart, and you will find rest for your souls. For my yoke is easy and my burden is light. Psalm 91. He who dwells in the secret place of the Most High will rest in the shadow of the Almighty. I will say of Yahweh, He is my refuge and my fortress, my God in whom I trust. For He will deliver you from the snare of the fowler and from the deadly pestilence. He will cover you with His feathers. Under His wings you will take refuge. His faithfulness is your shield and rampart. You shall not be afraid of the terror by night, nor of the arrow that flies by day, nor of the pestilence that walks in darkness, nor of the destruction that wastes at noonday. 1,000 may fall at your side, and 10,000 at your right hand, but it will not come near you. You will only look with your eyes and see the recompense of the wicked. Because you have made Yahweh your refuge and the Most High your dwelling place, no evil shall happen to you, neither shall any plague come near your dwelling. For He will put His angels in charge of you to guard you in all your ways. They will bear you up in their hands so that you won't dash your foot against a stone. You will tread on the lion and the cobra. You will trample the young lion and the serpent underfoot. Because He has set His love on me, therefore I will deliver him. I will set him on high because he has known my name. He will call on me and I will answer him. I will be with him in trouble. I will deliver him and honor him. I will satisfy him with long life and show him my salvation. Romans chapter 8, 16 through 18. The Spirit Himself testifies with our spirit that we are children of God. And if children, then heirs, heirs of God, and joint heirs with Christ, if indeed we suffer with Him, that we may also be glorified with Him. For I consider that the sufferings of this present time are not worthy to be compared with the glory which will be revealed toward us. John chapter 14, 25 through 27. These things I have spoken to you while I am still with you. But the Helper, the Holy Spirit, whom the Father will send in my name, He will teach you all things and bring to your remembrance all that I have said to you. Peace I leave with you. My peace I give to you.
Not as the world gives do I give to you. Let not your hearts be troubled, neither let them be afraid. Romans chapter 5, 1 through 5. Therefore, since we have been justified by faith, we have peace with God through our Lord Jesus Christ. Through him, we have also obtained access by faith into this grace in which we stand, and we rejoice in hope of the glory of God. Not only that, but we rejoice in our sufferings, knowing that suffering produces endurance, and endurance produces character, and character produces hope, and hope does not put us to shame, because God's love has been poured into our hearts through the Holy Spirit who has been given to us. Second Corinthians chapter 13, verse 11. Finally, brothers, rejoice. Aim for restoration. Comfort one another. Agree with one another. Live in peace, and the God of love and peace will be with you. Isaiah chapter 53, verse 5. But he was wounded for our transgressions. He was crushed for our iniquities. Upon him was the chastisement that brought us peace, and with his stripes we are healed. Psalm chapter 37, verse 37. Mark the blameless and behold the upright, for there is a future for the man of peace. Hebrews chapter 12, verse 11. For the moment, all discipline seems painful rather than pleasant. But later, it yields the peaceful fruit of righteousness to those who have been trained by it. Matthew chapter 6, 25 through 33. Therefore I tell you, do not be anxious about your life, what you will eat or what you will drink, nor about your body, what you will put on. Is not life more than food, and the body more than clothing? Look at the birds of the air. They neither sow nor reap, nor gather into barns, and yet your heavenly Father feeds them. Are you not of more value than they? And which of you, by being anxious, can add a single hour to his span of life? And why are you anxious about clothing? Consider the lilies of the field, how they grow. They neither toil nor spin. Yet I tell you, even Solomon in all his glory was not arrayed like one of these. But if God so clothes the grass of the field, which today is alive and tomorrow is thrown into the oven, will he not much more clothe you? O you of little faith. Therefore, do not be anxious, saying, what shall we eat, or what shall we drink, or what shall we wear? For the Gentiles seek after these things, and your heavenly Father knows that you need them all. But seek first the kingdom of God and his righteousness, and all these things will be added to you.

Psalm chapter 126, 5-6. Those who sow in tears shall reap with shouts of joy. He who goes out weeping, bearing the seed for sowing, shall come home with shouts of joy, bringing his sheaves with him. Psalm 16, 5-11. The Lord is my chosen portion and my cup. You hold my lot. The lines have fallen for me in pleasant places. Indeed, I have a beautiful inheritance. I bless the Lord who gives me counsel. In the night also my heart instructs me. I have set the Lord always before me. Because he is at my right hand, I shall not be shaken. Therefore, my heart is glad, and my whole being rejoices. My flesh also dwells secure. For you will not abandon my soul to Sheol, or let your Holy One see corruption. You make known to me the path of life. In your presence, there's fullness of joy. At your right hand are pleasures forevermore. John 16:33. I have said these things to you, that in me you may have peace. In the world you will have tribulation, but take heart. I have overcome the world. First Peter chapter 5, 6-7. Humble yourselves, therefore, under the mighty hand of God, so that at the proper time he may exalt you, casting all your anxieties on him, because he cares for you.

Lamentations 3:22-23. The steadfast love of the Lord never ceases. His mercies never come to an end. They are new every morning. Great is your faithfulness.

Psalm 32, 7 and 10. You are a hiding place for me. You preserve me from trouble. You surround me with shouts of deliverance. Many are the sorrows of the wicked, but steadfast love surrounds the one who trusts in the Lord. Jeremiah 17, 7 through 8. Blessed is the man who trusts in the Lord, whose trust is the Lord. He is like a tree planted by water that sends out its roots by the stream and does not fear when heat comes, for its leaves remain green and is not anxious in the year of drought. For it does not cease to bear fruit. Romans 8:26 through 30. Likewise, the Spirit helps us in our weakness, for we do not know what to pray for as we ought, but the Spirit Himself intercedes for us with groanings too deep for words. And he who searches hearts knows what is the mind of the Spirit, because the Spirit intercedes for the saints according to the will of God. And we know that for those who love God, all things work together for good, for those who are called according to his purpose. For those whom he foreknew, he also predestined to be conformed to the image of his Son, in order that he might be the firstborn among many brothers. And those whom he predestined, he also called. And those whom he called, he also justified. And those whom he justified, he also glorified. Romans chapter 8, 35 through 39. Who shall separate us from the love of Christ? Shall tribulation, or distress, or persecution, or famine, or nakedness, or danger, or sword? As it is written, for your sake we are being killed all day long. We are regarded as sheep to be slaughtered. No, in all these things we are more than conquerors through him who loved us. For I am sure that neither death nor life, nor angels nor rulers, nor things present nor things to come, nor powers, nor height nor depth, nor anything else in all creation will be able to separate us from the love of God in Christ Jesus our Lord. Romans 10, 9 through 13. If you confess with your mouth that Jesus is Lord, and believe in your heart that God raised him from the dead, you will be saved. For with the heart one believes and is justified, and with the mouth one confesses and is saved. For the scripture says, everyone who believes in him will not be put to shame. For there is no distinction between Jew and Greek, for the same Lord is Lord of all, bestowing his riches on all who call on him. For everyone who calls on the name of the Lord will be saved. Psalm chapter 9, 9 through 12. The Lord is a stronghold for the oppressed, a stronghold in times of trouble. And those who know your name put their trust in you. For you, O Lord, have not forsaken those who seek you.
sing praises to the Lord, who sits enthroned in Zion. Tell among the peoples his deeds, for he who avenges blood is mindful of them. He does not forget the cry of the afflicted. Proverbs 3:1-12. My son, do not forget my teaching, but let your heart keep my commands. For length of days and years of life and peace they will add to you. Let not steadfast love and faithfulness forsake you. Bind them around your neck. Write them on the tablet of your heart, so you will find favor and good success in the sight of God and man. Trust in the Lord with all your heart, and do not lean on your own understanding. In all your ways, acknowledge him, and he will make straight your paths. Be not wise in your own eyes. Fear the Lord and turn away from evil. It will be healing to your flesh and refreshment to your bones. Honor the Lord with your wealth and with the first fruits of all your produce. Then your barns will be filled with plenty, and your vats will be bursting with wine. My son, do not despise the Lord's discipline, or be weary of his reproof. For the Lord reproves him who he loves, as a father the son in whom he delights. James 5:13-16. Is anyone among you suffering? Let him pray. Is anyone cheerful? Let him sing praise. Is anyone among you sick? Let him call for the elders of the church, and let them pray over him, anointing him with oil in the name of the Lord. And the prayer of faith will save the one who is sick, and the Lord will raise him up. And if he has committed sins, he will be forgiven. Therefore, confess your sins to one another and pray for one another that you may be healed. The prayer of a righteous person has great power as it is working. Matthew 7:7-11. Ask, and it will be given to you. Seek, and you will find. Knock, and it will be opened to you. For everyone who asks receives, and the one who seeks finds, and to the one who knocks it will be opened. Or which one of you, if his son asks him for bread, will give him a stone? Or if he asks for a fish, will give him a serpent? If you then, who are evil, know how to give good gifts to your children, how much more will your Father who is in heaven give good things to those who ask him? Psalm 103:1-12. Bless the Lord, O my soul, and all that is within me. Bless his holy name. Bless the Lord, O my soul, and forget not all his benefits, who forgives all your iniquity, who heals all your diseases, who redeems your life from the pit, who crowns you with steadfast love and mercy, who satisfies you with good so that your youth is renewed like the eagles. The Lord works righteousness and justice for all who are oppressed. He made known his ways to Moses,
his acts to the people of Israel. The Lord is merciful and gracious, slow to anger and abounding in steadfast love. He will not always chide, nor will he keep his anger forever. He does not deal with us according to our sins, nor repay us according to our iniquities. For as high as the heavens are above the earth, so great is his steadfast love toward those who fear him. As far as the east is from the west, so far does he remove our transgressions from us. As a father shows compassion to his children, so the Lord shows compassion to those who fear him. Psalm 107, 13 through 16. Then they cried to the Lord in their trouble, and he delivered them from their distress. He brought them out of darkness and the shadow of death, and burst their bonds apart. Let them thank the Lord for his steadfast love, for his wondrous works to the children of man. For he shatters the doors of bronze and cuts into the bars of iron. John 14, 1 through 7. Let not your hearts be troubled. Believe in God. Believe also in me. In my Father's house are many rooms. If it were not so, would I have told you that I go to prepare a place for you? And if I go and prepare a place for you, I will come again and will take you to myself, that where I am, you may also be. And you know the way to where I am going. Thomas said to him, Lord, we do not know where you are going. How can we know the way? Jesus said to him, I am the way, and the truth, and the life. No one comes to the Father except through me. If you had known me, you would have known my Father also. From now on, you do know him and have seen him. John 14, 12 through 21. Truly, truly I say to you, whoever believes in me will also do the works that I do. And greater works than these will he do, because I am going to the Father. Whatever you ask in my name, this I will do, that the Father may be glorified in the Son. If you ask me anything in my name, I will do it. If you love me, you will keep my commandments. And I will ask the Father, and he will give you another helper to be with you forever, even the Spirit of truth, whom the world cannot receive because it neither sees him nor knows him. You know him, for he dwells with you and will be in you. I will not leave you as orphans. I will come to you. Yet a little while and the world will see me no more, but you will see me. Because I live, you also will live. In that day you will know that I am in my Father, and you in me, and I in you. Whoever has my commandments and keeps them, he it is who loves me. And he who loves me will be loved by my Father, and I will love him and manifest myself to him. Mark 10, 27 through 31. Jesus looked at them and said, with man it is impossible, but not with God. For all things are possible with God. Peter began to say to him, see, we have left everything and followed you.
Jesus said, "Truly, I say to you, there is no one who has left house or brothers or sisters or mother or father or children or lands for my sake and for the gospel, who will not receive 100-fold now in this time, houses and brothers and sisters and mothers and children and lands with persecutions and in the age to come eternal life. But many who are first will be last, and the last will be first." Matthew 24:12-13. "And because lawlessness will be increased, the love of many will grow cold. But the one who endures to the end will be saved." John 15:1-11. "I am the true vine, and my Father is the vine dresser. Every branch in me that does not bear fruit, he takes away. And every branch that does bear fruit, he prunes, that it may bear more fruit. Already you are clean because of the word that I have spoken to you. Abide in me, and I in you. As the branch cannot bear fruit by itself, unless it abides in the vine, neither can you, unless you abide in me. I am the vine, you are the branches. Whoever abides in me and I in him, he it is that bears much fruit. For apart from me, you can do nothing. If anyone does not abide in me, he is thrown away like a branch and withers. And the branches are gathered, thrown into the fire and burned. If you abide in me and my words abide in you, ask whatever you wish, and it will be done for you. By this my Father is glorified, that you bear much fruit, and so prove to be my disciples. As the Father has loved me, so have I loved you. Abide in my love. If you keep my commandments, you will abide in my love, just as I have kept my Father's commandments and abide in his love. These things I have spoken to you, that my joy may be in you and that your joy may be full." 2 Peter 1:3-11. "His divine power has granted to us all things that pertain to life and godliness, through the knowledge of him who called us to his own glory and excellence, by which he granted to us his precious and very great promises, so that through them you may become partakers of the divine nature, having escaped from the corruption that is in the world because of sinful desire. For this very reason, make every effort to supplement your faith with virtue, and virtue with knowledge, and knowledge with self-control, and self-control with steadfastness, and steadfastness with godliness, and godliness with brotherly affection, and brotherly affection with love. For if these qualities are yours and are increasing, they keep you from being ineffective or unfruitful in the knowledge of our Lord Jesus Christ. For whoever lacks these qualities is so nearsighted that he is blind, having forgotten that he was cleansed from his former sins. Therefore, brothers, be all the more diligent to confirm your calling and election. For if you practice these qualities, you will never fall. For in this way there will be richly provided for you an entrance into the eternal kingdom of our Lord and Savior Jesus Christ." Job 36:10-11. "He opens their ears to instruction and commands that they return from iniquity. If they listen and serve him, they complete their days in prosperity
and their years in pleasantness. Psalm 46, 1 through 7. God is our refuge and strength, a very present help in trouble. Therefore, we will not fear though the earth gives way, though the mountains be moved into the heart of the sea, though its waters roar and foam, though the mountains tremble at its swelling. There is a river whose streams make glad the city of God, the holy habitation of the Most High. God is in the midst of her. She shall not be moved. God will help her when morning dawns. The nations rage, the kingdoms totter. He utters his voice, the earth melts. The Lord of hosts is with us. The God of Jacob is our fortress. Romans chapter 6, 5 through 14. For if we have been united with him in a death like his, we shall certainly be united with him in a resurrection like his. We know that our old self was crucified with him in order that the body of sin might be brought to nothing, so that we would no longer be enslaved to sin. For one who has died has been set free from sin. Now, if we have died with Christ, we believe that we will also live with him. We know that Christ, being raised from the dead, will never die again. Death no longer has dominion over him. For the death he died to sin once for all. But the life he lives to God. So you also must consider yourselves dead to sin, and alive to God in Christ Jesus. Let not sin, therefore, reign in your mortal body, to make you obey its passions. Do not present your members to sin as instruments for unrighteousness, but present yourselves to God as those who have been brought from death to life, and your members to God as instruments for righteousness. For sin will have no dominion over you, since you are not under law, but under grace.

Psalm 147, 1 through 6. Praise the Lord, for it is good to sing praises to our God, for it is pleasant, and a song of praise is fitting. The Lord builds up Jerusalem. He gathers the outcasts of Israel. He heals the brokenhearted and binds up their wounds. He determines the number of the stars. He gives to all of them their names. Great is our Lord, and abundant in power. His understanding is beyond measure. The Lord lifts up the humble. He casts the wicked to the ground. Revelation 21, 1 through 7. Then I saw a new heaven and a new earth, for the first heaven and the first earth had passed away, and the sea was no more. And I saw the holy city, New Jerusalem, coming down out of heaven from God, prepared as a bride adorned for her husband. And I heard a loud voice from the throne saying, "Behold, the dwelling place of God is with man. He will dwell with them, and they will be his people, and God himself will be with them as their God. He will wipe away every tear from their eyes, and death shall be no more. Neither shall there be mourning, nor crying, nor pain anymore. For the former things have passed away." And he who was seated on the throne said, "Behold, I am making all things new." Also he said, "Write this down, for these words are trustworthy and true." And he said to me, "It is done. I am the Alpha and the Omega, the beginning and the end. To the thirsty I will give from the spring of the water of life without payment. The one who conquers will have this heritage, and I will be his God, and he will be my son." Galatians 6, 8 through 10. For the one who sows to his own flesh will from the flesh reap corruption. But the one who sows to the Spirit will from the Spirit reap eternal life. And let us not grow weary of doing good, for in due season we will reap if we do not give up. So then, as we have opportunity, let us do good to everyone, and especially to those who are of the household of faith. Psalm 138. I give you thanks, O Lord, with my whole heart. Before the gods I sing your praise. I bow down toward your holy temple and give thanks to your name for your steadfast love and your faithfulness. For you have exalted above all things your name and your word. On the day I called, you answered me. My strength of soul you increased. All the kings of the earth shall give you thanks, O Lord, for they have heard the words of your mouth, and they shall sing of the ways of the Lord. For great is the glory of the Lord. For though the Lord is high, he regards the lowly, but the haughty he knows from afar. Though I walk in the midst of trouble, you preserve my life. You stretch out your hand against the wrath of my enemies, and your right hand delivers me. The Lord will fulfill his purpose for me. Your steadfast love, O Lord, endures forever. Do not forsake the work of your hands.
1 John 2:24 through 25. Let what you heard from the beginning abide in you. If what you heard from the beginning abides in you, then you too will abide in the Son and in the Father. And this is the promise that he made to us: eternal life. John chapter 6, 47 through 51. Truly, truly I say to you, whoever believes has eternal life. I am the bread of life. Your fathers ate the manna in the wilderness, and they died. This is the bread that comes down from heaven, so that one may eat of it and not die. I am the living bread that came down from heaven. If anyone eats of this bread, he will live forever. And the bread that I will give for the life of the world is my flesh. Matthew 6, 14 through 15. For if you forgive others their trespasses, your heavenly Father will also forgive you. But if you do not forgive others their trespasses, neither will your Father forgive your trespasses. Psalm 55, 22. Cast your burden on the Lord, and he will sustain you. He will never permit the righteous to be moved. Isaiah 52, 12. For you shall not go out in haste, and you shall not go in flight. For the Lord will go before you, and the God of Israel will be your rear guard. For the Lord will go before you, and the God of Israel will be your rear guard.

For the Lord is a God of justice. Blessed are all those who wait for him. For a people shall dwell in Zion, in Jerusalem. You shall weep no more. He will surely be gracious to you at the sound of your cry. As soon as he hears it, he answers you. And though the Lord give you the bread of adversity and the water of affliction, yet your teacher will not hide himself anymore, but your eyes shall see your teacher, and your ears shall hear a word behind you saying, "This is the way, walk in it," when you turn to the right or when you turn to the left. Philippians chapter 1, verse 6. And I am sure of this, that he who began a good work in you will bring it to completion at the day of Jesus Christ. Isaiah 26, verse 3. You keep him in perfect peace whose mind is stayed on you, because he trusts in you. John chapter 11, 25-26. Jesus said to her, "I am the resurrection and the life. Whoever believes in me, though he die, yet shall he live. And everyone who lives and believes in me shall never die." Second Corinthians 4, 16-18. So we do not lose heart. Though our outward self is wasting away, our inner self is being renewed day by day. For this light momentary affliction is preparing for us an eternal weight of glory beyond all comparison. As we look not to the things that are seen, but to the things that are unseen. For the things that are seen are transient, but the things that are unseen are eternal. Philippians 3, 20-21. But our citizenship is in heaven, and from it we await a Savior, the Lord Jesus Christ, who will transform our lowly body to be like his glorious body by the power that enables him even to subject all things to himself. Matthew 5, 2-11. And he opened his mouth and taught them, saying, "Blessed are the poor in spirit, for theirs is the kingdom of heaven. Blessed are those who mourn, for they shall be comforted. Blessed are the meek, for they shall inherit the earth. Blessed are those who hunger and thirst for righteousness, for they shall be satisfied. Blessed are the merciful, for they shall receive mercy. Blessed are the pure in heart, for they shall see God. Blessed are the peacemakers, for they shall be called sons of God. Blessed are those who are persecuted for righteousness' sake, for theirs is the kingdom of heaven. Blessed are you when others revile you and persecute you and utter all kinds of evil against you falsely on my account. Rejoice and be glad, for your reward is great in heaven, for so they persecuted the prophets who were before you." First John 4, verse 4. Little children, you are from God and have overcome them, for he who is in you is greater than he who is in the world.

Matthew chapter 10, 39 through 42. Whoever finds his life will lose it, and whoever loses his life for my sake will find it. Whoever receives you receives me, and whoever receives me receives him who sent me. The one who receives a prophet because he is a prophet will receive a prophet's reward. And the one who receives a righteous person because he is a righteous person will receive a righteous person's reward. And whoever gives one of these little ones even a cup of cold water because he is a disciple, truly I say to you, he will by no means lose his reward. Psalm 145, 13 through 19. The Lord is faithful in all his words, and kind in all his works. The Lord upholds all who are falling, and raises up all who are bowed down. The eyes of all look to you, and you give them their food in due season. You open your hand, you satisfy the desire of every living thing. The Lord is righteous in all his ways and kind in all his works. The Lord is near to all who call on him, to all who call on him in truth. He fulfills the desire of those who fear him. He also hears their cry and saves them. First Corinthians 10, verse 13. No temptation has overtaken you that is not common to man. God is faithful, and he will not let you be tempted beyond your ability. But with the temptation, he will also provide the way of escape, that you may be able to endure it. Second Peter 3, 8 through 9. But do not overlook this one fact, beloved, that with the Lord one day is as a thousand years, and a thousand years as one day. The Lord is not slow to fulfill his promise, as some count slowness, but is patient toward you, not wishing that any should perish, but that all should reach repentance. Matthew 28, 18 through 20. And Jesus came and said to them, "All authority in heaven and on earth has been given to me. Go therefore and make disciples of all nations, baptizing them in the name of the Father and of the Son and of the Holy Spirit, teaching them to observe all that I have commanded you. And behold, I am with you always, to the end of the age." Mark 16, 15 through 18. And he said to them, "Go into all the world and proclaim the gospel to the whole creation. Whoever believes and is baptized will be saved. But whoever does not believe will be condemned. And these signs will accompany those who believe. In my name they will cast out demons, they will speak in new tongues, they will pick up serpents with their hands, and if they drink any deadly poison, it will not hurt them. They will lay their hands on the sick, and they will recover." Second Timothy chapter 4, verse 8. Henceforth there is laid up for me the crown of righteousness, which the Lord, the righteous judge, will award me on that day, and not only to me, but also to all who have loved his appearing. First Corinthians 6:14. And God raised the Lord, and will also raise us up by his power.
2 Corinthians 4:14. He who raised the Lord Jesus will raise us also with Jesus and bring us with you into his presence. James chapter 1, verse 12. Blessed is the man who remains steadfast under trial, for when he has stood the test, he will receive the crown of life, which God has promised to those who love him. 1 Peter 4, 1 and 2. Since therefore Christ suffered in the flesh, arm yourselves with the same way of thinking. For whoever has suffered in the flesh has ceased from sin, so as to live for the rest of the time in the flesh, no longer for human passions, but for the will of God. First John 3:1-3. See what kind of love the Father has given to us, that we should be called children of God. And so we are. The reason why the world does not know us is that it did not know him. Beloved, we are God's children now, and what we will be has not yet appeared. But we know that when he appears, we shall be like him, because we shall see him as he is. And everyone who thus hopes in him purifies himself as he is pure. Colossians chapter 3:1-4. If then you have been raised with Christ, seek the things that are above, where Christ is, seated at the right hand of God. Set your minds on things that are above, not on things that are on earth. For you have died, and your life is hidden with Christ in God. When Christ, who is your life, appears, then you also will appear with him in glory. 2 Peter 3:13. But according to his promise, we are waiting for new heavens and a new earth in which righteousness dwells. John chapter 10:9-11. I am the door. If anyone enters by me, he will be saved and will go in and out and find pasture. The thief comes only to steal and kill and destroy. I came that they may have life and have it abundantly. I am the good shepherd. The good shepherd lays down his life for the sheep. Romans chapter 6:22-23. But now that you have been set free from sin and have become slaves of God, the fruit you get leads to sanctification, and its end, eternal life. For the wages of sin is death, but the free gift of God is eternal life in Christ Jesus our Lord. Numbers 23:19. God is not man that he should lie, or a son of man that he should change his mind. Has he said, and will he not do it? Or has he spoken, and will he not fulfill it? Psalm 121. I lift up my eyes to the hills. From where does my help come? My help comes from the Lord, who made heaven and earth. He will not let your foot be moved. He who keeps you will not slumber. Behold, he who keeps Israel will neither slumber nor sleep. The Lord is your keeper. The Lord is your shade on your right hand. The sun shall not strike you by day, nor the moon by night. The Lord will keep you from all evil. He will keep your life.
The Lord will keep your going out and your coming in from this time forth and forevermore. Psalm 1, 1 through 3. Blessed is the man who walks not in the counsel of the wicked, nor stands in the way of sinners, nor sits in the seat of scoffers. But his delight is in the law of the Lord, and on his law he meditates day and night. He is like a tree planted by streams of water, that yields its fruit in its season, and its leaf does not wither. In all that he does, he prospers.

Romans chapter 1, 16 through 17. For I am not ashamed of the gospel, for it is the power of God for salvation to everyone who believes, to the Jew first and also to the Greek. For in it the righteousness of God is revealed from faith for faith. As it is written, the righteous shall live by faith. Second Corinthians chapter 1, 3 through 5. Blessed be the God and Father of our Lord Jesus Christ, the Father of mercies and God of all comfort, who comforts us in all our affliction, so that we may be able to comfort those who are in any affliction with the comfort with which we ourselves are comforted by God. For as we share abundantly in Christ's sufferings, so through Christ we share abundantly in comfort too. Second Corinthians chapter 5, verse 17. Therefore, if anyone is in Christ, he is a new creation. The old has passed away. Behold, the new has come. John chapter 10, 27 through 30. My sheep hear my voice, and I know them, and they follow me. I give them eternal life, and they will never perish, and no one will snatch them out of my hand. My Father, who has given them to me, is greater than all, and no one is able to snatch them out of the Father's hand. I and the Father are one. Acts chapter 1, 7 through 8. It is not for you to know times or seasons that the Father has fixed by his own authority. But you will receive power when the Holy Spirit comes upon you, and you will be my witnesses in Jerusalem and in all Judea and Samaria and to the end of the earth. 2 Corinthians chapter 1, 20 through 22. For all the promises of God find their yes in him. That is why it is through him that we utter our amen to God for his glory. And it is God who establishes us with you in Christ, and has anointed us, and who has also put his seal on us, and given us his Spirit in our hearts as a guarantee. Acts chapter 2, 38 through 39. And Peter said to them, repent and be baptized, every one of you, in the name of Jesus Christ, for the forgiveness of your sins. And you will receive the gift of the Holy Spirit. For the promise is for you and for your children, and for all who are far off, everyone whom the Lord our God calls to himself. Deuteronomy 26, 17 through 19. You have declared today that the Lord is your God, and that you will walk in his ways, and keep his statutes and his commandments and his rules, and will obey his voice. And the Lord has declared today that you are a people for his treasured possession, as he has promised you, and that you are to keep all his commandments. And that he will set you in praise and in fame and in honor high above all nations that he has made, and that you shall be a people holy to the Lord your God, as he promised. Hebrews chapter 10, 19 through 23. Therefore, brothers,
Since we have confidence to enter the holy places by the blood of Jesus, by the new and living way that he opened for us through the curtain, that is through his flesh, and since we have a great priest over the house of God, let us draw near with a true heart in full assurance of faith, with our hearts sprinkled clean from an evil conscience and our bodies washed with pure water. Let us hold fast the confession of our hope without wavering, for he who promised is faithful. Exodus 14:13-14. And Moses said to the people, "Fear not, stand firm, and see the salvation of the Lord, which he will work for you today. For the Egyptians whom you see today, you shall never see again. The Lord will fight for you, and you have only to be silent." Isaiah 43:1-3. "But now, thus says the Lord, he who created you, O Jacob, he who formed you, O Israel, fear not, for I have redeemed you. I have called you by name. You are mine. When you pass through the waters, I will be with you, and through the rivers, they shall not overwhelm you. When you walk through fire, you shall not be burned, and the flame shall not consume you. For I am the Lord your God, the Holy One of Israel, your Savior." Isaiah 54:10. "For the mountains may depart and the hills be removed, but my steadfast love shall not depart from you, and my covenant of peace shall not be removed, says the Lord, who has compassion on you." Isaiah 54:13-14. "All your children shall be taught by the Lord, and great shall be the peace of your children. In righteousness you shall be established. You shall be far from oppression, for you shall not fear, and from terror, for it shall not come near you. And great shall be the peace of your children. In righteousness you shall be established. You shall be far from oppression, for you shall not fear, and from terror, for it shall not come near you." Isaiah 54:13-14. "No weapon that is fashioned against you shall succeed, and you shall refute every tongue that rises against you in judgment. This is the heritage of the servants of the Lord, and their vindication from me, declares the Lord." Isaiah 58:6-12. "Is not this the fast that I choose? To loose the bonds of wickedness, to undo the straps of the yoke, to let the oppressed go free, and to break every yoke? Is it not to share your bread with the hungry and bring the homeless poor into your house? When you see the naked, to cover him, and not to hide yourself from your own flesh? Then shall your light break forth like the dawn, and your healing shall spring up speedily. Your righteousness shall go before you. The glory of the Lord shall be your rear guard. Then you shall call, and the Lord will answer. You shall cry, and he will say, 'Here I am.' If you take away the yoke from your midst,
the pointing of the finger and speaking wickedness. If you pour yourself out for the hungry and satisfy the desire of the afflicted, then shall your light rise in the darkness, and your gloom be as the noonday. And the Lord will guide you continually and satisfy your desire in scorched places and make your bones strong. And you shall be like a watered garden, like a spring of water whose waters do not fail. And your ancient ruins shall be rebuilt. You shall raise up the foundations of many generations. You shall be called the repairer of the breach, the restorer of streets to dwell in. James 1:2-5. Count it all joy, my brothers, when you meet trials of various kinds. For you know that the testing of your faith produces steadfastness. And let steadfastness have its full effect, that you may be perfect and complete, lacking in nothing. If any of you lacks wisdom, let him ask God, who gives generously to all without reproach, and it will be given him. James 4:7-8, and verse 10. Submit yourselves therefore to God. Resist the devil, and he will flee from you. Draw near to God, and he will draw near to you. Humble yourselves before the Lord, and he will exalt you. First John 1:9. If we confess our sins, he is faithful and just to forgive us our sins and to cleanse us from all unrighteousness. 2 Chronicles 7:14-16. If my people who are called by my name humble themselves and pray and seek my face and turn from their wicked ways, then I will hear from heaven and will forgive their sin and heal their land. Now my eyes will be open and my ears attentive to the prayer that is made in this place. For now I have chosen and consecrated this house, that my name may be there forever. My eyes and my heart will be there for all time. Deuteronomy 31:6-8. Be strong and courageous. Do not fear or be in dread of them, for it is the Lord your God who goes with you. He will not leave you or forsake you. Then Moses summoned Joshua and said to him in the sight of all Israel, be strong and courageous. For you shall go with this people into the land that the Lord has sworn to their fathers to give them, and you shall put them in possession of it. It is the Lord who goes before you. He will be with you. He will not leave you or forsake you. Do not fear or be dismayed. Jeremiah 29:11-14. For I know the plans I have for you, declares the Lord. Plans for welfare and not for evil, to give you a future and a hope. Then you will call upon me and come and pray to me, and I will hear you. You will seek me and find me when you seek me with all your heart. I will be found by you, declares the Lord. John 3:16-17.
For God so loved the world that he gave his only Son, that whoever believes in him should not perish, but have eternal life. For God did not send his Son into the world to condemn the world, but in order that the world might be saved through him. John chapter 8, 34 through 36. Jesus answered them, "Truly, truly, I say to you, everyone who practices sin is a slave to sin. The slave does not remain in the house forever. The Son remains forever. So if the Son sets you free, you will be free indeed." Malachi chapter 3, 10 through 12. "Bring the full tithe into the storehouse, that there may be food in my house, and thereby put me to the test, says the Lord of hosts, if I will not open the windows of heaven for you and pour down for you a blessing until there is no more need. I will rebuke the devourer for you, so that it will not destroy the fruits of your soil, and your vine in the field shall not fail to bear, says the Lord of hosts. Then all nations will call you blessed, for you will be a land of delight, says the Lord of hosts." Mark chapter 11, 22 through 26. And Jesus answered them, "Have faith in God. Truly I say to you, whoever says to this mountain, 'Be taken up and thrown into the sea,' and does not doubt in his heart, but believes that what he says will come to pass, it will be done for him. Therefore I tell you, whatever you ask in prayer, believe that you have received it, and it will be yours. And whenever you stand praying, forgive if you have anything against anyone, so that your Father also who is in heaven may forgive you your trespasses.

Joshua chapter 1, 6 through 9. Be strong and courageous, for you shall cause this people to inherit the land that I swore to their fathers to give them. Only be strong and very courageous, being careful to do according to all the law that Moses, my servant, commanded you. Do not turn from it to the right hand or to the left, that you may have good success wherever you go. This book of the law shall not depart from your mouth, but you shall meditate on it day and night, so that you may be careful to do according to all that is written in it. For then you will make your way prosperous, and then you will have good success. Have I not commanded you? Be strong and courageous. Do not be frightened, and do not be dismayed, for the Lord your God is with you wherever you go. Philippians chapter 4, 19 through 20. And my God will supply every need of yours according to his riches and glory in Christ Jesus. To our God and Father be glory forever and ever. Amen. Psalm chapter 37, 3 through 11. Trust in the Lord and do good. Dwell in the land and befriend faithfulness. Delight yourself in the Lord, and he will give you the desires of your heart. Commit your way to the Lord. Trust in him, and he will act. He will bring forth your righteousness as the light, and your justice as the noonday. Be still before the Lord, and wait patiently for him. Fret not yourself over the one who prospers in his way, over the man who carries out evil devices. Refrain from anger and forsake wrath. Fret not yourself. It tends only to evil. For the evildoers shall be cut off, but those who wait for the Lord shall inherit the land. In just a little while, the wicked will be no more. Though you look carefully at his place, he will not be there. But the meek shall inherit the land and delight themselves in abundant peace. Psalm chapter 50, 14 through 15. Offer to God a sacrifice of thanksgiving, and perform your vows to the Most High, and call upon me in the day of trouble. I will deliver you, and you shall glorify me.

Revelation chapter 2, 5 through 7. Remember therefore from where you have fallen. Repent and do the works you did at first. If not, I will come to you and remove your lampstand from its place, unless you repent. Yet this you have. You hate the works of the Nicolaitans, which I also hate. He who has an ear, let him hear what the Spirit says to the churches. To the one who conquers, I will grant to eat of the tree of life, which is in the paradise of God. Revelation chapter 2, 10 through 11. Be faithful unto death, and I will give you the crown of life. He who has an ear, let him hear what the Spirit says to the churches. The one who conquers will not be hurt by the second death. Revelation chapter 2, verse 17. He who has an ear, let him hear what the Spirit says to the churches. To the one who conquers, I will give some of the hidden manna, and I will give him a white stone with a new name written on the stone that no one knows except the one who receives it. Revelation chapter 2, 26 through 29. The one who conquers and who keeps my works until the end, to him I will give authority over the nations, and he will rule them with a rod of iron, as when earthen pots are broken in pieces, even as I myself have received authority from my Father, and I will give him the morning star. He who has an ear, let him hear what the Spirit says to the churches. Revelation chapter 3, verse 5. The one who conquers will be clothed thus in white garments, and I will never blot out his name from the book of life. I will confess his name before my Father and before his angels. He who has an ear, let him hear what the Spirit says to the churches. Revelation chapter 3, 10 through 13. Because you have kept my word about patient endurance, I will keep you from the hour of trial that is coming on the whole world, to try those who dwell on the earth. I am coming soon. Hold fast what you have, so that no one may seize your crown. The one who conquers, I will make him a pillar in the temple of my God. Never shall he go out of it. And I will write on him the name of my God and the name of the city of my God, the New Jerusalem, which comes down from my God out of heaven, and my own new name. He who has an ear, let him hear what the Spirit says to the churches. Revelation chapter 3, 20 through 22. Behold, I stand at the door and knock. If anyone hears my voice and opens the door, I will come in to him and eat with him, and he with me. The one who conquers, I will grant him to sit with me on my throne, as I also conquered and sat down with my Father on his throne. He who has an ear, let him hear what the Spirit says to the churches. First Peter chapter 3, 10 through 12.
Whoever desires to love life and see good days, let him keep his tongue from evil and his lips from speaking deceit. Let him turn away from evil and do good. Let him seek peace and pursue it. For the eyes of the Lord are on the righteous, and his ears are open to their prayer. But the face of the Lord is against those who do evil. Philippians chapter 4, 4 through 9. Rejoice in the Lord always. Again, I will say, rejoice. Let your reasonableness be known to everyone. The Lord is at hand. Do not be anxious about anything, but in everything, by prayer and supplication, with thanksgiving, let your requests be known to God. And the peace of God, which surpasses all understanding, will guard your hearts and your minds in Christ Jesus. Finally, brothers, whatever is true, whatever is honorable, whatever is just, whatever is pure, whatever is lovely, whatever is commendable, if there is any excellence, if there is anything worthy of praise, think about these things. What you have learned and received and heard and seen in me, practice these things, and the God of peace will be with you. Psalm chapter 34, 15 through 19. The eyes of the Lord are toward the righteous, and his ears toward their cry. The face of the Lord is against those who do evil, to cut off the memory of them from the earth. When the righteous cry for help, the Lord hears and delivers them out of all their troubles. The Lord is near to the brokenhearted and saves the crushed in spirit. Many are the afflictions of the righteous, but the Lord delivers him out of them all. Jeremiah chapter 33, 2 through 3. Thus says the Lord who made the earth, the Lord who formed it to establish it, the Lord is his name. Call to me and I will answer you and will tell you great and hidden things that you have not known. Jeremiah chapter 33, verse 6. Behold, I will bring it health and cure, and I will cure them, and I will reveal to them abundance of peace and truth. Isaiah 41, 10 through 13. Fear not, for I am with you. Be not dismayed, for I am your God. I will strengthen you. I will help you. I will uphold you with my righteous right hand. Behold, all who are incensed against you shall be put to shame and confounded. Those who strive against you shall be as nothing and shall perish. You shall seek those who contend with you, but you shall not find them. Those who war against you shall be as nothing at all. For I, the Lord your God, hold your right hand. It is I who say to you, fear not. I am the one who helps you. Isaiah 40, 27 through 31. Why do you say, O Jacob, and speak, O Israel, my way is hidden from the Lord,
and my right is disregarded by my God. Have you not known? Have you not heard? The Lord is the everlasting God, the creator of the ends of the earth. He does not faint or grow weary. His understanding is unsearchable. He gives power to the faint, and to him who has no might, he increases strength. Even youths shall faint and be weary, and young men shall fall exhausted. But they who wait for the Lord shall renew their strength. They shall mount up with wings like eagles. They shall run and not be weary. They shall walk and not faint. Matthew chapter 11, 28 through 30. Come to me, all who labor and are heavily burdened, and I will give you rest. Take my yoke upon you and learn from me, for I am gentle and humble in heart, and you will find rest for your souls. For my yoke is easy and my burden is light. Psalm 91. He who dwells in the secret place of the Most High will rest in the shadow of the Almighty. I will say of Yahweh, He is my refuge and my fortress, my God in whom I trust. For He will deliver you from the snare of the fowler and from the deadly pestilence. He will cover you with His feathers. Under His wings you will take refuge. His faithfulness is your shield and rampart. You shall not be afraid of the terror by night, nor of the arrow that flies by day, nor of the pestilence that walks in darkness, nor of the destruction that wastes at noonday. 1,000 may fall at your side, and 10,000 at your right hand, but it will not come near you. You will only look with your eyes and see the recompense of the wicked. Because you have made Yahweh your refuge and the Most High your dwelling place, no evil shall happen to you, neither shall any plague come near your dwelling. For He will put His angels in charge of you to guard you in all your ways. They will bear you up in their hands so that you won't dash your foot against a stone. You will tread on the lion and the cobra. You will trample the young lion and the serpent underfoot. Because He has set His love on me, therefore I will deliver him. I will set him on high because he has known my name. He will call on me and I will answer him. I will be with him in trouble. I will deliver him and honor him. I will satisfy him with long life and show him my salvation. Romans chapter 8, 16 through 18. The Spirit Himself testifies with our spirit that we are children of God. And if children, then heirs, heirs of God, and joint heirs with Christ, if indeed we suffer with Him, that we may also be glorified with Him. For I consider that the sufferings of this present time are not worthy to be compared with the glory which will be revealed toward us. John chapter 14, 25 through 27. These things I have spoken to you while I am still with you. But the Helper, the Holy Spirit, whom the Father will send in my name, He will teach you all things and bring to your remembrance all that I have said to you. Peace I leave with you. My peace I give to you.
Not as the world gives do I give to you. Let not your hearts be troubled, neither let them be afraid. Romans chapter 5, 1 through 5. Therefore, since we have been justified by faith, we have peace with God through our Lord Jesus Christ. Through him, we have also obtained access by faith into this grace in which we stand, and we rejoice in hope of the glory of God. Not only that, but we rejoice in our sufferings, knowing that suffering produces endurance, and endurance produces character, and character produces hope, and hope does not put us to shame, because God's love has been poured into our hearts through the Holy Spirit who has been given to us. Second Corinthians chapter 13, verse 11. Finally, brothers, rejoice. Aim for restoration. Comfort one another. Agree with one another. Live in peace, and the God of love and peace will be with you. Isaiah chapter 53, verse 5. But he was wounded for our transgressions. He was crushed for our iniquities. Upon him was the chastisement that brought us peace, and with his stripes we are healed. Psalm chapter 37, verse 37. Mark the blameless and behold the upright, for there is a future for the man of peace. Hebrews chapter 12, verse 11. For the moment, all discipline seems painful rather than pleasant, but later it yields the peaceful fruit of righteousness to those who have been trained by it. Matthew chapter 6, 25 through 33. Therefore I tell you, do not be anxious about your life, what you will eat or what you will drink, nor about your body, what you will put on. Is not life more than food, and the body more than clothing? Look at the birds of the air. They neither sow nor reap, nor gather into barns, and yet your heavenly Father feeds them. Are you not of more value than they? And which of you, by being anxious, can add a single hour to his span of life? And why are you anxious about clothing? Consider the lilies of the field, how they grow. They neither toil nor spin. Yet I tell you, even Solomon in all his glory was not arrayed like one of these. But if God so clothes the grass of the field, which today is alive and tomorrow is thrown into the oven, will he not much more clothe you? O you of little faith. Therefore, do not be anxious, saying, what shall we eat, or what shall we drink, or what shall we wear? For the Gentiles seek after these things, and your heavenly Father knows that you need them all. But seek first the kingdom of God and his righteousness, and all these things will be added to you.

Psalm chapter 126, 5 through 6. Those who sow in tears shall reap with shouts of joy. He who goes out weeping, bearing the seed for sowing, shall come home with shouts of joy, bringing his sheaves with him. Psalm 16, 5 through 11. The Lord is my chosen portion and my cup. You hold my lot. The lines have fallen for me in pleasant places. Indeed, I have a beautiful inheritance. I bless the Lord who gives me counsel. In the night also my heart instructs me. I have set the Lord always before me. Because he is at my right hand, I shall not be shaken. Therefore my heart is glad, and my whole being rejoices. My flesh also dwells secure. For you will not abandon my soul to Sheol, or let your Holy One see corruption. You make known to me the path of life. In your presence there's fullness of joy. At your right hand are pleasures forevermore. John 16:33. I have said these things to you, that in me you may have peace. In the world you will have tribulation, but take heart. I have overcome the world. First Peter chapter 5, 6 through 7. Humble yourselves, therefore, under the mighty hand of God, so that at the proper time he may exalt you. Casting all your anxieties on him,

They are new every morning. Great is your faithfulness. Psalm 32, 7 and 10. You are a hiding place for me. You preserve me from trouble. You surround me with shouts of deliverance. Many are the sorrows of the wicked, but steadfast love surrounds the one who trusts in the Lord. Jeremiah 17, 7 through 8. Blessed is the man who trusts in the Lord, whose trust is the Lord. He is like a tree planted by water that sends out its roots by the stream and does not fear when heat comes, for its leaves remain green and is not anxious in the year of drought, for it does not cease to bear fruit. Romans 8:26 through 30. Likewise, the Spirit helps us in our weakness, for we do not know what to pray for as we ought. But the Spirit Himself intercedes for us with groanings too deep for words. And he who searches hearts knows what is the mind of the Spirit, because the Spirit intercedes for the saints according to the will of God. And we know that for those who love God, all things work together for good, for those who are called according to his purpose. For those whom he foreknew, he also predestined to be conformed to the image of his Son, in order that he might be the firstborn among many brothers. And those whom he predestined, he also called. And those whom he called, he also justified. And those whom he justified, he also glorified. Romans chapter 8, 35 through 39. Who shall separate us from the love of Christ? Shall tribulation, or distress, or persecution, or famine, or nakedness, or danger, or sword? As it is written, for your sake we are being killed all day long. We are regarded as sheep to be slaughtered. No, in all these things we are more than conquerors through him who loved us. For I am sure that neither death nor life, nor angels nor rulers, nor things present nor things to come, nor powers, nor height nor depth, nor anything else in all creation will be able to separate us from the love of God in Christ Jesus our Lord. Romans 10, 9 through 13. If you confess with your mouth that Jesus is Lord, and believe in your heart that God raised him from the dead, you will be saved. For with the heart one believes and is justified, and with the mouth one confesses and is saved. For the scripture says, everyone who believes in him will not be put to shame. For there is no distinction between Jew and Greek, for the same Lord is Lord of all, bestowing his riches on all who call on him. For everyone who calls on the name of the Lord will be saved. Psalm chapter 9, 9 through 12. The Lord

It is a stronghold for the oppressed, a stronghold in times of trouble. And those who know your name put their trust in you. For you, O Lord, have not forsaken those who seek you. Sing praises to the Lord, who sits enthroned in Zion. Tell among the peoples his deeds, for he who avenges blood is mindful of them. He does not forget the cry of the afflicted. Proverbs 3, 1 through 12. My son, do not forget my teaching, but let your heart keep my commands. For length of days and years of life and peace they will add to you. Let not steadfast love and faithfulness forsake you. Bind them around your neck. Write them on the tablet of your heart. So you will find favor and good success in the sight of God and man. Trust in the Lord with all your heart, and do not lean on your own understanding. In all your ways, acknowledge him, and he will make straight your paths. Be not wise in your own eyes. Fear the Lord and turn away from evil. It will be healing to your flesh and refreshment to your bones. Honor the Lord with your wealth and with the first fruits of all your produce. Then your barns will be filled with plenty, and your vats will be bursting with wine. My son, do not despise the Lord's discipline or be weary of his reproof. For the Lord reproves him who he loves, as a father the son in whom he delights. James 5, 13 through 16. Is anyone among you suffering? Let him pray. Is anyone cheerful? Let him sing praise. Is anyone among you sick? Let him call for the elders of the church and let them pray over him, anointing him with oil in the name of the Lord. And the prayer of faith will save the one who is sick, and the Lord will raise him up. And if he has committed sins, he will be forgiven. Therefore, confess your sins to one another and pray for one another that you may be healed. The prayer of a righteous person has great power as it is working. Matthew 7, 7 through 11. Ask, and it will be given to you. Seek, and you will find. Knock, and it will be opened to you. For everyone who asks receives, and the one who seeks finds, and to the one who knocks it will be opened. Or which one of you, if his son asks him for bread, will give him a stone? Or if he asks for a fish, will give him a serpent? If you then, who are evil, know how to give good gifts to your children, how much more will your Father who is in heaven give good things to those who ask him? Psalm 103, 1 through 12. Bless the Lord, O my soul, and all that is within me. Bless his holy name. Bless the Lord, O my soul, and forget not all his benefits, who forgives all your iniquity, who heals all your diseases, who redeems your life from the pit, who crowns you with steadfast love and mercy,
who satisfies you with good so that your youth is renewed like the eagles. The Lord works righteousness and justice for all who are oppressed. He made known his ways to Moses, his acts to the people of Israel. The Lord is merciful and gracious, slow to anger and abounding in steadfast love. He will not always chide, nor will he keep his anger forever. He does not deal with us according to our sins, nor repay us according to our iniquities. For as high as the heavens are above the earth, so great is his steadfast love toward those who fear him. As far as the east is from the west, so far does he remove our transgressions from us. As a father shows compassion to his children, so the Lord shows compassion to those who fear him. Psalm 107, 13 through 16. Then they cried to the Lord in their trouble, and he delivered them from their distress. He brought them out of darkness and the shadow of death, and burst their bonds apart. Let them thank the Lord for his steadfast love, for his wondrous works to the children of man. For he shatters the doors of bronze and cuts into the bars of iron. John 14, 1 through 7. Let not your hearts be troubled. Believe in God. Believe also in me. In my Father's house are many rooms. If it were not so, would I have told you that I go to prepare a place for you? And if I go and prepare a place for you, I will come again and will take you to myself, that where I am, you may also be. And you know the way to where I am going. Thomas said to him, Lord, we do not know where you are going. How can we know the way? Jesus said to him, I am the way, and the truth, and the life. No one comes to the Father except through me. If you had known me, you would have known my Father also. From now on, you do know him and have seen him. John 14, 12 through 21. Truly, truly I say to you, whoever believes in me will also do the works that I do, and greater works than these will he do, because I am going to the Father. Whatever you ask in my name, this I will do, that the Father may be glorified in the Son. If you ask me anything in my name, I will do it. If you love me, you will keep my commandments. And I will ask the Father, and he will give you another helper to be with you forever, even the Spirit of truth, whom the world cannot receive because it neither sees him nor knows him. You know him, for he dwells with you and will be in you. I will not leave you as orphans. I will come to you. Yet a little while and the world will see me no more, but you will see me. Because I live, you also will live. In that day you will know that I am in my Father, and you in me, and I in you. Whoever has my commandments and keeps them, he it is who loves me. And he who loves me will be loved by my Father, and I will love him and manifest myself to him. Mark 10, 27 through 31. Jesus looked at them and said,
With man it is impossible, but not with God. For all things are possible with God. Peter began to say to him, See, we have left everything and followed you. Jesus said, Truly, I say to you, there is no one who has left house or brothers or sisters or mother or father or children or lands for my sake and for the gospel, who will not receive 100-fold now in this time, houses and brothers and sisters and mothers and children and lands, with persecutions and in the age to come eternal life. But many who are first will be last, and the last will be first. Matthew 24:12-13. And because lawlessness will be increased, the love of many will grow cold. But the one who endures to the end will be saved. John 15:1-11. I am the true vine, and my Father is the vine dresser. Every branch in me that does not bear fruit, he takes away. And every branch that does bear fruit, he prunes, that it may bear more fruit. Already you are clean because of the word that I have spoken to you. Abide in me, and I in you. As the branch cannot bear fruit by itself, unless it abides in the vine, neither can you, unless you abide in me. I am the vine, you are the branches. Whoever abides in me and I in him, he it is that bears much fruit. For apart from me, you can do nothing. If anyone does not abide in me, he is thrown away like a branch and withers. And the branches are gathered, thrown into the fire and burned. If you abide in me and my words abide in you, ask whatever you wish, and it will be done for you. By this my Father is glorified, that you bear much fruit, and so prove to be my disciples. As the Father has loved me, so have I loved you. Abide in my love. If you keep my commandments, you will abide in my love, just as I have kept my Father's commandments and abide in his love. These things I have spoken to you, that my joy may be in you, and that your joy may be full. 2 Peter 1:3-11. His divine power has granted to us all things that pertain to life and godliness, through the knowledge of him who called us to his own glory and excellence, by which he granted to us his precious and very great promises, so that through them you may become partakers of the divine nature, having escaped from the corruption that is in the world because of sinful desire. For this very reason, make every effort to supplement your faith with virtue, and virtue with knowledge, and knowledge with self-control, and self-control with steadfastness, and steadfastness with godliness, and godliness with brotherly affection, and brotherly affection with love. For if these qualities are yours and are increasing, they keep you from being ineffective or unfruitful in the knowledge of our Lord Jesus Christ. For whoever lacks these qualities is so nearsighted that he is blind, having forgotten that he was cleansed from his former sins. Therefore, brothers, be all the more diligent to confirm your calling and election. For if you practice these qualities, you will never fall. For in this way there will be richly provided for you an entrance into the eternal kingdom of our Lord and Savior Jesus Christ.
Job 36:10-11. He opens their ears to instruction and commands that they return from iniquity. If they listen and serve him, they complete their days in prosperity and their years in pleasantness. Psalm 46:1-7. God is our refuge and strength, a very present help in trouble. Therefore, we will not fear though the earth gives way, though the mountains be moved into the heart of the sea, though its waters roar and foam, though the mountains tremble at its swelling. There is a river whose streams make glad the city of God, the holy habitation of the Most High. God is in the midst of her. She shall not be moved. God will help her when morning dawns. The nations rage, the kingdoms totter. He utters his voice, the earth melts. The Lord of hosts is with us. The God of Jacob is our fortress. Romans 6:5-14. For if we have been united with him in a death like his, we shall certainly be united with him in a resurrection like his. We know that our old self was crucified with him in order that the body of sin might be brought to nothing, so that we would no longer be enslaved to sin. For one who has died has been set free from sin. Now, if we have died with Christ, we believe that we will also live with him. We know that Christ, being raised from the dead, will never die again. Death no longer has dominion over him. For the death he died to sin once for all. But the life he lives to God. So you also must consider yourselves dead to sin and alive to God in Christ Jesus. Let not sin, therefore, reign in your mortal body to make you obey its passions. Do not present your members to sin as instruments for unrighteousness, but present yourselves to God as those who have been brought from death to life, and your members to God as instruments for righteousness. For sin will have no dominion over you, since you are not under law, but under grace. Psalm 147:1-6. Praise the Lord, for it is good to sing praises to our God, for it is pleasant, and a song of praise is fitting. The Lord builds up Jerusalem. He gathers the outcasts of Israel. He heals the brokenhearted and binds up their wounds. He determines the number of the stars. He gives to all of them their names. Great is our Lord, and abundant in power. His understanding is beyond measure. The Lord lifts up the humble. He casts the wicked to the ground. Revelation 21:1-7. Then I saw a new heaven and a new earth, for the first heaven and the first earth had passed away, and the sea was no more. And I saw the holy city, New Jerusalem, coming down out of heaven from God, prepared as a bride adorned for her husband. And I heard a loud voice from the throne saying, Behold, the dwelling place of God is with man. He will dwell with them, and they will be his people, and God himself will be with them as their God. He will wipe away every tear from their eyes,
and death shall be no more. Neither shall there be mourning, nor crying, nor pain any more. For the former things have passed away. And he who was seated on the throne said, Behold, I am making all things new. Also he said, Write this down, for these words are trustworthy and true. And he said to me, It is done. I am the Alpha and the Omega, the beginning and the end. To the thirsty I will give from the spring of the water of life without payment. The one who conquers will have this heritage, and I will be his God, and he will be my son. Galatians 6, 8 through 10. For the one who sows to his own flesh will from the flesh reap corruption. But the one who sows to the Spirit will from the Spirit reap eternal life. And let us not grow weary of doing good, for in due season we will reap if we do not give up. So then, as we have opportunity, let us do good to everyone, and especially to those who are of the household of faith. Psalm 138. I give you thanks, O Lord, with my whole heart. Before the gods I sing your praise. I bow down toward your holy temple and give thanks to your name for your steadfast love and your faithfulness. For you have exalted above all things your name and your word. On the day I called, you answered me. My strength of soul you increased. All the kings of the earth shall give you thanks, O Lord, for they have heard the words of your mouth, and they shall sing of the ways of the Lord, for great is the glory of the Lord. For though the Lord is high, he regards the lowly, but the haughty he knows from afar. Though I walk in the midst of trouble, you preserve my life. You stretch out your hand against the wrath of my enemies, and your right hand delivers me. The Lord will fulfill his purpose for me. Your steadfast love, O Lord, endures forever. Do not forsake the work of your hands. First John 2, 24 through 25. Let what you heard from the beginning abide in you. If what you heard from the beginning abides in you, then you too will abide in the Son and in the Father. And this is the promise that he made to us. Eternal life. John chapter 6, 47 through 51. Truly, truly I say to you, whoever believes has eternal life. I am the bread of life. Your fathers ate the manna in the wilderness, and they died. This is the bread that comes down from heaven, so that one may eat of it and not die. I am the living bread that came down from heaven. If anyone eats of this bread, he will live forever. And the bread that I will give for the life of the world is my flesh. Matthew 6, 14 through 15. For if you forgive others their trespasses, your heavenly Father will also forgive you. But if you do not forgive others their trespasses, neither will your Father forgive your trespasses.
Psalm 55, 22. Cast your burden on the Lord, and He will sustain you. He will never permit the righteous to be moved. Isaiah 52, 12. For you shall not go out in haste, and you shall not go in flight. For the Lord will go before you, and the God of Israel will be your rear guard. Psalm 32, 8. I will instruct you and teach you in the way you should go. I will counsel you with my eye upon you. Isaiah 30, 18 through 21. Therefore the Lord waits to be gracious to you, and therefore He exalts Himself to show mercy to you. For the Lord is a God of justice. Blessed are all those who wait for Him. For a people shall dwell in Zion, in Jerusalem. You shall weep no more. He will surely be gracious to you at the sound of your cry. As soon as He hears it, He answers you. And though the Lord give you the bread of adversity and the water of affliction, yet your teacher will not hide Himself anymore, but your eyes shall see your teacher, and your ears shall hear a word behind you saying, "This is the way, walk in it," when you turn to the right or when you turn to the left. Philippians chapter 1, verse 6. And I am sure of this, that He who began a good work in you will bring it to completion at the day of Jesus Christ. Isaiah 26, verse 3. You keep him in perfect peace whose mind is stayed on you, because he trusts in you. John chapter 11, 25 through 26. Jesus said to her, "I am the resurrection and the life. Whoever believes in me, though he die, yet shall he live. And everyone who lives and believes in me shall never die." Second Corinthians 4, 16 through 18. So we do not lose heart. Though our outward self is wasting away, our inner self is being renewed day by day. For this light momentary affliction is preparing for us an eternal weight of glory beyond all comparison. As we look not to the things that are seen, but to the things that are unseen. For the things that are seen are transient, but the things that are unseen are eternal. Philippians 3, 20 through 21. But our citizenship is in heaven, and from it we await a Savior, the Lord Jesus Christ, who will transform our lowly body to be like His glorious body, by the power that enables Him even to subject all things to Himself. Matthew 5, 2 through 11. And He opened His mouth and taught them, saying, "Blessed are the poor in spirit, for theirs is the kingdom of heaven. Blessed are those who mourn, for they shall be comforted. Blessed are the meek, for they shall inherit the earth. Blessed are those who hunger and thirst for righteousness, for they shall be satisfied. Blessed are the merciful,
for they shall receive mercy. Blessed are the pure in heart, for they shall see God. Blessed are the peacemakers, for they shall be called sons of God. Blessed are those who are persecuted for righteousness' sake, for theirs is the kingdom of heaven. Blessed are you when others revile you and persecute you and utter all kinds of evil against you falsely on my account. Rejoice and be glad, for your reward is great in heaven, for so they persecuted the prophets who were before you. First John 4, verse 4. Little children, you are from God and have overcome them, for he who is in you is greater than he who is in the world. Matthew chapter 10, 39 through 42. Whoever finds his life will lose it, and whoever loses his life for my sake will find it. Whoever receives you receives me, and whoever receives me receives him who sent me. The one who receives a prophet because he is a prophet will receive a prophet's reward. And the one who receives a righteous person because he is a righteous person will receive a righteous person's reward. And whoever gives one of these little ones even a cup of cold water because he is a disciple, truly I say to you, he will by no means lose his reward. Psalm 145, 13 through 19. The Lord is faithful in all his words, and kind in all his works. The Lord upholds all who are falling, and raises up all who are bowed down. The eyes of all look to you, and you give them their food in due season. You open your hand, you satisfy the desire of every living thing. The Lord is righteous in all his ways and kind in all his works. The Lord is near to all who call on him, to all who call on him in truth. He fulfills the desire of those who fear him. He also hears their cry and saves them. First Corinthians 10, verse 13. No temptation has overtaken you that is not common to man. God is faithful, and he will not let you be tempted beyond your ability. But with the temptation, he will also provide the way of escape, that you may be able to endure it. Second Peter 3, 8 through 9. But do not overlook this one fact, beloved, that with the Lord one day is as 1,000 years, and 1,000 years as one day. The Lord is not slow to fulfill his promise, as some count slowness, but is patient toward you, not wishing that any should perish, but that all should reach repentance. Matthew 28, 18 through 20. And Jesus came and said to them, all authority in heaven and on earth has been given to me. Go therefore and make disciples of all nations, baptizing them in the name of the Father and of the Son and of the Holy Spirit, teaching them to observe all that I have commanded you. And behold, I am with you always, to the end of the age. Mark 16, 15 through 18. And he said to them, go into all the world and proclaim the gospel to the whole creation. Whoever believes and is baptized will be saved.
but whoever does not believe will be condemned. And these signs will accompany those who believe. In my name they will cast out demons, they will speak in new tongues, they will pick up serpents with their hands, and if they drink any deadly poison, it will not hurt them. They will lay their hands on the sick, and they will recover. Second Timothy chapter 4, verse 8. Henceforth there is laid up for me the crown of righteousness, which the Lord, the righteous judge, will award me on that day. And not only to me, but also to all who have loved his appearing. First Corinthians 6:14. And God raised the Lord, and will also raise us up by his power. Second Corinthians 4:14. He who raised the Lord Jesus will raise us also with Jesus and bring us with you into his presence. James chapter 1 verse 12. Blessed is the man who remains steadfast under trial. For when he has stood the test, he will receive the crown of life, which God has promised to those who love him. 1 Peter 4, 1 and 2. Since therefore Christ suffered in the flesh, arm yourselves with the same way of thinking. For whoever has suffered in the flesh has ceased from sin, so as to live for the rest of the time in the flesh, no longer for human passions, but for the will of God. First John 3:1-3. See what kind of love the Father has given to us, that we should be called children of God. And so we are. The reason why the world does not know us is that it did not know him. Beloved, we are God's children now, and what we will be has not yet appeared. But we know that when he appears, we shall be like him, because we shall see him as he is. And everyone who thus hopes in him purifies himself as he is pure. Colossians chapter 3:1-4. If then you have been raised with Christ, seek the things that are above, where Christ is, seated at the right hand of God. Set your minds on things that are above, not on things that are on earth. For you have died, and your life is hidden with Christ in God. When Christ, who is your life, appears, then you also will appear with him in glory. 2 Peter 3:13. But according to his promise, we are waiting for new heavens and a new earth in which righteousness dwells. John chapter 10:9-11. I am the door. If anyone enters by me, he will be saved and will go in and out and find pasture. The thief comes only to steal and kill and destroy. I came that they may have life and have it abundantly. I am the good shepherd. The good shepherd lays down his life for the sheep. Romans chapter 6:22-23. But now that you have been set free from sin, and have become slaves of God, the fruit you get leads to sanctification, and its end, eternal life. For the wages of sin is death, but the free gift of God is eternal life in Christ Jesus our Lord.
Numbers 23:19. God is not man that he should lie, or a son of man that he should change his mind. Has he said, and will he not do it? Or has he spoken, and will he not fulfill it? Psalm 121. I lift up my eyes to the hills. From where does my help come? My help comes from the Lord, who made heaven and earth. He will not let your foot be moved. He who keeps you will not slumber. Behold, he who keeps Israel will neither slumber nor sleep. The Lord is your keeper. The Lord is your shade on your right hand. The sun shall not strike you by day, nor the moon by night. The Lord will keep you from all evil. He will keep your life. The Lord will keep your going out and your coming in from this time forth and forevermore. Psalm 1:1-3. Blessed is the man who walks not in the counsel of the wicked, nor stands in the way of sinners, nor sits in the seat of scoffers. But his delight is in the law of the Lord, and on his law he meditates day and night. He is like a tree planted by streams of water, that yields its fruit in its season, and its leaf does not wither. In all that he does, he prospers. Romans 1:16-17. For I am not ashamed of the gospel, for it is the power of God for salvation to everyone who believes, to the Jew first and also to the Greek. For in it the righteousness of God is revealed from faith for faith, as it is written, the righteous shall live by faith. Second Corinthians 1:3-5. Blessed be the God and Father of our Lord Jesus Christ, the Father of mercies and God of all comfort, who comforts us in all our affliction, so that we may be able to comfort those who are in any affliction with the comfort with which we ourselves are comforted by God. For as we share abundantly in Christ's sufferings, so through Christ we share abundantly in comfort too. Second Corinthians 5:17. Therefore, if anyone is in Christ, he is a new creation. The old has passed away. Behold, the new has come. John 10:27-30. My sheep hear my voice, and I know them, and they follow me. I give them eternal life, and they will never perish, and no one will snatch them out of my hand. My Father, who has given them to me, is greater than all, and no one is able to snatch them out of the Father's hand. I and the Father are one. Acts 1:7-8. It is not for you to know times or seasons that the Father has fixed by his own authority. But you will receive power when the Holy Spirit comes upon you, and you will be my witnesses in Jerusalem and in all Judea and Samaria and to the end of the earth.
2 Corinthians chapter 1, 20 through 22. For all the promises of God find their yes in Him. That is why it is through Him that we utter our amen to God for His glory. And it is God who establishes us with you in Christ, and has anointed us, and who has also put His seal on us, and given us His Spirit in our hearts as a guarantee. Acts chapter 2, 38 through 39. And Peter said to them, "Repent and be baptized, every one of you, in the name of Jesus Christ, for the forgiveness of your sins, and you will receive the gift of the Holy Spirit. For the promise is for you and for your children, and for all who are far off, everyone whom the Lord our God calls to Himself." Deuteronomy 26, 17 through 19. You have declared today that the Lord is your God, and that you will walk in His ways, and keep His statutes and His commandments and His rules, and will obey His voice. And the Lord has declared today that you are a people for His treasured possession, as He has promised you, and that you are to keep all His commandments, and that He will set you in praise and in fame and in honor high above all nations that He has made, and that you shall be a people holy to the Lord your God, as He promised. Hebrews chapter 10, 19 through 23. Therefore, brothers, since we have confidence to enter the holy places by the blood of Jesus, by the new and living way that He opened for us through the curtain, that is, through His flesh, and since we have a great priest over the house of God, let us draw near with a true heart in full assurance of faith, with our hearts sprinkled clean from an evil conscience and our bodies washed with pure water. Let us hold fast the confession of our hope without wavering, for He who promised is faithful. Exodus 14, 13 through 14. And Moses said to the people, "Fear not, stand firm, and see the salvation of the Lord, which He will work for you today. For the Egyptians whom you see today, you shall never see again. The Lord will fight for you, and you have only to be silent." Isaiah 43, 1 through 3. But now, thus says the Lord, He who created you, O Jacob, He who formed you, O Israel, fear not, for I have redeemed you. I have called you by name. You are mine. When you pass through the waters, I will be with you, and through the rivers, they shall not overwhelm you. When you walk through fire, you shall not be burned, and the flame shall not consume you. For I am the Lord your God, the Holy One of Israel, your Savior. Isaiah 54:10. For the mountains may depart, and the hills be removed, but my steadfast love shall not depart from you, and my covenant of peace shall not be removed, says the Lord, who has compassion on you. Isaiah 54, 13 and 14. All your children shall be taught by the Lord, and great shall be the peace of your children. In righteousness you shall be established,
You shall be far from oppression, for you shall not fear, and from terror, for it shall not come near you. And great shall be the peace of your children. In righteousness you shall be established. You shall be far from oppression, for you shall not fear, and from terror, for it shall not come near you. Isaiah 54, 13 through 14. No weapon that is fashioned against you shall succeed, and you shall refute every tongue that rises against you in judgment. This is the heritage of the servants of the Lord, and their vindication from me, declares the Lord. Isaiah 58, 6 through 12. Is not this the fast that I choose? To loose the bonds of wickedness, to undo the straps of the yoke, to let the oppressed go free, and to break every yoke? Is it not to share your bread with the hungry and bring the homeless poor into your house? When you see the naked, to cover him and not to hide yourself from your own flesh? Then shall your light break forth like the dawn, and your healing shall spring up speedily. Your righteousness shall go before you. The glory of the Lord shall be your rear guard. Then you shall call, and the Lord will answer. You shall cry, and he will say, "Here I am." If you take away the yoke from your midst, the pointing of the finger and speaking wickedness, if you pour yourself out for the hungry and satisfy the desire of the afflicted, then shall your light rise in the darkness, and your gloom be as the noonday. And the Lord will guide you continually and satisfy your desire in scorched places and make your bones strong. And you shall be like a watered garden, like a spring of water, whose waters do not fail. And your ancient ruins shall be rebuilt. You shall raise up the foundations of many generations. You shall be called the repairer of the breach, the restorer of streets to dwell in. James 1, 2 through 5. Count it all joy, my brothers, when you meet trials of various kinds, for you know that the testing of your faith produces steadfastness. And let steadfastness have its full effect, that you may be perfect and complete, lacking in nothing. If any of you lacks wisdom, let him ask God, who gives generously to all without reproach, and it will be given him. James chapter 4, 7 through 8 and verse 10. Submit yourselves therefore to God. Resist the devil and he will flee from you. Draw near to God and he will draw near to you. Humble yourselves before the Lord and he will exalt you. First John chapter 1, verse 9. If we confess our sins, he is faithful and just to forgive us our sins and to cleanse us from all unrighteousness. 2 Chronicles chapter 7, 14 through 16. If my people who are called by my name humble themselves and pray and seek my face and turn from their wicked ways, then I will hear from heaven and will forgive their sin and heal their land. Now my eyes will be open and my ears attentive.

Then Moses summoned Joshua and said to him in the sight of all Israel, "Be strong and courageous, for you shall go with this people into the land that the Lord has sworn to their fathers to give them, and you shall put them in possession of it. It is the Lord who goes before you. He will be with you. He will not leave you or forsake you. Do not fear or be dismayed." Jeremiah 29:11-14. "For I know the plans I have for you, declares the Lord. Plans for welfare and not for evil, to give you a future and a hope. Then you will call upon me and come and pray to me, and I will hear you. You will seek me and find me when you seek me with all your heart. I will be found by you, declares the Lord." John chapter 3:16-17. "For God so loved the world that he gave his only Son, that whoever believes in him should not perish, but have eternal life. For God did not send his Son into the world to condemn the world, but in order that the world might be saved through him." John chapter 8:34-36. Jesus answered them, "Truly, truly, I say to you, everyone who practices sin is a slave to sin. The slave does not remain in the house forever. The Son remains forever. So if the Son sets you free, you will be free indeed." Malachi chapter 3:10-12. "Bring the full tithe into the storehouse, that there may be food in my house, and thereby put me to the test, says the Lord of hosts, if I will not open the windows of heaven for you and pour down for you a blessing until there is no more need. I will rebuke the devourer for you, so that it will not destroy the fruits of your soil. And your vine in the field shall not fail to bear, says the Lord of hosts. Then all nations will call you blessed, for you will be a land of delight, says the Lord of hosts." Mark chapter 11:22-26. "And Jesus answered them, Have faith in God. Truly I say to you, whoever says to this mountain, 'Be taken up and thrown into the sea,' and does not doubt in his heart, but believes that what he says will come to pass, it will be done for him. Therefore I tell you, whatever you ask in prayer, believe that you have received it, and it will be yours. And whenever you stand praying, forgive if you have anything against anyone, so that your Father also who is in heaven may forgive you your trespasses.

Joshua chapter 1, 6 through 9. Be strong and courageous, for you shall cause this people to inherit the land that I swore to their fathers to give them. Only be strong and very courageous, being careful to do according to all the law that Moses, my servant, commanded you. Do not turn from it to

the right hand or to the left, that you may have good success wherever you go. This book of the law shall not depart from your mouth, but you shall meditate on it day and night, so that you may be careful to do according to all that is written in it. For then you will make your way prosperous, and then you will have good success. Have I not commanded you? Be strong and courageous. Do not be frightened, and do not be dismayed, for the Lord your God is with you wherever you go. Philippians chapter 4, 19 through 20. And my God will supply every need of yours according to his riches and glory in Christ Jesus. To our God and Father be glory forever and ever. Amen. Psalm chapter 37, 3 through 11. Trust in the Lord and do good. Dwell in the land and befriend faithfulness. Delight yourself in the Lord, and he will give you the desires of your heart. Commit your way to the Lord. Trust in him, and he will act. He will bring forth your righteousness as the light, and your justice as the noonday. Be still before the Lord, and wait patiently for him. Fret not yourself over the one who prospers in his way, over the man who carries out evil devices. Refrain from anger and forsake wrath. Fret not yourself. It tends only to evil. For the evildoers shall be cut off, but those who wait for the Lord shall inherit the land. In just a little while, the wicked will be no more. Though you look carefully at his place, he will not be there. But the meek shall inherit the land and delight themselves in abundant peace. Psalm chapter 50, 14 through 15. Offer to God a sacrifice of thanksgiving and perform your vows to the Most High and call upon me in the day of trouble. I will deliver you and you shall glorify me.

Revelation chapter 2, 5 through 7. Remember therefore from where you have fallen. Repent and do the works you did at first. If not, I will come to you and remove your lampstand from its place, unless you repent. Yet this you have. You hate the works of the Nicolaitans, which I also hate. He who has an ear, let him hear what the Spirit says to the churches. To the one who conquers, I will grant to eat of the tree of life, which is in the paradise of God. Revelation chapter 2, 10 through 11. Be faithful unto death, and I will give you the crown of life. He who has an ear, let him hear what the Spirit says to the churches. The one who conquers will not be hurt by the second death. Revelation chapter 2, verse 17. He who has an ear, let him hear what the Spirit says to the churches. To the one who conquers, I will give some of the hidden manna, and I will give him a white stone with a new name written on the stone that no one knows except the one who receives it. Revelation chapter 2, 26 through 29. The one who conquers and who keeps my works until the end, to him I will give authority over the nations, and he will rule them with a rod of iron, as when earthen pots are broken in pieces, even as I myself have received authority from my Father, and I will give him the morning star. He who has an ear, let him hear what the Spirit says to the churches. Revelation chapter 3, verse 5. The one who conquers will be clothed thus in white garments, and I will never blot out his name from the book of life. I will confess his name before my Father and before his angels. He who has an ear, let him hear what the Spirit says to the churches. Revelation chapter 3, 10 through 13. Because you have kept my word about patient endurance, I will keep you from the hour of trial that is coming on the whole world, to try those who dwell on the earth. I am coming soon. Hold fast what you have, so that no one may seize your crown. The one who conquers, I will make him a pillar in the temple of my God. Never shall he go out of it. And I will write on him the name of my God and the name of the city of my God, the New Jerusalem, which comes down from my God out of heaven, and my own new name. He who has an ear, let him hear what the Spirit says to the churches. Revelation chapter 3, 20 through 22. Behold, I stand at the door and knock. If anyone hears my voice and opens the door, I will come in to him and eat with him, and he with me. The one who conquers, I will grant him to sit with me on my throne, as I also conquered and sat down with my Father on his throne. He who has an ear, let him hear what the Spirit says to the churches. First Peter chapter 3, 10 through 12.
Whoever desires to love life and see good days, let him keep his tongue from evil and his lips from speaking deceit. Let him turn away from evil and do good. Let him seek peace and pursue it. For the eyes of the Lord are on the righteous, and his ears are open to their prayer. But the face of the Lord is against those who do evil. Philippians chapter 4, 4 through 9. Rejoice in the Lord always. Again, I will say, rejoice. Let your reasonableness be known to everyone. The Lord is at hand. Do not be anxious about anything, but in everything, by prayer and supplication, with thanksgiving, let your requests be known to God. And the peace of God, which surpasses all understanding, will guard your hearts and your minds in Christ Jesus. Finally, brothers, whatever is true, whatever is honorable, whatever is just, whatever is pure, whatever is lovely, whatever is commendable, if there is any excellence, if there is anything worthy of praise, think about these things. What you have learned and received and heard and seen in me, practice these things, and the God of peace will be with you. Psalm chapter 34, 15 through 19. The eyes of the Lord are toward the righteous, and his ears toward their cry. The face of the Lord is against those who do evil, to cut off the memory of them from the earth. When the righteous cry for help, the Lord hears and delivers them out of all their troubles. The Lord is near to the brokenhearted and saves the crushed in spirit. Many are the afflictions of the righteous, but the Lord delivers him out of them all. Jeremiah chapter 33, 2 through 3. Thus says the Lord who made the earth, the Lord who formed it to establish it. The Lord is his name. Call to me and I will answer you and will tell you great and hidden things that you have not known. Jeremiah chapter 33, verse 6. Behold, I will bring it health and cure, and I will cure them, and I will reveal to them abundance of peace and truth. Isaiah 41, 10 through 13. Fear not, for I am with you. Be not dismayed, for I am your God. I will strengthen you. I will help you. I will uphold you with my righteous right hand. Behold, all who are incensed against you shall be put to shame and confounded. Those who strive against you shall be as nothing and shall perish. You shall seek those who contend with you, but you shall not find them. Those who war against you shall be as nothing at all. For I, the Lord your God, hold your right hand. It is I who say to you, fear not. I am the one who helps you. Isaiah 40, 27 through 31. Why do you say, O Jacob, and speak, O Israel, my way is hidden from the Lord,
and my right is disregarded by my God. Have you not known? Have you not heard? The Lord is the everlasting God, the creator of the ends of the earth. He does not faint or grow weary. His understanding is unsearchable. He gives power to the faint, and to him who has no might, he increases strength. Even youths shall faint and be weary, and young men shall fall exhausted. But they who wait for the Lord shall renew their strength. They shall mount up with wings like eagles. They shall run and not be weary. They shall walk and not faint. Matthew chapter 11, 28 through 30. Come to me, all who labor and are heavily burdened, and I will give you rest. Take my yoke upon you and learn from me, for I am gentle and humble in heart, and you will find rest for your souls. For my yoke is easy and my burden is light. Psalm 91. He who dwells in the secret place of the Most High will rest in the shadow of the Almighty. I will say of Yahweh, He is my refuge and my fortress, my God in whom I trust. For He will deliver you from the snare of the fowler and from the deadly pestilence. He will cover you with His feathers. Under His wings you will take refuge. His faithfulness is your shield and rampart. You shall not be afraid of the terror by night, nor of the arrow that flies by day, nor of the pestilence that walks in darkness, nor of the destruction that wastes at noonday. 1,000 may fall at your side, and 10,000 at your right hand, but it will not come near you. You will only look with your eyes and see the recompense of the wicked. Because you have made Yahweh your refuge and the Most High your dwelling place, no evil shall happen to you, neither shall any plague come near your dwelling. For He will put His angels in charge of you to guard you in all your ways. They will bear you up in their hands so that you won't dash your foot against a stone. You will tread on the lion and the cobra. You will trample the young lion and the serpent underfoot. Because He has set His love on me, therefore I will deliver him. I will set him on high because he has known my name. He will call on me and I will answer him. I will be with him in trouble. I will deliver him and honor him. I will satisfy him with long life and show him my salvation. Romans chapter 8, 16 through 18. The Spirit Himself testifies with our spirit that we are children of God. And if children, then heirs, heirs of God, and joint heirs with Christ, if indeed we suffer with Him, that we may also be glorified with Him. For I consider that the sufferings of this present time are not worthy to be compared with the glory which will be revealed toward us. John chapter 14, 25 through 27. These things I have spoken to you while I am still with you. But the Helper, the Holy Spirit, whom the Father will send in my name, He will teach you all things and bring to your remembrance all that I have said to you. Peace I leave with you. My peace I give to you.
Not as the world gives do I give to you. Let not your hearts be troubled, neither let them be afraid. Romans chapter 5, 1 through 5. Therefore, since we have been justified by faith, we have peace with God through our Lord Jesus Christ. Through him, we have also obtained access by faith into this grace in which we stand, and we rejoice in hope of the glory of God. Not only that, but we rejoice in our sufferings, knowing that suffering produces endurance, and endurance produces character, and character produces hope, and hope does not put us to shame, because God's love has been poured into our hearts through the Holy Spirit who has been given to us. Second Corinthians chapter 13, verse 11. Finally, brothers, rejoice. Aim for restoration. Comfort one another. Agree with one another. Live in peace, and the God of love and peace will be with you. Isaiah chapter 53, verse 5. But he was wounded for our transgressions. He was crushed for our iniquities. Upon him was the chastisement that brought us peace, and with his stripes we are healed. Psalm chapter 37, verse 37. Mark the blameless and behold the upright, for there is a future for the man of peace. Hebrews chapter 12, verse 11. For the moment, all discipline seems painful rather than pleasant, but later it yields the peaceful fruit of righteousness to those who have been trained by it. Matthew chapter 6, 25 through 33. Therefore I tell you, do not be anxious about your life, what you will eat or what you will drink, nor about your body, what you will put on. Is not life more than food, and the body more than clothing? Look at the birds of the air. They neither sow nor reap, nor gather into barns, and yet your heavenly Father feeds them. Are you not of more value than they? And which of you, by being anxious, can add a single hour to his span of life? And why are you anxious about clothing? Consider the lilies of the field, how they grow. They neither toil nor spin. Yet I tell you, even Solomon in all his glory was not arrayed like one of these. But if God so clothes the grass of the field, which today is alive and tomorrow is thrown into the oven, will he not much more clothe you? O you of little faith. Therefore, do not be anxious, saying, what shall we eat, or what shall we drink, or what shall we wear? For the Gentiles seek after these things, and your heavenly Father knows that you need them all. But seek first the kingdom of God and his righteousness, and all these things will be added to you.

Psalm chapter 126, 5 through 6. Those who sow in tears shall reap with shouts of joy. He who goes out weeping, bearing the seed for sowing, shall come home with shouts of joy, bringing his sheaves with him. Psalm 16, 5 through 11. The Lord is my chosen portion and my cup. You hold my lot. The lines have fallen for me in pleasant places. Indeed, I have a beautiful inheritance. I bless the Lord who gives me counsel. In the night also my heart instructs me. I have set the Lord always before me. Because he is at my right hand, I shall not be shaken. Therefore my heart is glad, and my whole being rejoices. My flesh also dwells secure. For you will not abandon my soul to Sheol, or let your Holy One see corruption. You make known to me the path of life. In your presence there's fullness of joy. At your right hand are pleasures forevermore. John 16:33. I have said these things to you, that in me you may have peace. In the world you will have tribulation, but take heart. I have overcome the world. First Peter chapter 5, 6 through 7. Humble yourselves, therefore, under the mighty hand of God, so that at the proper time he may exalt you, casting all your anxieties on him, because he cares for you.

Lamentations 3:22-23. The steadfast love of the Lord never ceases. His mercies never come to an end. They are new every morning. Great is your faithfulness.

Psalm 32, 7 and 10. You are a hiding place for me. You preserve me from trouble. You surround me with shouts of deliverance. Many are the sorrows of the wicked, but steadfast love surrounds the one who trusts in the Lord. Jeremiah 17, 7 through 8. Blessed is the man who trusts in the Lord, whose trust is the Lord. He is like a tree planted by water that sends out its roots by the stream and does not fear when heat comes, for its leaves remain green and is not anxious in the year of drought, for it does not cease to bear fruit. Romans 8, 26 through 30. Likewise, the Spirit helps us in our weakness, for we do not know what to pray for as we ought, but the Spirit Himself intercedes for us with groanings too deep for words. And he who searches hearts knows what is the mind of the Spirit, because the Spirit intercedes for the saints according to the will of God. And we know that for those who love God, all things work together for good, for those who are called according to his purpose. For those whom he foreknew, he also predestined to be conformed to the image of his Son, in order that he might be the firstborn among many brothers. And those whom he predestined, he also called. And those whom he called, he also justified. And those whom he justified, he also glorified. Romans chapter 8, 35 through 39. Who shall separate us from the love of Christ? Shall tribulation, or distress, or persecution, or famine, or nakedness, or danger, or sword? As it is written, for your sake we are being killed all day long. We are regarded as sheep to be slaughtered. No, in all these things we are more than conquerors through him who loved us. For I am sure that neither death nor life, nor angels nor rulers, nor things present nor things to come, nor powers, nor height nor depth, nor anything else in all creation will be able to separate us from the love of God in Christ Jesus our Lord. Romans 10, 9 through 13. If you confess with your mouth that Jesus is Lord, and believe in your heart that God raised him from the dead, you will be saved. For with the heart one believes and is justified, and with the mouth one confesses and is saved. For the scripture says, everyone who believes in him will not be put to shame. For there is no distinction between Jew and Greek, for the same Lord is Lord of all, bestowing his riches on all who call on him. For everyone who calls on the name of the Lord will be saved. Psalm chapter 9, 9 through 12. The Lord is a stronghold for the oppressed, a stronghold in times of trouble. And those who know your name put their trust in you. For you, O Lord, have not forsaken those who seek you.
sing praises to the Lord, who sits enthroned in Zion. Tell among the peoples his deeds, for he who avenges blood is mindful of them. He does not forget the cry of the afflicted. Proverbs 3:1-12. My son, do not forget my teaching, but let your heart keep my commands. For length of days and years of life and peace they will add to you. Let not steadfast love and faithfulness forsake you. Bind them around your neck. Write them on the tablet of your heart. So you will find favor and good success in the sight of God and man. Trust in the Lord with all your heart, and do not lean on your own understanding. In all your ways, acknowledge him, and he will make straight your paths. Be not wise in your own eyes. Fear the Lord, and turn away from evil. It will be healing to your flesh and refreshment to your bones. Honor the Lord with your wealth and with the first fruits of all your produce. Then your barns will be filled with plenty, and your vats will be bursting with wine. My son, do not despise the Lord's discipline or be weary of his reproof. For the Lord reproves him who he loves, as a father the son in whom he delights. James 5:13-16. Is anyone among you suffering? Let him pray. Is anyone cheerful? Let him sing praise. Is anyone among you sick? Let him call for the elders of the church, and let them pray over him, anointing him with oil in the name of the Lord. And the prayer of faith will save the one who is sick, and the Lord will raise him up. And if he has committed sins, he will be forgiven. Therefore, confess your sins to one another, and pray for one another, that you may be healed. The prayer of a righteous person has great power as it is working. Matthew 7:7-11. Ask, and it will be given to you. Seek, and you will find. Knock, and it will be opened to you. For everyone who asks receives, and the one who seeks finds, and to the one who knocks it will be opened. Or which one of you, if his son asks him for bread, will give him a stone? Or if he asks for a fish, will give him a serpent? If you then, who are evil, know how to give good gifts to your children, how much more will your Father who is in heaven give good things to those who ask him? Psalm 103:1-12. Bless the Lord, O my soul, and all that is within me. Bless his holy name. Bless the Lord, O my soul, and forget not all his benefits, who forgives all your iniquity, who heals all your diseases, who redeems your life from the pit, who crowns you with steadfast love and mercy, who satisfies you with good so that your youth is renewed like the eagles. The Lord works righteousness and justice for all who are oppressed. He made known his ways to Moses,
his acts to the people of Israel. The Lord is merciful and gracious, slow to anger and abounding in steadfast love. He will not always chide, nor will he keep his anger forever. He does not deal with us according to our sins, nor repay us according to our iniquities. For as high as the heavens are above the earth, so great is his steadfast love toward those who fear him. As far as the east is from the west, so far does he remove our transgressions from us. As a father shows compassion to his children, so the Lord shows compassion to those who fear him. Psalm 107, 13 through 16. Then they cried to the Lord in their trouble, and he delivered them from their distress. He brought them out of darkness and the shadow of death, and burst their bonds apart. Let them thank the Lord for his steadfast love, for his wondrous works to the children of man. For he shatters the doors of bronze and cuts into the bars of iron. John 14, 1-7. Let not your hearts be troubled. Believe in God. Believe also in me. In my Father's house are many rooms. If it were not so, would I have told you that I go to prepare a place for you? And if I go and prepare a place for you, I will come again and will take you to myself, that where I am, you may also be. And you know the way to where I am going. Thomas said to him, Lord, we do not know where you are going. How can we know the way? Jesus said to him, I am the way, and the truth, and the life. No one comes to the Father except through me. If you had known me, you would have known my Father also. From now on, you do know him and have seen him. John 14, 12-21. Truly, truly I say to you, whoever believes in me will also do the works that I do. And greater works than these will he do, because I am going to the Father. Whatever you ask in my name, this I will do, that the Father may be glorified in the Son. If you ask me anything in my name, I will do it. If you love me, you will keep my commandments. And I will ask the Father, and he will give you another helper to be with you forever. Even the Spirit of truth, whom the world cannot receive because it neither sees him nor knows him. You know him, for he dwells with you and will be in you. I will not leave you as orphans. I will come to you. Yet a little while and the world will see me no more. But you will see me. Because I live, you also will live. In that day you will know that I am in my Father, and you in me, and I in you. Whoever has my commandments and keeps them, he it is who loves me. And he who loves me will be loved by my Father, and I will love him and manifest myself to him. Mark 10, 27-31. Jesus looked at them and said, with man it is impossible, but not with God. For all things are possible with God. Peter began to say to him, see, we have left everything and followed you.
Jesus said, "Truly, I say to you, there is no one who has left house or brothers or sisters or mother or father or children or lands for my sake and for the gospel, who will not receive 100-fold now in this time, houses and brothers and sisters and mothers and children and lands, with persecutions, and in the age to come eternal life. But many who are first will be last, and the last will be first." Matthew 24:12-13. "And because lawlessness will be increased, the love of many will grow cold. But the one who endures to the end will be saved." John 15:1-11. "I am the true vine, and my Father is the vine dresser. Every branch in me that does not bear fruit, he takes away. And every branch that does bear fruit, he prunes, that it may bear more fruit. Already you are clean because of the word that I have spoken to you. Abide in me, and I in you. As the branch cannot bear fruit by itself, unless it abides in the vine, neither can you, unless you abide in me. I am the vine, you are the branches. Whoever abides in me and I in him, he it is that bears much fruit. For apart from me, you can do nothing. If anyone does not abide in me, he is thrown away like a branch and withers. And the branches are gathered, thrown into the fire and burned. If you abide in me and my words abide in you, ask whatever you wish, and it will be done for you. By this my Father is glorified, that you bear much fruit, and so prove to be my disciples. As the Father has loved me, so have I loved you. Abide in my love. If you keep my commandments, you will abide in my love, just as I have kept my Father's commandments and abide in his love. These things I have spoken to you, that my joy may be in you, and that your joy may be full." 2 Peter 1:3-11. "His divine power has granted to us all things that pertain to life and godliness, through the knowledge of him who called us to his own glory and excellence, by which he granted to us his precious and very great promises, so that through them you may become partakers of the divine nature, having escaped from the corruption that is in the world because of sinful desire. For this very reason, make every effort to supplement your faith with virtue, and virtue with knowledge, and knowledge with self-control, and self-control with steadfastness, and steadfastness with godliness, and godliness with brotherly affection, and brotherly affection with love. For if these qualities are yours and are increasing, they keep you from being ineffective or unfruitful in the knowledge of our Lord Jesus Christ. For whoever lacks these qualities is so nearsighted that he is blind, having forgotten that he was cleansed from his former sins. Therefore, brothers, be all the more diligent to confirm your calling and election. For if you practice these qualities, you will never fall. For in this way there will be richly provided for you an entrance into the eternal kingdom of our Lord and Savior Jesus Christ." Job 36:10-11. "He opens their ears to instruction and commands that they return from iniquity. If they listen and serve him, they complete their days in prosperity
and their years in pleasantness. Psalm 46, 1 through 7. God is our refuge and strength, a very present help in trouble. Therefore, we will not fear though the earth gives way, though the mountains be moved into the heart of the sea, though its waters roar and foam, though the mountains tremble at its swelling. There is a river whose streams make glad the city of God, the holy habitation of the Most High. God is in the midst of her. She shall not be moved. God will help her when morning dawns. The nations rage, the kingdoms totter. He utters his voice, the earth melts. The Lord of hosts is with us. The God of Jacob is our fortress. Romans chapter 6, 5 through 14. For if we have been united with him in a death like his, we shall certainly be united with him in a resurrection like his. We know that our old self was crucified with him in order that the body of sin might be brought to nothing, so that we would no longer be enslaved to sin. For one who has died has been set free from sin. Now, if we have died with Christ, we believe that we will also live with him. We know that Christ, being raised from the dead, will never die again. Death no longer has dominion over him. For the death he died to sin once for all. But the life he lives to God. So you also must consider yourselves dead to sin and alive to God in Christ Jesus. Let not sin, therefore, reign in your mortal body to make you obey its passions. Do not present your members to sin as instruments for unrighteousness, but present yourselves to God as those who have been brought from death to life, and your members to God as instruments for righteousness. For sin will have no dominion over you, since you are not under law, but under grace. Psalm 147, 1 through 6. Praise the Lord, for it is good to sing praises to our God, for it is pleasant, and a song of praise is fitting. The Lord builds up Jerusalem. He gathers the outcasts of Israel. He heals the brokenhearted and binds up their wounds. He determines the number of the stars. He gives to all of them their names. Great is our Lord, and abundant in power. His understanding is beyond measure. The Lord lifts up the humble. He casts the wicked to the ground. Revelation 21, 1 through 7. Then I saw a new heaven and a new earth, for the first heaven and the first earth had passed away, and the sea was no more. And I saw the holy city, New Jerusalem, coming down out of heaven from God, prepared as a bride adorned for her husband. And I heard a loud voice from the throne saying, Behold, the dwelling place of God is with man. He will dwell with them, and they will be his people, and God himself will be with them as their God. He will wipe away every tear from their eyes, and death shall be no more. Neither shall there be mourning, nor crying, nor pain any more. For the former things have passed away.
And he who was seated on the throne said, "Behold, I am making all things new." Also he said, "Write this down, for these words are trustworthy and true." And he said to me, "It is done. I am the Alpha and the Omega, the beginning and the end. To the thirsty I will give from the spring of the water of life without payment. The one who conquers will have this heritage, and I will be his God, and he will be my son." Galatians 6, 8 through 10. "For the one who sows to his own flesh will from the flesh reap corruption. But the one who sows to the Spirit will from the Spirit reap eternal life. And let us not grow weary of doing good, for in due season we will reap if we do not give up. So then, as we have opportunity, let us do good to everyone, and especially to those who are of the household of faith." Psalm 138. "I give you thanks, O Lord, with my whole heart. Before the gods I sing your praise. I bow down toward your holy temple and give thanks to your name for your steadfast love and your faithfulness. For you have exalted above all things your name and your word. On the day I called, you answered me. My strength of soul you increased. All the kings of the earth shall give you thanks, O Lord, for they have heard the words of your mouth, and they shall sing of the ways of the Lord. For great is the glory of the Lord. For though the Lord is high, he regards the lowly, but the haughty he knows from afar. Though I walk in the midst of trouble, you preserve my life. You stretch out your hand against the wrath of my enemies, and your right hand delivers me. The Lord will fulfill his purpose for me. Your steadfast love, O Lord, endures forever. Do not forsake the work of your hands." First John 2, 24-25. "Let what you heard from the beginning abide in you. If what you heard from the beginning abides in you, then you too will abide in the Son and in the Father. And this is the promise that he made to us: eternal life." John chapter 6, 47 through 51. "Truly, truly I say to you, whoever believes, truly, truly I say to you, whoever believes has eternal life.

Matthew 6:14-15. For if you forgive others their trespasses, your heavenly Father will also forgive you. But if you do not forgive others their trespasses, neither will your Father forgive your trespasses. Psalm 55:22. Cast your burden on the Lord, and He will sustain you. He will never permit the righteous to be moved. Isaiah 52:12. For you shall not go out in haste, and you shall not go in flight. For the Lord will go before you, and the God of Israel will be your rear guard. Psalm 32:8. I will instruct you and teach you in the way you should go. I will counsel you with my eye upon you. Isaiah 30:18-21. Therefore the Lord waits to be gracious to you, and therefore He exalts Himself to show mercy to you. For the Lord is a God of justice. Blessed are all those who wait for Him. For a people shall dwell in Zion, in Jerusalem. You shall weep no more. He will surely be gracious to you at the sound of your cry. As soon as He hears it, He answers you. And though the Lord give you the bread of adversity and the water of affliction, yet your teacher will not hide Himself anymore, but your eyes shall see your teacher, and your ears shall hear a word behind you saying, "This is the way, walk in it," when you turn to the right or when you turn to the left. Philippians 1:6. And I am sure of this, that He who began a good work in you will bring it to completion at the day of Jesus Christ. Isaiah 26:3. You keep him in perfect peace whose mind is stayed on you, because he trusts in you. John 11:25-26. Jesus said to her, "I am the resurrection and the life. Whoever believes in me, though he die, yet shall he live. And everyone who lives and believes in me shall never die." Second Corinthians 4:16-18. So we do not lose heart. Though our outward self is wasting away, our inner self is being renewed day by day. For this light momentary affliction is preparing for us an eternal weight of glory beyond all comparison. As we look not to the things that are seen, but to the things that are unseen. For the things that are seen are transient, but the things that are unseen are eternal. Philippians 3:20-21. But our citizenship is in heaven, and from it we await a Savior, the Lord Jesus Christ, who will transform our lowly body to be like His glorious body by the power that enables Him even to subject all things to Himself. Matthew 5:2-11. And He opened His mouth and taught them, saying, "Blessed

are the poor in spirit, for theirs is the kingdom of heaven. Blessed are those who mourn, for they shall be comforted. Blessed are the meek, for they shall inherit the earth. Blessed are those who hunger and thirst for righteousness, for they shall be satisfied. Blessed are the merciful, for they shall receive mercy. Blessed are the pure in heart, for they shall see God. Blessed are the peacemakers, for they shall be called sons of God. Blessed are those who are persecuted for righteousness' sake, for theirs is the kingdom of heaven. Blessed are you when others revile you and persecute you and utter all kinds of evil against you falsely on my account. Rejoice and be glad, for your reward is great in heaven, for so they persecuted the prophets who were before you. First John 4, verse 4. Little children, you are from God and have overcome them, for he who is in you is greater than he who is in the world. Matthew chapter 10, 39 through 42. Whoever finds his life will lose it, and whoever loses his life for my sake will find it. Whoever receives you receives me, and whoever receives me receives him who sent me. The one who receives a prophet because he is a prophet will receive a prophet's reward, and the one who receives a righteous person because he is a righteous person will receive a righteous person's reward. And whoever gives one of these little ones even a cup of cold water because he is a disciple, truly I say to you, he will by no means lose his reward. Psalm 145, 13 through 19. The Lord is faithful in all his words and kind in all his works. The Lord upholds all who are falling and raises up all who are bowed down. The eyes of all look to you, and you give them their food in due season. You open your hand, you satisfy the desire of every living thing. The Lord is righteous in all his ways and kind in all his works. The Lord is near to all who call on him, to all who call on him in truth. He fulfills the desire of those who fear him. He also hears their cry and saves them. First Corinthians 10, verse 13. No temptation has overtaken you that is not common to man. God is faithful, and he will not let you be tempted beyond your ability. But with the temptation, he will also provide the way of escape, that you may be able to endure it. Second Peter 3, 8 through 9. But do not overlook this one fact, beloved, that with the Lord one day is as 1,000 years, and 1,000 years as one day. The Lord is not slow to fulfill his promise, as some count slowness, but is patient toward you, not wishing that any should perish, but that all should reach repentance.

I decree and declare, this is the day the Lord has made. Since every good gift comes from God, I speak that this day is both good and perfect. 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with your assignment, what you should be doing when you get there, with relationships, who you should be doing it with when you get there, the people that add value to your life, with resources, with what you should be doing it with, what timing and your gifts and your abilities. Your timing is when you should be doing what you're doing. I pronounce a benediction upon you that God would give you a strategy, give you the ability to know what you should be doing and how you should be doing it. And then finally, I pronounce a blessing upon you and this benediction that you will leave a legacy, that you will leave something for the next generation to know that you did it. I pronounce this benediction upon you, that you will live in a prosperous, healthy environment. 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

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Everything you need will be available to you when you need it. 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May you live in an Edenic state of mind and dwell in your prophetic Goshen. May God release divine angelic escorts to safely lead you into the promised land. 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May your mouth be filled with spontaneous praise. May your hands never lack productivity. May your mind never lack witty million-dollar ideas and creative billion-dollar inventions. 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May your heart never lack courage. May your feet never lack progress. May the light of God's word forever light your pathway. May you blaze new trails. May you run through troops and leap over walls. May you discover new horizons as you become the Christopher Columbus of your discipline, your industry, your profession,
and your chosen feel. 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May wealth and riches be in your house. May God dissolve the pain of yesterday so that it will never appear again tomorrow. May the abundance of the sea be converted unto you. May every good seed you planted last season yield a fruitful harvest this season. May your activities be synchronized and syncopated to heaven's rhythm. May you know God in his fullness. May he grant you pleasure and power. May greatness be your portion. 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May excellence be the signature upon all you do and say. May you become all that God will have you to become. May God supply all your need according to his riches in glory. May his spirit be your companion. May Jesus forever be your Lord and Savior. May you become the head and not the tail. May you forever be the first and not last. May you forever be above only and not beneath. May you be strengthened in the inner man. May you continue to dream big. May you awaken every morning to live the life of your dreams. May you live a humble life of gratitude and thanksgiving, knowing that he which began the good work in you will complete it, for faithful is he that calls you to this realm of success and prosperity, and it is he who will also do it. I speak this benediction of blessing upon your life in the name of Jesus. According to Genesis 28, 3-4, and the God Almighty bless thee and make thee fruitful and multiply thee, that thou mayest be a multitude of people, and give thee the blessing of Abraham to thee, to thy seed with thee, that thou mayest inherit the land whereinto thou was a stranger, which God gave unto Abraham. According to Ephesians 3:20-21, now unto him that is able to do the exceeding abundantly above all you could ask or think, according to the power that worketh in us, unto him be glory in the church by Jesus Christ throughout all age, world without end. Amen. According to Psalm 129 verse 8, the blessing of the Lord be upon you. We bless you in the name of the Lord. And according to Numbers 6:24-26, the Lord bless thee and keep thee and be gracious unto thee. The Lord lift up his countenance upon thee and give thee peace.

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1: Let me speak to that person that feels like they lost their worth or their value. This is a dollar bill. Now, if I go to the store and there's something for 90 cents, can I buy it with this dollar bill? Okay, all right. So, if I go to the store and there's something for 85 cents and after tax, it ends up being 96 cents, can I buy it with this dollar bill? Okay, all right. So, what if I ball the dollar bill up? Think about it now. Like, I just ball the dollar bill up. Like, so it can't be worth a dollar now. It's probably worth like 95 cents, right? How much do you think it's worth? A dollar. Listen, y'all gotta pay attention. I just balled it up. So clearly it's not worth a dollar anymore. All right, so maybe, what if I step on it? What if I stomp it? I just stomped it. How much is it worth now? Maybe 65 cents, 68 cents? It's still worth a dollar? Okay, what if I ball it up? What if I stomp on it? And then I put it in the trash can. And it's in here with some trash. And it's around some beer and some gum and a bunch of other nasty stuff. And some guy off the street pulls the dollar out, unfolds it. How much is it worth now? Maybe 82 cents? And at least 92 cents? It's okay, all right, so what if I ball it up? What if I step on it? What if I put it in trash? And then, watch this, I tear it in half. Think about it now, right? How much is it worth now? A dollar? I could tape it? Whoa. Wait. Wait a second. I just balled it up. I just stepped on it. I put it in trash. I pulled it out. Then I tore it in half. And you mean to tell me I can pick the dollar up, I can wipe it off, and I can put some tape around it, and it's still worth a dollar? Then why, if this dollar doesn't lose its worth, there is

0: not worth in value. And there is nothing that can happen that can take your worth and your value away. So what you got to do now is you got to pick yourself up. You got to dust yourself off and you got to keep moving.
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13: On creation's morning, an all-powerful God flung the glittering stars against the velvet of the night. He holds the seven seas in the palm of his hand. He measures space with his fingertips. He weighs the mountains in a scale and the hills in a balance. The God that we serve has total control. He said, "Let there be light." And in that moment of time, darkness was shattered and conquered forever. His son, Jesus Christ, walked upon the raging sea of the Sea of Galilee, and he held the winds in his fists and said, "Peace, be still." That's control. That God is in control of planet Earth, and he can be absolutely in control of your life if you'll let him. He will make a way where there seems to be no way. Stop worrying and start living. Worry proves that you don't believe God can take care of you. Worry is faith in fear. Worry is faith in fear. The two words in the New Testament from the mouth of the apostles, fear not, fear not, fear not the past. Why? Because your past has been forgiven and forgotten. Fear not the present. I will never leave you nor forsake you. Joshua 1:9. Be not afraid, for thy God is with you wherever you go. David said, "Yea, though I walk through the valley of the shadow of death, I will fear no evil, for thou art with me." Death has been reduced to a shadow. The Lord is my light and my salvation. Whom shall I fear? The Lord is the strength of my life. Of whom shall I be afraid? Psalms 27:1. Hebrews 13:6. The Lord is my helper. I will not fear what man can do with me. Fear not death. The Bible says, "I am he who was dead, and behold, I am alive forevermore." Fear not sickness, because this is the book of the great physician. Fear not poverty, for it is the Lord that gives you the power to get wealth. Fear not other people. The Bible says, "I will make your enemies to be at peace with you. You will climb the impossible mountain. I'll give you the ability to defeat the impossible foe. 1,000 shall fall at your left hand. 10,000 shall fall at your right hand." David said, "I will fear no evil." Why? Because God Almighty is with me. That's why. Worry is trust in the unpleasant. Worry is assurance that disaster is coming. Worry is believing in your personal defeat and despair. Worry is a polluted stream that flows through your brain, that drowns hope and optimism, that kills faith. Worry is interest paid on trouble that never happens. Think about that. One old man said, and I quote, "Most of the trouble I've had in life never happened." How many of you have worried yourself silly about something you just knew was going to be disaster and it never happened?
4: Worry enters our life through thoughts, but the Bible teaches us to cast all of our care on God because He cares for us. Life is real and we never know exactly what's going to come our way, but we do know God. We don't have to live in fear because He's with us and He's on our side. Well, worry sees the problem, but it doesn't see God. I don't think it's wrong to see the problem. Matter of fact, I think we should look at our problems squarely, and then we need to tell them where they stand in relationship to God. Worry sees the problem, but faith sees the God who can handle the problem. And that's what we have to do. In whatever situation you're in right now in your life, whether it's something with your kids or your marriage or your finances, or you think you're never going to recover from your past, or you're fighting with some kind of an addiction or some kind of a sin that just keeps trying to cling to you, whatever it is, you have to know that God is greater than any problem that you have. And you have to not worry, because when you pray and then you worry, the worry nullifies your prayer. Prayer is something you do instead of worry. If we pray and then worry, we're saying with our mouth that we're depending on God, but we're saying with our actions that we don't really believe that God's going to come through, so we're going to worry and have a backup plan just in case He doesn't. We don't have to know what God is going to do. We don't have to know when He's going to do it. All we need to know is that He is, and He has a plan, and at the right time, not our time, but at the right time, God will execute that plan. Matter of fact, I'm going to tell you something that's just bubbling up in my heart right now. God is working in your life, every single one of you. God is working in your life right now in ways that you cannot feel, don't see, and don't understand. And everything that we go through, we need to lift up our voice and say, God, I believe You're working in my life right now. I'm expecting something good. And God is with you in your situations. Some of you are in very difficult situations. And yet in the midst of that, you have joy and peace and you have hope. And only God can give us that. God is with you. Just because you have a problem, that does not mean that God has abandoned you. God is with you.
13: Jesus Christ made the profound statements about worry that the world has ever heard in Matthew, the 6th chapter. Therefore, I say to you, do not worry about your life, what you will eat or what you will drink, nor about your body, what you will put on. Is not life more than food, and the body more than clothing? Look at the birds of the air, for they neither sow nor reap, nor gather in barns, yet your heavenly Father feeds them. Are you not of more value than they? Which of you, by worrying, can add one cubit to his stature? So why do you worry about clothing? Consider the lilies of the field, how they grow. They neither toil nor spin. And yet I say to you that even Solomon, all of his glory, was not arrayed like one of these. Now if God so clothes the grass of the field, which today is and tomorrow is thrown into the oven, will He not much more clothe you, O you of little faith? Therefore do not worry, saying, what shall we eat, or what shall we drink, or what shall we wear? For after all these things the Gentiles seek, for your heavenly Father knows that you need all these things. But seek first the kingdom of God and His righteousness, and all of these things shall be added unto you. Therefore do not worry about tomorrow, for tomorrow will worry about its own things. Sufficient for the day is its own trouble. Simple, profound.
4: God gives you what you need. And I'm sure that many of you have things looming out there in the future that you know is going to require answers. And you don't have those answers. But you know what? The greatest way that you can show faith in God is to refuse to worry about it, refuse to think about it excessively, and every time it comes to your brain, just say, I don't know what I'm going to do, but I know the God who does know what I'm going to do. And that's when we get over into the miracle realm with God, where He can do exceedingly abundantly above and beyond all that we could ever dare to hope, ask, or think. Many of you have got a wonderful testimony in your life of what God has done for you. And God has brought you from some places that nobody would ever thought that you could have recovered from. Of course, I have that same testimony myself, and I'm telling you what, God is no respecter of persons. His promises are not for somebody else or an elite few, they are for you. He is here right now, and He is taking care of your situation. You don't have to worry. God will do one of two things if you have a problem. He will either remove the problem, which is always our first choice, and usually the only thing that we think we can even be remotely satisfied with. He will either remove the problem, or He will give you the strength, the grace, the ability to go through the problem. Now, I know we don't like the going through part, but I'm telling you, if you can say, God, I know you'll do one of two things. You're either going to remove this, you're going to move it, you're going to take it away, or you're going to give me the grace to deal with it. And if we can trust God enough to leave that choice up to Him, because if He lets us go through it, then He's got a purpose in mind. There's something we're going to get out of it that we need. Trusting God is wonderful. It's so wonderful to just say, I don't understand this, but I believe God's going to work it out.

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0: A few things make us more irritated than having to wait. We don't like to wait. And yet, waiting is an important part of life. It's an important part of character development. There are some things that we only learn in waiting that we learn no other way. Would you agree that every child has to learn the difference between no and not yet? They're not the same thing, are they? Some of you right now are waiting on God. You're in God's waiting room. You're waiting for God to open a door. You're waiting for God to give you a job opportunity. You're waiting on God for an answer to prayer. You're waiting for clarification. You're waiting for new direction. You're waiting for God to remove a pain or heal a relationship. And you go, I don't get this. I've prayed and nothing's happening and there is a delay. Remember, no is not yet.
1: We don't like to wait. We live in a fast pace, move them and shake them, grab them and get them world. And we demand that technology make everything faster. Because our time is so precious to us, we naturally equate waiting with wasting. And for us, when we wait, we wonder and we worry. We have a tendency to think that something must be wrong. Because when you wait, obviously something is not going according to plan. Because waiting is hard for us. We live in a world that's conditioned us to want what we want when we want it, but yet we live with a God who demands we wait. It's hard to wait when you don't know how things are going to turn out. It's hard to wait when you don't know how it ends. It's hard to wait when you don't know what God is up to. Truth be told, if I've got to wait too long, two things start to happen in my life. Number one, doubt creeps in. And that word, if, shows up. I wonder if God is going to do this. I wonder if it's really going to be all right. And when if shows up, the second thing begins to happen. And here's the one that's most dangerous. When I wait too long, I'm tempted to just handle it myself. God, it's taking too long. Allow me to tell you that if you read scripture, there's one thing it'll tell you definitively, that when you're waiting on God and you decide you're going to handle it yourself, that's when things go really, really, really, really bad. And that's a real word to somebody today, because you've been waiting a long time for things to change. Things haven't gone in your favor. Prayers haven't been answered. The clock is ticking. It seems like everything is against you. And you come to church today on the verge of handling it all by yourself. Lord, I've been waiting. But now I got to get them told. Lord, I've been waiting, but now I'm going to handle it. Lord, I've been waiting, but now I'm going to put my hands on it. And Lord, I've been waiting, but since you slowed up, you're not doing it enough time. God, you don't know what time it is. I got to handle it myself. And so I came by to ask you a question today. I want you to answer this. How long does God get before you fire him? How much time before you give God his pink slip? How much time does God get before you terminate him for not delivering on the contractual measurable objectives that you all agreed upon when you contracted this thing called salvation? You would pray, you would come to church, you would tithe, and God would answer your prayers. And now here you are being religious, faithful, and holy, and God is not doing what you asked God to do. So how long do you give God before you walk away from God? When you're waiting, God is working. You got to learn to give God time to finish his work while you wait. In your waiting, God is not sitting idly by on the sideline of heaven, just letting time roll by. But we serve a God who, while we're waiting on him, he's working on him.
0: Why does God delay things when clearly he could answer every prayer instantly? Well, if you had every prayer answered, you'd be a selfish little brat, because you'd treat God like a vending machine. God, I need this, pull the trigger, boom, I got it instantly. And God sometimes has to work on you before he works on the solution. When you have asked God for something and it hasn't come yet, and you're in that delay period where you haven't seen the answer to your prayer, what do? Remember, there's a natural delay between planting and harvesting. There's a natural delay between planting and harvesting. When I have a garden, and when I plant seeds, I plant a seed. I don't go out the next day to expect to see full-grown tomatoes. When I plant carrot seeds, I don't expect to go out the next day to see carrots. There's always a delay between planting and harvesting. There's always a delay between sowing and reaping. The Bible says in Ecclesiastes 3, there is a time for everything, and there is a season for every activity under heaven. There is a time to plant, and there is a time to harvest. There is a time to scatter, and there is a time to gather. This is simply talking about seasons. You always get the results of what you plant in life in another season, not in the same season. You don't plant and harvest in the same season. Many of you have planted seeds in Daring Faith, financial seeds, seeds of service, seeds of sacrifice. You're not going to have the harvest immediately. You just need to understand that. It comes, but it comes in another season. Write this down. I reap in a different season than I sow. And during that season of waiting, you wait quietly, you wait expectantly, you wait patiently in faith. I remember that there's a natural delay between planting and harvest. So when I put in a request, it's not going to be instantly fulfilled. There is always a delay. A delay is not a denial.
2: You know, everybody waits. Nobody just has a dream or a vision or a plan or a desire or a hope and they just get it immediately. Everybody waits. And I know we're in a hurry and God's not. But being frustrated about how long you have to wait will not get God to hurry. God gives us dreams and visions, or I just put hope. He gives us hope for change. We want to change. We want to see our loved ones change. We want to see the world change. We want our finances to change. There's always something that we want to change. And God is in the business of changing things, but He never tells us when. And it's frustrating, of course, when you have something real big in your heart, it seems to you like it should happen right away. At least that's the way it seems to me. And it rarely ever does happen right away. Because to be honest, whatever it is we're wanting God to do in our life, usually we have to go through some kind of a preparation period in order for that to happen. And we don't get to skip over those steps. And waiting doesn't have to be a time of misery if we trust God that He will do things not on our timing, but in His timing and at the right time. And might I add, just because you feel like you're ready in no way means that you are ready. Trust that God is good, that He knows what He's doing, and that He will do the best thing for you at the right time.
0: When you have an idea and you ask God to do something in your life, God usually has a bigger idea and usually has a better idea, and He's going to have to prepare you to get you ready for a bigger and better answer to your prayer. And He usually has to take some time getting you ready, preparing you. And the first thing God wants to do before He answers your prayer for a job, for a mate, for a child to get married, whatever your prayer request is. He wants to get you ready, because God's more interested in changing your character than He is in answering your prayer, because your character is what you're going to take to heaven. And here's what the Bible says in 1 Peter chapter 1. There's wonderful joy ahead. That's the inevitable answers to our prayers. Even though it is necessary for you to endure many trials for a while. And this includes the delays. These troubles test your faith. The troubles you're going through right now, this is a test. They test your faith so that it is strong and pure, just as fire tests and purifies gold. And your faith is far more precious to God than mere gold. Some of you are going through the fire right now. Keep going. When you're praying for something in your life and it hasn't happened, and you're in that delay, you're in that time zone, you're in that season between harvest and sowing, waiting is always a test. It tests your character. It tests your trust. It tests your faith. It tests your endurance. It tests all kinds of things in your life. Waiting is a test.
3: Waiting on God takes great strength. Waiting on God

0: takes great faith. I'm convinced that a lot of times God allows us to wait just to test our faith, because we are impulsive. It's not easy to just wait on God. It takes great strength to wait on God and great faith. Waiting on God is far more difficult than working. It takes a complete surrender to the will of God and an absolute confidence in the promise of God. But oh, what great things God has in store for those that will wait on Him. You can't imagine what God will do for those who wait on Him.
1: So why does God make us wait? Well, it's a tough question, but it's an easy answer. You might not like the answer until I explain it. But sometimes He makes you wait because He's God. And here's what I mean by that. Because He knows more than you know. He is all-knowing. But here's the good part. Not only is He all-knowing, He's all-loving. So His decision to make you wait is because He loves you. He's doing it for your good. He's doing it because He loves you. And He's also making you wait to build your faith. See, I want you to catch this. When we say God's building your faith, we even say that all the time. We say things like, God's building my faith. He's building my faith. Let me say it a different way. He's building your relationship with Him. So that when the promise comes, you have enough faith in Him, you can handle the promise. You won't fail because of the promise. And let's just say it's a business thing where God's going to bless you financially one day. But if He gives you the financial blessing before you're mature enough to handle it, it will ruin you. He knows that. So He's making you wait. So that's one reason God waits. The second reason is because even though He doesn't own a watch, His timing is always perfect. God knows. He's got it planned out. He's got your steps planned. He's got every day of your life already planned for perfection for you. It's perfection.
2: God already knows what He's going to do in your life next month, next year, and next decade. And His plan for you is good. And you need to trust Him. And you need to relax. And when you're in the waiting room, you need to just say, okay, He's not early, He's not late, He's always on time. Because God's timing is perfect. He's not too late. I am so glad that in the darker days of my life, I did not give up on God. But I'm even more glad. I'm more glad that He didn't give up on me. He knew what He was going to do in my life. And I didn't. And I had no idea. And I want to dare to wait on You and trust that Your timing is perfect.
3: What do you do while you wait? What do I do when God's taking too long? What do I do while I'm in the holding period? What do I do when this divine delay seems to be indefinite? What do you do while you wait? While I'm waiting and God is working, I'll keep worshiping. That in my waiting, I'll still worship Him. In my waiting, I'll still give Him thanks. In my waiting, I'll still pray and call on His name. Because in my waiting, I realize He's still worthy. He still deserves my praise. He still merits my heart's worship. He still calls.

0: situation and turn it around. Wait for the Lord to work all things together in your favor. Wait for it.
1: And one of the reasons we don't like waiting is that it reminds me I'm not in control. When I'm waiting, I can't do any of the important things that make me feel like I'm accomplishing something because I'm just sitting around. Nobody likes to do that. And waiting makes all of us feel less important. And we don't know how long we're going to have to wait. I think God has forgotten me. Those thoughts pass through everybody's mind. And I want to tell you, God has not forgotten you. Isaiah said this a long time ago. They that wait on the Lord shall renew their strength. And a lot about waiting, I don't understand. But one thing I do is that God kind of uses waiting to shape people's lives. He does this over and over and over in the Bible. See, waiting turns out to be one of God's most important tools in shaping our character. Ben Patterson wrote a great book on waiting. And in it, he said, very often what happens to me while I'm waiting is more important than what I'm waiting for. Take it as an invitation from God for a little spiritual discipline and be reminded, just for the season, I'm not in control of the world. And that's a really good thing. I'm going to wait with Jesus, and I'm going to wait in hope. I'm going to wait in peace. I'm going to remember the world is not on my shoulders.

0: Number one, prayer must be a priority, the priority of a Christian. Prayer. When you read the Bible, that's God talking to you. But when you pray, that's you talking to God. It's the most important thing that a believer can do is develop a prayer life, a consistent, unbroken place and time of prayer every day in your life.
1: What should the priority of every believer be? The one thing that should never be forsaken or set aside by believers. Paul says here that prayer should be first of all. Prayer is not just a suggestion for the church. It's not an afterthought. You know, the prayer isn't a place that we go to as a last resort. When things are tough and we've tried everything else, I don't know how many times you might have said, or maybe I've said, well, I can't do anything else, I guess I'll pray. We need to start with prayer.
0: There'll always be something else you need to do. There'll always be something and somebody intruding. That's why Jesus said, when you pray, go into a closet, a solitary place is all that he's saying. The word closet is found four times in the New Testament, and it literally means a secret place, a secret chamber, a secret, a private place, a place of privacy. Go into that place, and says these words, shut the door. Shut the door. Don't let people interrupt you. Don't let calls. This is our time. This is it, and it must be a priority in your life. Instead of you building your life all like this, and I got this, and I got that, and I got this, and I got that, and then I'll try to work prayer in, you're not going to pray. You're never going to have a prayer life. You're never going to be powerful and be what God wanted you to be. You're never going to do it if you don't build prayer into your calendar, and everything else has to work around that. And if that means getting up an hour early, if that means when you come home and you might have to give up a little time in the gym because, you know, the body is not going to last through eternity, but what your soul and what your spirit is doing is going to matter for eternity. Why make it a priority? Because prayer is a sin killer. Prayer is a power bringer. Prayer is a Christ revealer. Prayer is an obstacle remover. Prayer is a dispute healer. Prayer is a holiness promoter. Prayer is a victory giver. And when we pray, and when we say it's a priority, I know people are calling. I know this is urgent. I know that, but I'm shutting the door on it all. He's all I need. He's all I need. I can deal with that. When I come out, I'm like Superman in the phone booth. And when I come out, I've been with him and I can deal with it.
1: You know, you can go back to Matthew chapter 6, where Jesus says, when you pray, not if you pray, but when you pray, go into your room, and when you've shut the door, you pray to your Father who is in a secret place. And your Father who sees in secret will reward you openly. So there's this time that God instructs us to go and pray just by ourselves, one-on-one between us and the Lord, that God would see our hearts where we don't feel like we have to put on any kind of airs. It's just us and the God who sees everything clearly. And God who hears you in that secret place will reward you openly, that you'll be able to see the work of God and the answer to your prayers. And what an awesome reward that is. I'm sure you've been in that place, as I have as well, to have a need or to pray for somebody or a situation and then be able to see God's answer. I can't think of a better reward than being able to rejoice in the answered prayer of our God.
2: The biggest obstacle for me when it came to prayer, I was just too busy. Too busy. Too many other priorities. Too many things on my to-do list. I didn't have the time, or so I thought, to pray. Then my mentor said this: we all have time for the things that are really important and beneficial to us. And he was right.
1: maybe you go to a quiet place or designate a time during the day when you turn off your phone and the TV and get away from everything else and just spend time in prayer with the Lord. Allow Him to show you the needs that you have in your life and then lift those up to Him and rely upon Him. Keeping your eyes on the Lord and what His will is. Setting apart ourselves just to spend intimate time with our Heavenly Father. Spend time in prayer. Spend time with the Lord alone. Spend time corporately praying with your brothers and sisters. Pray for those who are in need. Pray for your leaders that they might be saved. For this is good and acceptable in the sight of our God and our Savior. I like that a lot. If you're unsure of what God would have you to do in a specific situation, you can know for sure that this is God's will for you, that you should pray, that you should get on your knees and just lay those things out before the Lord and trust Him with them. In times of anxiety and depression, in times of fear, go to the Lord and lift those things up to Him and watch God give you that peace that surpasses all understanding, knowing that you're in the perfect will of God at that time and in that place.
2: And it says, very early in the morning, while it was still dark, Jesus got up, left the house, and went off to a solitary place where He prayed. Now, here's what I believe. If the Son of God thinks prayer is a priority, shouldn't I think it's a priority too? When we start our day in prayer, I know when I do, when I start my day in prayer, after being reminded of God's presence and power and wisdom, I pray through all that I got to do. All the appointments I have, the meetings I have, people I have to see, the decisions I have to make. Because I need God's wisdom. I need God's insight. I need His direction through His Spirit. And it starts when I connect with Him in prayer. You see, prayer provides wisdom for important decisions. It really does. And maybe you're at a decision crossroad right now and you're trying to figure some things out. You know the outcome and it's critical. And the consequences are significant. Are you willing to take it over time to God in prayer and listen for His wisdom? You know, when we pray and bring God into the picture, He might not change what's going on. Often He doesn't, but He'll give us a perspective to keep going through it. This is why prayer is a priority.
1: I mean, think of the blessing that God has given to us as His people to come boldly into His throne room of grace any time of the day, any time we have a need. That we can come before the Lord and find grace and help in our time of need. Why would we ever forsake that time?
2: Prayer replenishes our emotions and our soul. Prayer is where we're reminded of God's presence. We're reminded of God's power. We're reminded of God's peace and His joy in His presence. No matter how tired we feel, when our soul and our emotions are empty and thirsty, it's the presence of God that replenishes them. That's why Jesus says, "Come to me, all of you who are weary and burdened, and I will give you rest. Take my yoke upon you and learn from me, for I am gentle and humble in heart, and you will find rest for your soul." There's an old hymn that has these lines. "Oh, what peace we often forfeit. Oh, what needless pain we bear. All because we do not carry everything to God in prayer." And that's why we need prayer.
1: So what do you think? Should we pray? Should we pray knowing that God hears our prayers? Should we pray knowing that God knows best and He has the power to reach the hardest heart? It's His desire that all would come to Him. We know that He hears and we know that He answers and we know His will would be done. What a powerful place God has given to us. Why would we ever forsake that time? Why would we ever put that second or third or at the bottom of our list? I'd encourage you, put your priority straight and spend time with the Lord. Pray without ceasing. Give thanks to the Lord. That's God's will for you and for me.

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1: My favorite thing to be in the house with people who are hungry for the Word of God. And one of the things that I have found, which I want to talk to you about tonight for just a little bit, is that me being a church girl, how many of y'all grew up in church? Y'all grew up in church. Some of y'all probably born in church. I was a church girl, and so I spent a lot of my life thinking that the spiritual walk looked a certain way. And I was sorely disappointed when I left my parents' home and went off to college and realized that it wasn't going to be a lot of back-to-back experiences, that God had to walk with me in some dark places. And I had to wrestle with what it meant to walk in faith even when I felt like I was lost. And so tonight I want to encourage you with a very familiar passage in the book of Exodus. We're going to talk about what it means when the wilderness is His will. Because I can tell you right now, just by sheer statistics, I know when we go through our day-to-day lives, we don't always feel the high of the moment. We don't always feel the energy of the experience, but God is good. He's absolutely sovereign and He's in control. He is the God who never fails. He is Jehovah Roah, the God who sees. Jehovah Nissi, the one who goes before us as a banner. Shalom, who gives us a peace that we cannot understand. And so tonight I want to encourage you with just a few thoughts from the book of Exodus chapter 14. And I'm going to read a lot of these scriptures as I talk through it, because I love to talk, but I don't want my word to supersede God's word. I want you to be able to leave this place and go find for yourself what He has to say for you in scripture. He's speaking to us, not just when we gather, not just when someone has the mic. Every time we go before God and open up the word and open up our ears, He is speaking. And so tonight I want to encourage you with Exodus chapter 14. And I'm just going to read a little bit of that passage where God has set out to lead the people into the wilderness. Actually, in Exodus 13, 18, it says, God led the people around by the way of the wilderness to the Red Sea. And in skipping ahead in Exodus 14, 1 through 3, he says, Now the Lord spoke to Moses, saying, Tell the sons of Israel to turn back and camp before Pi-Hahiroth between Migdol and the sea. And you shall camp in front of Baal-Zephon opposite by the sea. Verse 3, here's the kicker. For Pharaoh will say of the sons of Israel, They are wandering aimlessly in the land. The wilderness has shut them in. Here is what I want you to know as we walk into this passage. There's going to be times in your life where it feels like the wilderness has shut you in. You feel like you're in a desert place, in a dry place. Where is God? Can I tell you something? He hasn't moved. Just today, I decided to indulge in a little bit of shopping, and I went to the amazing mall that is not far away. I mean, the Lord was there at the mall, and I was praying for an anointing in my shopping, and I was walking around the mall and decided to venture out on my own, and our beautiful hostess Miriam and our driver called my assistant at some point and said, Oh, are you ready to be picked up? I said, Yes. Okay, are you at the place we dropped you off? I said, No. And they said, Where are you? I said, I don't know. Somewhere at the mall. And so if I was a little red dot moving, they'd be like, Where are you? We're trying to find you. And so, y'all, I looked around and I thought I followed the sign that said entrance 8, but then some food smelled really good and I started following that smell and I wanted to see what it was, and I think it was jerk chicken, and my husband's Jamaican, so something was stirring up in my spirit when I smelt that jerk chicken. And then I got lost and I found myself outside of entrance 4 in a place I'd never been before. And so I'm on the phone with them and we're trying to navigate our way to each other. And so eventually, I'm giving them landmarks, and I'm walking, I'm moving. I think I know the general direction, and they're giving me landmarks. And at first they were going to try to find me and drive around to come meet me. But then they decided, let us just stay where we are so we can help you find us. And so there I am with my couple of little bags walking around the parking lot. And I eventually turned a couple of corners and went over a couple of hills and started telling them what I see. I see this, I see that. They were like, you're getting closer. Just keep coming this way. And eventually I saw them and they saw me coming across the hill and we found each other. And I was grateful for that. And I think about how funny it is that we found each other, but it wasn't because they moved. We found each other because I kept moving. That even when I felt lost, they knew exactly where I was. And had I just disconnected and tried to find it on my own, I might still be lost right now. But I stayed connected. I listened to the directions and they helped me navigate my way to where they were. See, I think some of the problem is as believers, when we don't feel God in a certain way, when he's not showing up in a certain way, we think that he's moved. And so what happens is we stand still and try to demand that an almighty God come find us. And he says, I'm the unchanging God. I don't move. You need to move. If we've drifted, I need you to come closer. I need you to stay connected so that I can show you how to find me again. Seek the Lord. And he will be found. See, the Christian life, ladies, is not passive. We don't stand in one spot and demand that God move just because we said something. God says, I am Almighty God. You draw yourself to me. And so when you're in the wilderness place, are you able to connect with God, navigate your way back? Because God is an unmoving God. And even when he feels far away, we have to know that he is still there. The first truth that comes up in Exodus chapter 14 is that even when it feels like you're lost, you're not lost because God knows where you are. The children of Israel were experiencing something that many of us experience, where you're like, why is God taking me the long way? Anybody ever been the long way? Trying to find your way to something. And you're saying, God, but from A to B, that looks like the direct line. And God says, I know what I'm doing. And as a matter of fact, he took them the long way for a reason. He's saying, I want to deceive Pharaoh. Pharaoh will say they are wandering aimlessly in the land. Sometimes God takes you the long way because he is setting up a strategy against the enemy. He wants the enemy to think that you're wandering even though your steps are ordered. Because when the enemy thinks that you're wandering, the Lord is going to set him up for failure. And sometimes we're so busy trying to get out of the situation, pray the thing away, we're not asking God if there's a spiritual strategy behind it. It doesn't matter what everybody else thinks. It doesn't matter what everybody else feels. Lord, is this where you have me? Because sometimes God in his sovereignty will send us the long way. God is asking us to stay focused and look for his presence. Because even in the long way, you know what the scripture tells us? That there was still a cloud, a pillar of a cloud by day and a pillar of fire by night. That they always had a reminder that God was there. And so even when the path doesn't seem like the one that you had set out for yourself, the Lord's hand is still there. Because your journey is not just for your own personal joy. It is also about dismantling the plans of the enemy on earth. And God may use your life in a way that is a part of a strategy bigger than you could ever comprehend. And only in our consistency and our seeking of God's presence will we understand that sometimes the long way is for the confusion of the enemy. It's not just so that your life is miserable. Every hard thing that happens to you, y'all, here's some news, is not the devil. It's a lot of hard things that happen to us, and you trying to pray away, and you trying to shut down the devil, and God is like, that's me. I'm the one that sent you the long way. I'm the one that brought you into the wilderness. I'm the one that is calling you into this hard place. I'm the one who saw my son get baptized, have a dove descend, tell him I was well pleased, and the next thing I did was send him into the wilderness by the Spirit. Because everything in this life is not going to be the mountaintop. There's going to be valley places and wilderness places where God uses us in mighty ways. The question is, how will you respond? In verse 10, it says, as Pharaoh drew near, the sons of Israel looked back, and the Egyptians were marching after them, and they became frightened. So the sons of Israel cried out to the Lord, and they said to Moses, is it because there were no graves in Egypt that you have taken us away to die in the wilderness? Do you know that when you don't have a spiritual perspective, you will reduce divine activity to earthly understanding? Because God was doing something divine in their lives, and they said, oh, it must be because Egypt didn't have anywhere for us to be buried. They would actually consider that the deliverance that God had just brought them was not worthy of the wilderness. They were saying, I'd rather go back to what I knew, even though it was bondage, because the wilderness can feel so uncomfortable and can feel so unkind that you're wondering if maybe the Lord made a mistake. But even when it feels like you're lost, you're not. Because fear can make us foolish, y'all. It says they were frightened when they realized the way that God had taken them. See, fear makes us foolish. We start to consider going back to the thing that God has freed us from. Because fear will make you discount your deliverance. And you'll start to be so concerned, so disappointed, so discouraged with today that you will forget what God has set you free from. I don't know if you ever had that relationship. You don't have to raise your hand. You can just keep it in your heart. That relationship where you just knew this was the one. This is the one. This is my husband. And then for some reason, God in his grace allowed that thing to end. And then some years later, you saw that one you thought was the one. And you say, hallelujah. Praise the Lord in heaven. Because I thought I knew what I wanted. And God knew better. And I will not sit here in my times of loneliness or when I'm discontent. I will not sit here and romanticize an unhealthy thing just because I haven't seen the next thing. I'm not going to look back and be tempted to dial that person back up, because what will happen is, because freedom is uncomfortable, we'd rather go back to the comfort of slavery than learn how to walk by faith in freedom. It's work to walk in freedom when your mind and your spirit are not used to it. God says, don't let the fear make you foolish, and don't let the fear make you forgetful. In verse 12, it says, is this not the word we spoke to you in Egypt? The Israelites said, leave us alone that we may serve the Egyptians. It would have been better for us to serve the Egyptians than to die in the wilderness. God, can you just send us back to the bondage? Because at least we knew how that was going to work. And if we're honest with ourselves, there's times we'd rather stay lost, because at least when we're lost, we're familiar with it, it's comfortable. So we'd rather stay in the comfortable place that's foolish and unhealthy and toxic than to be in the difficult place, but it's free. When I was teaching my children about the history of slavery in America, we talked about how hard it was and still is a lot of times for people who have slavery as a heritage to walk in certain kinds of freedom. We struggle with financial freedom. We struggle with some emotional freedoms. We struggle with some things because now for generations, we are trying to undo the bondage that a group of people were under. Because just because the jail cell has been opened doesn't mean that you know how to walk in freedom. When you've been in bondage, when you've been stuck in something for years or even generations, depending on your family, don't think that just because God has set you free that you're going to know how to walk in that freedom. That takes work. That's why the Word of God says to put on these things, the fruit of the Spirit, things you have to walk in. Here's what it means. There's work, ladies. And so when the work gets hard, then our minds will say, let's go back to the slavery because this freedom thing is too hard. This is exactly what the children of Israel were saying, because fear makes us forgetful. It makes us forget what God has done. Sometimes when I'm needing something from the Lord, there's always a list of things that we're needing from the Lord. The truth is, we don't linger long enough on when the Lord comes through. When the Lord says yes, when the Lord finally delivers and does the thing, we just go on to the next thing, as opposed to saying, let me sit here in gratitude for my deliverance. Sometimes your frustration can be eased by just recounting all that God has already done. This is a room full of testimony. I know it's testimony in this room. And all of you look beautiful, but we all have a part of our story where you're like, if they knew. I'm talking about if your face is beat and your hair is laid and your outfit is tight, it don't matter. Your testimony is your testimony. And we spend so much energy trying to shine up the outside that we try to make ourselves forget what God has delivered us from. I want you to see me a certain way, and if I tell you my whole story, you might see me differently. But God is saying, because you can't even tell yourself the truth about what I've brought you through, you can't appreciate where you are today. So you're going through cycles. I'm going through the same patterns. God, I still need this from you. When we can just stop for a moment and say, where has the fear made me foolish, made me discount my deliverance? Where has the fear made me forgetful? That's what David says, Lord, keep your works before me. Remind me of how you have come through for me. Because sometimes we live in this life, y'all, asking God for things like he has not already come through 1,026 times. We are desperate asking God to do things, and it's not faith, it's fear. Because we refuse to remember that his resume is flawless. That he's never failed, that he has always come through, that he has always protected, that he's always delivered, that he's always provided. So at some point you have to ask yourself the question, how much of this is really faith and how much of this is fear? Am I wondering whether or not God is going to be God? He cannot help but be himself. We're worried about things that don't need to be worried about, because the fear can make us foolish. It can make us forgetful. But in the midst of your fear, God has a charge for you. He says, keep fighting. Can y'all say that? Say, keep fighting. Let me tell you what. In verse 13, it says, Moses said to the people, do not fear. Stand by and see the salvation of the Lord. He will accomplish for you today. For the Egyptians whom you have seen today, you will never see them again forever. Forever. So even though the people responded with fear, God had a message. He said, you tell them, keep fighting. I need somebody to know that you don't have to actually be brave to do brave things. That you can be in the midst of your fear and still fight for the Lord. That you don't have to wait until every issue in your life is healed and redeemed before you can step out on righteous faith. See, the enemy wants you to think that you need to keep going through that checklist and you can't be used for that. Remember when you did that? Remember when you thought that? If they knew that, they wouldn't use you. And so we start to minimize our place in the army of the Lord because we're so focused on the voice of the enemy. And God is saying, even in the midst of your fear, I want you to fight. If you've ever been scared of something, if you're scared right now, you're wondering how God is going to turn your marriage or affect your children or keep you content while you're wanting to marry. By the way, if you want to be married, do I have single women in the room? Any single women in the house tonight? It's like six single women in here? Come on now. Okay. So sometimes the enemy, the culture will speak to us and kind of stir up discontentment in our hearts. And we'll find ourselves stuck because we're so worried about some future not coming to pass that we can't walk in faith today. By the way, if you're single and you're ever discontent, just go to somebody's house that's married. If they tell you the truth, you'll be content. If you're discontent, it's because the married people are lying to you. When my single friends start getting a burning about thinking they might make a wrong decision because that dude is not the right guy, and I'm like, think twice about it. I really want to be married. They had a timeline, they had a plan, they had an age, and now they're hitting the age. I'm like, come over. Just come over now. Come over while my kids are running and while this house looks like this and while we sitting here, you know, trying to work through the conflicts of life. And they leave and they're like, I'm good. You know, I'm good for a little while. If we're just honest with each other, if we didn't put on facade with each other, we'd all be content. But the thing about it is when those things begin to stir in our hearts and they can create fear, they can create paralysis. Will I ever be this? Will I ever accomplish this? What will my life be like? God, will you use me? He says, even while you're yet working that out, you're able to fight. That every warrior on the battlefield is not completely healed, is not completely fixed, not completely perfect. That doesn't happen till heaven. We need to understand that we go to war while we're wounded. If we don't sit on the sidelines and wait until some perfect version of ourselves shows up, you'll never fight. And the enemy would rather have you on the sidelines waiting for some perfect idea of yourself than getting in the battle and doing your best just the way you are right now. God says, in the midst of your fear, I want you to fight because I want you to know that I'm fighting for you. I will accomplish for you today what I said. For the Egyptians, he said, who you have seen today, you will never see them again. Watch God work. He'll do it. He will do it even when it doesn't make sense. God will work. Verse 14, it says, the Lord will fight for you while you keep silent. Now, I don't know if that hit y'all like it hit me, but I'm not silent by nature. So some of us always got a word, always got a point to prove, always got an opinion to share. So that might be your word for the whole night, that the Lord actually works through my silence. He says, I'm going to fight for you while you keep silent. And it's not necessarily about physically not speaking, but he's saying, I need all of your activity to be subjected to mine. I don't want you to try to take the lead. I don't want you to try to manipulate my hand. I don't want you to try to speak things that I haven't spoken to you first. So if you follow direction, then you will see victory in the fight. Sometimes we get out on the battlefield and we're ready to fight. And as soon as we get out there, we've left the commander and we're going to do it our own way. And we find ourselves in the same situation, the same cycle over and over again. But the Lord says, I need you to submit yourself to the ultimate commander in chief. When you get on the battlefield, you still need to be dependent on my direction. You still need to call me. You still need to seek me. There is no strength and no strategy that you can muster up on your own that's going to be greater than the divine direction of God. When you're in the tough place, he says, I'll fight for you while you keep silent. I see this showing up in my kids. An illustration, a story just came up a few days ago with my kids. My son is 10 and he is the compassionate, kind one. My daughter, I call her the spice of life. She is the spicy one, and she always has something to say. She always has to get the last word. And so a few days ago, I told her, I said, Chloe, you need to learn how to be obedient. When mommy says something, then that's the end of it. Once we've had our discussion, then that's the end, whatever the final word is. And my son is trying to help her out. He said, yeah, Chloe, you need to be quiet sometimes. Well, that started her up. And I said, Chloe, whatever this little treat is you wanted, whatever she wanted, time with a friend or whatever the thing was, I said, if we have no back talk issues today, then maybe we'll think about it. But if you're going to keep talking, then you're not going to have this privilege. And so my son, who is 10 and she's 6, so he thinks he has all the wisdom. He's trying to guide his privilege. And so my son, who is 10 and she's 6, so he thinks he has all the wisdom. He's trying to guide her in the ways of righteousness. And he's saying,

looking like we're going back and forth, back and forth. I'm cooking, I'm texting her, y'all. I'm trying to work through the calendar, and while she's telling me when they're available to meet, then I'm trying to find another person that can hang with my son, see what my husband is doing. Like, in this little phone while I'm cooking dinner, a lot of logistics were being worked out so that my daughter could have this time. And she didn't think I was doing anything. And so finally, after about 15 minutes of silence, which to her was probably eternity, it was. But we got to take baby steps. She said, "Mommy, I was quiet, and you still haven't done anything." I said, first of all, dinner counts, even if you didn't know what I was doing on the phone. Can I just get y'all to be grateful for food? But I said, while you were sitting there doing your work, I was texting Avery's mom. And then Avery's mom told us when she could meet. And so then I had to text Dad to see if he was going to hang with Joa. So I said, while you were sitting there, I was talking to four different people so that you and Avery can hang out tomorrow. But in your silence, I was working things out on your behalf. So even though it didn't look like it, because you can't see what I'm doing, things have been accomplished because you were able to close your mouth. You were able to trust me. You could not have worked it out on your own anyway. So silence really is your greatest weapon. And the Lord is saying, sometimes we are doing too much, and it's in your name and not in his name. And we're wondering why the results are not coming. He's saying there is a power in silence. It doesn't mean inactivity. It means submission. It's the kind of silence that Jesus had when he stood before Pilate, accused, and he said nothing. He said, "It's as you say." It's the kind of silence that our Savior had on a cross when people accused him and mocked him, and all he said was, "Father, forgive them." See, sometimes we get so excited about the weapons of our warfare that we forget that we have to be submissive. We have to have a posture in our hearts that say, "God, I know you are working things out that I'll never be able to work out." There's going to come a point where God is going to say, "I need you to trust me implicitly. And in your trusting, I will know when you've released that thing to me." Now, I'm not just talking about we wrote it in our journal or we shared it with a friend. I mean, I have really given that over to the Lord. My heart is silent on the matter. I trust that the Lord is fighting on my behalf. Am I able to do it? Do I feel like my busyness is a sign of my faith? Not always. The Lord says, while you are silent, I'll fight for you. While you're silent, he also tells us that in the midst of our fear, not only are we fighting and he is fighting for us, he challenges us to move forward. So there is this tension, there's a balance, because in verse 15 it says, "Then the Lord said to Moses, 'Why are you crying out to me? Tell the sons of Israel to go forward.'" Okay, God, when I'm afraid, what do I do? Do I stand still or do I move forward? Do I keep silent or do I say something? He says, you do both. You're silent about your ideas and your plans and you move forward in mine. See, you can be in both places. He said, you have a list that you've given me. You have your vision board and your 2023 plan all worked out, and that's all fine and good. But at some point, you need to leave that over there on the desk, and I need you to walk forward in what I'm telling you right now. Because what I'm telling you right now didn't make the planner. You didn't even know to ask for that. I'm telling you what you need to do right now in this season. So you stand silent in your plans, you move forward in the Lord's plans. You stand silent in your own ideas, you move forward in the Lord's ideas. You stay silent in your agenda and you move forward in the Lord's agenda. He said, you got to surrender some things. And I love your plans. I love vision planning. I love all that. We get a word for the year and the Lord speaks to us and it's amazing. But sometimes we get that word in December or January and we never let it go. And God is saying, I might change course. I might shift. Are you still listening to me? I need you to learn how to release whatever it is that you've planned so that you can walk forward in what I've planned. And that is a constant release. If you're a planner in the room and you're like, Lord, we're on a timeline. There's things we're trying to do. The Lord will say, hold on. I'm not on a timeline. You're on the timeline. I sit outside of time. And I know how the end is going to work itself out. Are you willing to say no to self? Because it's not going to make sense.
There's going to be relationships. There's going to be situations wherever.

0: everything and everyone around you is going to say, quit, give up, go a different direction. And the Lord is going to say, be still, fight. I'm going to call you to endure. I'm not going to give you the escape. I'm going to call you to endure. But look what happens when we do that, that God is setting everything up for his glory. For his glory, y'all. Can y'all shout glory? Listen, we get so confused. I know what it's like to have the power of God leading you in your prayer time or in the things that you're asking. And God is saying, I want to say yes, but I want to know that if I say yes, I'm going to get the glory and not you. If I give you the promotion, if I give you the next thing, is it going to point back to me every time? Are you going to talk about me and my goodness and my glory? God says everything I do is for my name's sake. I deliver the children of Israel for my name's sake. You're blessed because of it, but God doesn't exist for our blessing. God exists for his glory, and because his glory is so magnificent, when we give him glory, we end up blessed. But the goal is the glory of God. When he blesses us, when he delivers, when he sets us free, it's got to be something that doesn't just benefit me. Someone has to look at my life and say, I want to know that God. I want to know that Jesus. I want to be invited into what it is that you have. I don't just want to sit back and have people applaud my life. When I stand before the Father in heaven, all those things will mean nothing if they didn't bring more people into heaven. It's for my glory. Look at what he says. In verse 4, he says, I will be honored through Pharaoh and his army. Verse 17, I will be honored again. Verse 18, the Egyptians will know that I am Lord when I am honored. The rescue is about reflecting the glory of God. The rescue is not just so you can be safe on the shore, which is what salvation means. It means to be rescued. But that rescue is so that you can reflect the glory of God. I had a friend of mine whose son almost drowned in a pool last summer. It was a horrible experience. He was a young swimmer, a beginner swimmer, had gone out too far. And this was not an area that had a lifeguard. And there was a person, an adult on the side that saw him kind of going up and down above the surface of the water. And he jumped out, swam out, got him. I mean, his kids were on the side of the pool. He just was like, hey, be still. I got to go save this boy, this 12-year-old boy. And he goes out there. He swims. The boy is fighting, as a lot of people do. He's in a panic because he's drowning. And so this man is trying to get him to calm down. And then they're trying to swim to sea and then swim to the side of the pool. And then there were other teenage boys who didn't see what was happening. They were jumping off a diving board. So they hit the guy that was rescuing the boy. They both went under. I mean, it was a mess. This was like a 15-minute situation with the boy going up and down trying to get him to the side of the pool. So he gets to the side of the pool. He's semi-conscious because now he's gone without oxygen for a while. They're trying to resuscitate him. Paramedics are there. And they finally are able to get him to choke up a lot of the water out of his lungs. And he starts breathing again. Now, let me tell you, when she tells that story, you cannot understand the weight of the story if she just says, my son was about to drown, and then he was at the side of the pool, and now he's saved. She cannot tell that story without describing the parent that left their own children on the side of the pool, who swam out into the deep end to get her son and bring him back to safety and had to endure all the distractions that were happening in this pool to get him to the side and keep him alive until the paramedics got there. She can't tell that story without talking about the one who did the rescuing. That's exactly what happens in our lives. We talk about our testimony and we forget to brag about the God that did the rescuing. He says, it's not that you were drowning and suddenly miraculously appeared on the side. I was the one who left my son so I could come and save you and bring you to the side safely so you might have a life that you would not have had otherwise. The rescuing has to be about his glory. It cannot just be that you were miraculously delivered. It has to be bragging about the God who would leave his own son, send him to earth, Allow him to be fully human. Strip him of some of his glory, but keeping all of his power. Call him to live a righteous life, to walk miraculously in perfection, in humility, in servanthood on this earth, to deal with accusations, betrayal, to deal with abandonment, rejection in his own hometown, to know that he was king, could call down angels and chose not to. To find himself on a cross, dying a death he did not deserve, only to be resurrected 3 days later with a power that he didn't even keep to himself, but he gave to every person who chose to believe. He's saying, if you're not telling that story when you're talking about your rescue, then what are you saying? Where do I get the glory from it? When people walk away, are they impressed with you or are they impressed with God? Are they wondering about your life or are they wondering how God needs to be in their life? See, there's a reorientation because this culture is very much about self-fame. This culture is like, make yourself great, promote yourself, be your own brand, do all of these things for you. You are a God unto yourself. You might not ever say that word, but this culture wants you to worship yourself. And it is enticing. And we will start to mix up the idolizing of ourselves and call it the blessing of God. And he said, it's only a blessing for me if it glorifies me. I need you to understand that the devil can bring good opportunities too. I need you to understand that the enemy can give you high paying jobs too. Does it glorify me? And nobody's going to applaud you. They're not going to be like, it's so amazing that you glorify God. It's so great that you honor Christ in everything you do. That's going to be a decision that you have to make. But God is reminding us here that the purpose of the rescue is about reflecting his glory. Even the enemy will give God glory when we live for him the way that we should. Verse 24 says, at the morning watch, the Lord looked down on the army of the Egyptians through the pillar of fire and cloud and brought the army of the Egyptians into confusion. He caused their chariot wheels to swerve. He made them drive with difficulty. So the Egyptians said, let us flee from Israel, for the Lord is fighting for them against us. The Egyptians, the enemy, eventually said, let us leave this people alone because their God is fighting for them. Even when the enemy doesn't want to, when we live our lives in such a submitted way to the Lord's plan, they cannot help but give him glory. They cannot help but honor God for who he is. They cannot help but see that everything is for his name's sake. That every good and perfect thing that comes to us is for the glory of God. That every gift, that every blessing is so that his name might be made great in the earth. That people would walk away desperate for a God who says, come to me if you're weary and you're heavy laden. I'll give you rest. God's work in the wilderness should cause you to worship. Y'all, that's where the good worship comes from. Now, the worship when everything is going great, it's good. But listen, when you're in the hard place and God is still coming through, that's the worship that will lay you out. If we're honest with ourselves, when we think about those times we've been closest to the Lord, it was not the mountaintop. It was in the valley place. And you're like, oh, my God, you are good. You are faithful. You are still present. It is in the hard places, the wilderness places, that sometimes our most genuine and authentic and life-changing worship can happen. In Ephesians 15, after they have been delivered, it says, then Moses and the sons of Israel sang this song to the Lord. I'll sing to the Lord, for he is highly exalted. The horse and its rider he has hurled into the sea. The Lord is my strength and my song. He has become my salvation. This is my God. I will praise him, my father's God, and I will extol him. The Lord is a warrior. The Lord is his name. Pharaoh's chariots and his army he has cast into the sea, and the choicest of his officers are drowned in the Red Sea. Now that's worship. Worship that honors God and shares your testimony. Because I can tell you this, what this world needs is a God who is still good, even when life doesn't feel good. If we're only promoting God after we close on the house and get the job or get engaged, then the world will think that God is only good when life's blessings are going our way. But most of your friends and most of this world are not in the blessed place. They're in the hard place. And they don't know what God they can turn to because we're afraid to show them who God is even before he says yes. When we're in the wilderness, that God is faithful. When we're in the hard place, that God is worthy of praise. In the hard place, God is good. Y'all, he cannot help but be good. The goodness of God is not about how God acts. It is about God's attribute. He cannot help but be good. He cannot cause himself to do anything that's not good. He cannot help but be faithful. He cannot help but be loving. He cannot help but be kind. There is a testimony. And I want to encourage us tonight to do this. Tell the whole story. That's the only thing. Can y'all say that? Tell the whole story. Tell the whole story, y'all. The highlights don't help nobody. It's the hard places where people can see that you're still standing and life wasn't perfect. That the thing that should have taken you out, somehow the Lord preserved your mind. That the past that should have disqualified you, somehow God has still called you. That even when you had unforgiveness, you had hurt in your heart, somehow God healed you. That the things that you weren't even qualified for, somehow God promoted you. That the things you know you didn't even do right, God still gave to you what you didn't deserve. That even when you weren't always a good friend, God was faithful to you. That even when you had anger in your heart, God gave you peace. It is in those hard places, in all of our flaws, all of our imperfections, the wilderness place that we get to see that God is still worthy of worship. And the world around us is living in a wilderness. And God has called this people to show them that in the hardest of places, God is still good. That in the hardest of places, God is still faithful. That even when there's things you want from him, he still has already provided. Even in our fear, that he's still a protector. This is the commitment of the believer. And my encouragement for you to tell the whole story. Tell the whole story. Because in that, God will receive glory. And there will be a reason for that rescue that not only changes your life, but changes the world that you've been called to change. Father, we thank you for your goodness. We thank you for your faithfulness. We thank you for your kindness, for the places you've called us to step out and we've been too scared to move. When we've been disobedient, even though everybody didn't know about it, when we've dealt with imperfections and struggles in our own lives, and you still remain faithful, you still have calling and assignment over our lives, you still have expectation from us, that you don't disqualify us, even if you have to discipline for a while, that you still call us to do battle, you still call us to speak into this culture, to be changers in this world. Father, I pray tonight for freedom. Just freedom, God. And not just freedom from our struggles, but freedom from our story, God, that we can tell the whole story and believe that you will be glorified. Would you elevate us over embarrassment? Elevate us over reputation? Elevate us over fear of not being popular or accepted? God, would you remind us that one day we will face you and the well done will not be the applause of this world. It will be the acceptance of a Savior based on our obedience. So God, when we leave this place, would you just realign our hearts that even with all the things we are yet to ask or all the things we think we want from you, would we celebrate what we already have? And that's a testimony, a story to tell that brings glory to our God. Would you remind us that in the end, the word of God says that we overcome by the blood of the Lamb and the word of our testimony. Help us to tell the whole story, God. It's all for your glory. In Jesus' name.
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the winter rains, like the spring rains that water the earth. We know that in all things God works for the good of those who love him, who have been called according to his purpose. He is the truth. He is the way. He is the life. And as long as we understand that principle, we will remain connected to the vine.

What I love about the story with the woman of the issue of blood, Jesus wasn't even there for her initially. He was on his way to hear Jairus' daughter. Yeah. And at the right time, he showed up exactly where she needed him to be. And I don't know who this song is going to touch. I don't know where your season that you're in when you're listening to this. But I just want to encourage you and remind you that he has never failed you yet. So why?

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1: Then I turned 21, and then my world changed, because then I learned I can mask all the emotions from the verbal abuse I went through when I was little, feeding my insecurities, getting taken advantage of, having an abortion. I can just mask all that with alcohol. I can just drink and become somebody that I'm not, become this super confident, secure person, and I don't have to deal with any of that. I can just make a new life for myself. So I grew up Catholic. I grew up knowing who God is. I remember from age like 6 or 7 years old knowing like, wow, God exists. We would go to church every Sunday for a while there. And even holidays like Christmas, we would go at midnight to church. And it was like a big thing. You know, I would try to, even on New Year's, I would try to sit down and they're like, no, you need to stand up. Like there was just this reverence for God. Like when you're in the church, you have to be respectful. You're standing up, you're doing so. And so I had that foundation of knowing that God exists. I wouldn't necessarily say knowing who he is, but knowing that he's there. And so I have a really big blended family, and for some people, it's really hard to understand. But my parents separated when I was really little, before I was 5 years old, they separated. And so from my earliest memory, I have always had a big family. Both sides of my family, my mom and my dad, were all like literally like a big family. Like it's hard for people to understand because they're like, you know, your sister's on your mom's side and then you have sisters on your dad's side, but you guys all call each other sisters and you guys are all always together. So they're like, who comes from where? And we're like, we're just sisters. Like that's it. We're just sisters. And so that's how it's been from really little. That's all I can remember. I don't ever remember being made to feel to like, oh, she's your half sister, you know? If somebody did say that, my sisters would always be like, no, that's my sister. And that was it. There was no other explanation. It was like, that's my sister. And so I had a really good upbringing. So much love. And, you know, looking back, I know that the Lord blessed me with this big blended family. And so for some reason, I can remember back to elementary school when I would spend, you know, weekends with my dad. I lived with my mom, but then I would spend weekends with my dad and my stepmom and my sisters. And I just remember having this feeling like I'm a stepchild. And there was no reason for it, right? Because nobody ever made me feel that way. It was just in my head. Like I remember from a young age, always being in my head. And little things like that, like things that people would say that they wouldn't even mean like, oh, so she's your half sister. Like that would cut me deep because that would just feed to, yeah, you're a stepchild. You guys don't have the same mom and dad. So I don't know what it was. It was just, it brought shame to me. And like I said, that's elementary school, having those feelings of, I don't really belong. And again, everybody making me feel so welcomed, but just having those feelings. And so in elementary school, I had a best friend and I would spend a lot of time with her. You know, when my mom would work, I would sometimes spend time with her at her house, sleepovers, all that, you know, what kids do. And we were really good friends. And her mom was actually verbally abusive towards me. Sometimes physical, I wouldn't say like beating me up or anything, but little things like pinching me or pushing me and things like that. And so in my mind, I was struggling with, who are you, you know? And that just fed to that identity crisis, even in elementary school. And then I started to feel insecure. Because prior to that, when you're a kid, yeah, sometimes people make fun of you. Oh, why do you have a mole here? You know, things like that. But you don't really recognize things about yourself. Like, why do I look like that? Why, you know, I don't find that a lot of really young kids are super insecure. And so when I started going through that, she would tell me things like, pretty girls don't look like you. They look like so-and-so, you know, my best friend. And if I would say anything, it's like, you don't know anything. Like, you're stupid. Probably from the age of 6 to 8, I went through that. I never told my mom. You know, I just kind of sucked it up and internally was really, really struggling. I then became, from what people tell me, they'll tell me, like, you were such a happy, you know, baby and toddler. And at some point, you became shy and kind of closed off. And I think that that's when I started to become more closed off, kind of like, I just want to fade into the back. Like, I wanted to avoid having her say anything to me. Like, I didn't want to do anything outside of the norm because I just wanted to be invisible, kind of. I went through that. Again, didn't tell my mom. I remember telling my sisters one day, like, yeah, this happens to me. Very nonchalant, you know, not being a kid, not realizing that's a big deal. And I remember my sisters being confused, like, have you told your mom? And I'm like, no. So I didn't end up telling my mom. She found out. My best friend's mom's sister, so my best friend's aunt, actually witnessed, you know, what was happening and had a conversation with my mom. Like, this is how she's, you know, treating her when you're not around. And it was really confusing for me because when my mom was around, she was really nice to me, like very affectionate. And I remember kind of wanting to be on my best behavior so that she could be affectionate towards me or just not be mean, you know? And so it kind of created this, if I act this way, then she'll treat me this way. But that wasn't the case because it was only when my mom was around that she was like super nice. Lots of insecurities. I started, you know, noticing things about myself like, oh, well, I do feel ugly. Like I don't look like her. And so kind of comparing myself because that's what I heard, you know, for a couple years. And so I struggled a lot with that, even as a 6, 7, 8-year-old, trying to suppress those feelings, right? So going through them on the inside, not knowing how to communicate them and just kind of pretending like everything's okay, you know, kind of like living a lie, I guess, because everything wasn't okay. But, you know, going into middle school, my mom found out and then I stopped going there, right? So then my relationship with my best friend kind of fell off. And that affected me too, because I'm like, geez, like I can't even have, you know, the same kind of relationship with her. So just feeling hurt at that time, you know, we would still talk. It was just like an elephant in the room. Like we would go to school on Saturdays together. I went to a Spanish school every Saturday. And so we were at that school together. And, you know, there were times where they would be bickering back and forth, like our parents, and it was just really awkward. And we didn't know how to navigate that at that age because it was like, obviously, our parents aren't getting along, right? So what do we do? And it was just kind of like we never talked about it. It was just awkward from that point on. So going into middle school, taking a lot of those insecurities with me in my mind, wanting to be like, I just want to be invisible. I just want to go to school, come home. I don't want anybody to talk to me. You know, I just want to do what I got to do. And so, you know, in middle school, you're kind of going through that phase where kids are a little, you know, they've been exposed to a little bit more. And so I remember like going through a little bit of bullying in middle school, nothing really heavy, but just even the slightest thing that people would say that wouldn't affect somebody else would deeply affect me. And it was like a deep wound that even if it was just like, why does your hair look like that? I would be like really hurt by that. And so I didn't want anybody to say anything because I knew I was really sensitive. And on the exterior, I, you know, to my family, I kind of started developing this attitude problem, like just being nasty, like being mean, being moody. And so I think that that's something that happens to some people, you know, at that age when you're going through puberty and all these changes in your life. But for me, it was like I started going into this shell. Like I didn't have control over what happened to me, you know, and I developed all these wounds and all this hurt that I was bottling up. I wasn't talking about, and I could control my mood in a sense. And I saw how it affected people around me. You know, my mom would be like, why are you acting like this? Like, what is wrong with you? And I guess it was a sense of control thing. Like I can act this way at home, but I have to be invisible in school kind of thing. So I went through that that was 6th and 7th grade. Going into 8th grade, I moved schools and I started getting friends. I went to a school in 6th and 7th grade where it was a little bit more hardcore. And when I moved in 8th grade, it was this school where everybody was friends. Like it didn't matter what your ethnicity was, nothing mattered. Everybody was friends. And I remember being like, this is so weird. I came from a school where it's kind of like different ethnicities hung out with each other, different races hung out with each other. That's what I was used to, honestly. And I didn't have anywhere that I fit in. I just didn't. So when I went to 8th grade and I saw this, I'm like, wow, this is pretty cool. I started to get more friends, still really, really insecure, but now putting my identity in, now I have friends. So now my worth was people liking me. So then I got into the phase of people pleasing. So now I don't want to be invisible. Now I want to people please because that makes me feel worthy. And that's in eighth grade. So when I think back to when I look at eighth graders now, I'm like, that's a lot for eighth grade, you know? Couldn't process it then, didn't know what was going on, but through a lot of prayer now and just revisiting those memories and those emotions, it's heavy. And there's been a lot of healing that's had to take place. So now my identity is not I want to be invisible, it's I want to be popular. I want to be the people that people want to be around. That made me feel good. And at home, I was still a miserable person. I was still attitude problem, mean to my family. And for some reason, it was just at my mom's house. When I went to my dad's house, my dad and his wife, I was a different person. And then I would come back and be mean. My mom's like, I don't understand. Like, I would have moments, of course, where I was, you know, nice and we could have a good time. But for the most part, I was just moody, just very moody. And it deeply affected people around me. That was eighth grade. Going into high school, kind of carrying that with me. High school was different. You come from eighth grade where you're the oldest in the school and like, yeah, I'm popular. And then you go into high school and you're like, oh, nobody really knows me here. Like, I'm not. So navigating through that, I had one best friend in high school. We were friends in middle school, became really close in high school. She stayed best friends with me all throughout high school. We're still best friends to this day. And so we really clinged onto each other because high school was a different ballgame. And so I remember still struggling internally, but now going into high school, people are getting boyfriends and people are, you know, it's just a whole different world. And so I kind of became this person that I really wasn't, but it was the people pleasing. It was, if I can be this way, people will like me, even though that wasn't me. And that caught up with me. That caught up with me because it's exhausting. It's really exhausting pretending to be somebody that you're not. It's tiring. So I go into ninth grade was okay, you know, kind of gathering my surroundings. 10th grade, I got into a relationship. And that was my first like real, really real. I say real. It's in high school, but you know, what I thought was real at that time. So I was 15. When I started dating this person, and we dated on and off until I was 21. So that was a long time. You know, I went through a lot of phases with him. And so that relationship was filled with drama. It was really good at the beginning because he was very outgoing. So he kind of got me out of my shell, you know, and then people, because he was really popular, people were like, oh, that's Christina. So then I started getting to know more people and becoming more popular. And again, people pleasing and just putting my worth in. If I act this way and people like me, I feel worthy. I feel like I mean something to people. And so I could mask those insecurities that came from what I went through as a child with, well, I'm popular. So that's it. That's my identity. I'm popular now. And so going through that relationship wasn't even really a relationship when I think back on it. It was more like me being in the relationship and him just saying he was. So that went on for, again, I was 15 when we got together and we didn't break up until I was 21, way after high school. And so I got pregnant after high school. That was scary. That was really scary for me. And I ended up having an abortion. And it was a time where I was struggling because I had been in this relationship. I gained all like friends and popularity, feeling empty on the inside, and then putting my identity in this relationship that I was in and it constantly failing, you know, the cheating and the lying and all the things that we went through. So now my worth was like, first it was like, oh, you're popular, yay. And then it was like, oh, you're getting cheated on. So you're not worth anything. So the pattern in my life has been identity crisis. Who are you? Who is Christina? Who is she really? Without the mask on. And so I had an abortion and that brought a lot of shame. And I remember telling my stepmom and, you know, the first thing that she told me was, you know, that God forgives you. And so I didn't know that. You know, I really struggled with, I did the wrong thing. And I can remember sitting in the office and the ultrasound technician telling me, do you want to see? And I told her no, because I just couldn't look. I just wanted it to be over with. And so that stayed in my mind for a long time. And so when my stepmom told me that, it started this, does he forgive me? You know, I failed him. And at that time, I didn't have a personal relationship with him. And so it was hard to understand. It was really hard. And I went through a lot by myself because, you know, the person that I was with, he didn't even talk to me. You know, the day that it happened, a couple days before it happened, a couple days after it happened, we just didn't talk, you know? He's like, oh, I didn't think you were actually going to do it. So in the midst of all this, I was in my senior year, and I'm backtracking a little bit because my abortion was after high school. I was 18 years old in high school. I was 19 years old when this happened, shortly after I graduated high school. So in my senior year, him and I were on a break. And now in my senior year, I'm discovering people party. People drink even though they're not 21. And, you know, I grew up being exposed to drinking and, oh, yeah, take a sip here and there. It's not a big deal, you know? And so it wasn't completely foreign. It was just like high schoolers go out and it's just them and they're partying. Like, what is this? I remember going out with a friend to somebody's house and we were drinking. I remember drinking. And then the next thing, I woke up in a hospital bed. When I woke up in the hospital bed, they told me, we have reason to believe that you were raped. And I'm like, you know, just taken back. Still had alcohol in my system, IVs in my arm. And I'm thinking, like, what happened? I had lied to my mom about where I was going. You know, she didn't know. She thought I was going to my best friend's house, which I frequently did. So she had no idea where I was. So when, you know, we started talking about the night, again, all I remember is drinking in a basement and then waking up in the hospital bed. So what my mom told me was there was a ring on the doorbell after 12, really late, and she didn't answer it. There was another ring on the doorbell, and then she opened the door, and she found me laying in front of the door. Immediately, what is going on? You know, her daughter is laying unconscious on the floor. And, you know, my shirt was on wrong. My pants were unbuttoned. The worst is going through her mind. So then she looks and she sees a car with two guys in it. She pulls me into the house, calls the ambulance, and didn't know anything until I woke up the next morning. And I kind of told her what happened, told her that I had been out drinking. And all I remember is that. So that also brought a lot of shame. That was when I can remember being like, I messed up. I messed up. This isn't how I should be living my life. And I tied that back to the foundation that I had of, you know, knowing who God is. And I remember thinking, this isn't good, you know? I found a letter recently that I wrote myself back then. And in the letter, you know, I talked about that night. And in the letter I said, drinking is stupid. I'm not going to do that ever again. Like, that wasn't worth it. You know, what happened to me? And so it's ironic reading that letter now, because what should have driven me away from alcohol pulled me in deeper. And so going into college, didn't drink too much, but then I turned 21. And then my world changed, because then I learned I can mask all the emotions from the verbal abuse I went through when I was little, being in that relationship, feeding my insecurities, getting taken advantage of, having an abortion. I can just mask all that with alcohol. I can just drink and become somebody that I'm not, become this super confident, secure person, and I don't have to deal with any of that. I can just make a new life for myself. I'm 21. I'm an adult. I'm starting to become more independent, and that's what I'm going to do. So I partied a lot from the age of 21 to 25. I partied a lot. It would be Thursday through Sunday, And I was in hair school at the time. So I came back from college and I decided, I don't want to do college. I want to do cosmetology school. So that was every Saturday. I was still going out Thursday, Friday, Saturday, Sunday. I was just showing up to school hungover, still smelling like alcohol. And so I loved that life because of all the things that it was masking and because I felt happy in the moment. I just felt on top of the world. It was still leaving me empty. I was still waking up like, there's got to be more to this, because I was introduced to Christianity before that. And I kind of, wow, you know, now I'm learning about Jesus. Now I'm learning about, there's a sacrifice that he made for us. And there's people my age that are walking in holiness or trying to. And I had no idea what that looked like for me, because I had spent so many years with this persona that wasn't even me. I just didn't know what that looked like for my life. Like, I'm actually going to have to be myself. There's no drinking when you're going to a Bible study. You have to be yourself, you know? And so I learned about that, but then I backslid. I backslid a lot because I was still in that relationship. And then I turned 21. Me and him had broken up and I could start drinking legally. So that's what I did. You know, I started drinking and I started going out. And now my identity was Christina's the party girl. She always knows where the party is. She's always doing something. And so from 21 to 20, 25, I had moments where I would be like, I want to go to church. I want to go to church. I want to read my Bible. I remember sitting on my bed, opening my Bible, not knowing, what does any of this mean? You know, I had grown up Catholic, never read my Bible, did it for my communion classes that I did in middle school, you know, read some verses and memorized a couple things, but never really sat down to understand what was in the Bible. So I had moments where I would do that, but then I would get pulled back in to, well, you're a party girl. That's who you are. You're a party girl. That's your lifestyle. And so I remember having these thoughts because I went to in the midst of all this, on and off, I went to a church where they would say, just accept Jesus into your heart. Say this prayer with me. I said it every single time I went to church. Every single time at the end, I said that prayer. And they would say, come up and talk to someone. We have resources for you. And I remember a couple times I went up, but then I'm like, I'm saying this every time I come. Like, they're going to be like, why are you coming up every time? And so I remember hearing about the concept of being born again. So in my mind, I'm like, I'm saying this prayer, but then I'm hearing that you have to be born again. What does that mean? Like, I don't understand. And I remember in my head being like, you party, you drink, you get drunk. People are going to think you're a hypocrite. You can't just all of a sudden go to church consistently and your life can't change that way. It just can't. At this point, I'm still people pleasing, right? What are people going to think of me? Christina, the party girl turned church girl, like that doesn't, something sounds off about that. And so that was my mindset. So for years, in the midst of the drunkenness and the partying, having those moments and having that pull. And so I turned 25 and I got pregnant with my son. And my life changed because then you're pregnant. You can't just go out and party. So I was completely cut off from that world. You know, the friends that I had, they became more distant. Just, you know, my close friends stuck around. But now my identity was, you're going to be a mom. You got to get your stuff together. And so my now husband, we weren't even boyfriend, girlfriend when I got pregnant. So being pregnant, me and my now husband deciding, okay, we're going to try this. We'll be in a relationship because we're having a kid and we got to make it work kind of thing. So we did. And it came with a lot of ups and downs, navigating, learning each other, but then taking care of a whole human. And so that was difficult. So my son was born in 2018. And in 2019, somebody, a friend, introduced us to another church. And so on and off, I had been going to this one church where, I said I would say that prayer every time I went. But then we were introduced to another church. And so we went to this church, and now I'm hearing more stories that sound like mine and people that I knew of because we either went to high school together or we know somebody through somebody. I'm like, they used to live the same life I did. And now they're here and they're different. So then I started learning, maybe he can do it for me. You know, maybe there's something to this, because I had spent all that time thinking, you know, I was introduced 18, maybe 19 to the concept of Jesus. And now I'm 25, having a kid, 26 going to this church. So in all that time, I'm thinking, he doesn't save people like me. I've been through too much. When I hear people talk, I hear them saying that they were saved at a young age and they've been serving the Lord ever since. That's not me. So thinking that I was too far gone. So now I'm going to a church where I know some of these people and I'm like, wow, they're different. Like this is different. So now I'm starting to feel conviction for different things. And that was the Holy Spirit speaking to me, you know? And that was when little things started changing. I started reading my Bible a little bit more, where I had put my identity in motherhood. I'm learning I can lean on the Lord. Not knowing fully what that looked like, but now learning, okay, there's more to this. So that piqued my curiosity even more. So the pandemic hit and we stopped going to that church. You know, made a couple changes, like the Lord is convicting us, so we're going to stop doing certain things now. Then we get pregnant with my daughter. So that's in the midst of 2020. Then we get married shortly after that because we're like, we're in this for the long haul. You know, the Lord started speaking to us and we got married. And so that was kind of a new beginning for us, but we hadn't yet surrendered everything to the Lord. So we took a lot of things into our marriage, and now we're adding a second child on top of all the things that we're kind of sweeping under the rug. So we're married now and having good, really good moments and then not so good moments. And then a year later, we're separated. So a year after we got married, literally a year. When I say a year, 1 year. So we were supposed to go on an anniversary trip, and that was July 31st, we got married. So that weekend, July 31st, we were supposed to go on an anniversary trip. And I said, I'm not going. I want to get divorced. And for him, it kind of came out of left field, because although things had been up and down, I bottle everything in. That's been the pattern of my life. Bottling up feelings, not talking about it, putting on this mask. I'm okay. But then it just got to be too much. Then I got overwhelmed. Then my faith started getting put on the back burner, because then I'm trying to take on all these roles, fix all these things in my mind, not even with action. Everything's in my mind. That's been a pattern in my life too. Being in my head from a young age, being in my head. So then one day I just exploded. I want a divorce. That's it. I'm getting a divorce. I told my family, I told my friends, and we took the steps. He moved out. I was happy. I felt relieved. I was like, yeah, this is good. I'm going to get a fresh start now. So I had my son and my daughter. When he would take them on the weekends, I would go out with friends and I would drink. That's what I knew how to do. You know, I couldn't do that for a couple of years because I had kids. I had a home to balance. I had, you know, a relationship and then a marriage. I couldn't do that. I couldn't just go out and drink. So when he would take the kids, I would go out with my friends. And I remember quickly feeling like, this is something that the Lord pulled me out of. This is a lifestyle that he pulled me out of. And now I'm just going right back into it. I'm masking what I'm going through with alcohol again. And so, you know, to my family and friends, oh, Christina's so happy. A weight has been lifted off of her shoulders. She has seemed so down. And now she's happy again. So in the midst of our separation, I get in touch with somebody that I went to high school with. And so we had talked here and there. You know, she became a Christian and I knew her husband more than I knew her. But, you know, we had connected over little things on Instagram, like, you know, things that I posted about my faith or whatever. You know, she just realized like, oh, she's Christian too. And so, you know, we were talking and she reached out to me and we were like, oh, you know, we have to get together. And so we did. She came over one day. My husband and I had been separated at this point for probably a month and a half, almost 2 months. So she came over and we started talking. And she's like, you can talk to me. You can tell me what's been going on, you know? Because I had told her that we were separated. And she was like, I knew something was up. I felt like I needed to reach out to you. So we started talking. I started, you know, kind of briefing her on this is what I've been going through. And now I don't have to go through that anymore. I'm happy. I'm relieved. So then she tells me, you're a Christian and you got married. That's not something to take lightly. You got married before God. So now I'm like, because I had spent the past month and a half, 2 months feeling like I was so happy, being so hateful towards my husband, saying just the meanest things, right? Because at that point, I felt like that was making me feel better. I was hurt for X amount of time. And now the script has flipped. And so now I'm kind of taking all my emotions out on him, not dealing with them, just throwing things on him, right? Being just mean and at the same time feeling happy. This weight is lifted. I don't have to deal with him anymore. That's it. So when she started telling me that, I started thinking like, okay, so where's she going with this? Because I had had other people say, you know, the Lord can fix, you know, he redeems. And yeah, but I don't want him to. I'm over it. I don't want him to. I don't want him to fix it. I'm not praying for that. I'm praying because I'm thankful that I feel relieved. So she tells me, divorce shouldn't even be in your vocabulary. And I'm like, In one moment, I feel like the best way for me to describe it is I had a block of ice around my heart. In one moment, it shattered. And I'm like, what am I doing? What am I doing? What have I done? My family's involved. My friends are involved. You know, because we went through toxic situations together. And so there being some sort of relief with my parents and, you know, my sisters and them feeling like, good, you know, she feels better. All this is going on in my head. I'm like, what is happening right now? Because then my heart got soft. And I'm thinking, I don't want to get a divorce. Like, what have I done? What did I do? I brought everybody into this. All of our lives have changed, you know? My husband has moved a lot of his stuff out. And I'm going to disappoint people when I tell them I don't want a divorce anymore. That was really heavy for me. And then, you know, at the end of our conversation, I kind of started to tell her like, wow, this is really, you know, speaking to me right now. And so, you know, she leaves and she's like, put your ring back on. Because I had taken my ring off, just, you know, petty, just to hurt my husband, right? Taking my ring off. I'm not married anymore. I'm pretending like I'm not married. So she tells me, put your ring back on.

still kind of have that people-pleasing trait in me, right? So when I'm thinking, I feel the Lord telling me that I'm not going to get a divorce and that he's going to redeem my marriage. How am I going to tell my family that? You know, it's going to cause a lot of disappointment and stress. And I just had this, battle in my mind. But at the same time, in my head, I'm like, Lord, you told me to do this. And you're going to have to figure it out for me because I can't do it. I feel crazy. I feel crazy at this point, right? And so it came so suddenly at a point where I had been backsliding, right? Because we had been introduced to this church. We looked at Christianity way differently. And then I wanted a divorce, and then it was me backsliding, right? So I wasn't praying, oh God, please redeem my marriage. I wasn't praying for that. In that moment where I felt my heart get soft, I knew it was him. And I remember thinking, I'm about to change. My life is about to change. And thinking back to my 18, 19-year-old self, this is what I've been asking you for. I've been so confused on what it means to be transformed from the inside out, to be born again. And in the midst of me wanting a divorce, now you're showing me. And my mind was just blown because that was a 11-year pursuit of what does that mean? Through all my mistakes, through all my drunkenness, through everything, that it was an 11-year pursuit. And in a moment, then he was teaching me. That's when the real teaching started. That's when I started to feel like I had a personal relationship with him. He's drawing me in and I'm coming closer because I have nobody else to depend on but you. When I tell my family that I got myself out of a relationship where my husband and I were extremely toxic towards each other, now I'm telling them that I'm going back. But I know it's going to be different. I knew it was going to be work, but I had this peace in the Lord is going to work it out for me. I remember my mom sitting on the couch, you know, shortly after my husband and I, you know, had a conversation and I gave him back his ring too. And he was all excited and we were excited, you know? So I remember telling my mom, maybe I'll try to see what it looks like. You know, I didn't tell anybody. God told me that I need to get back. I didn't tell anybody that. Maybe I'll see what it looks. And she's like, you're thinking about getting back with him? And I'm like, yeah. And she was like, wow, have you told your dad? I'm like, no. That was the last person I wanted to tell. You know, I told some of my sisters and they're like shocked. Like, okay, really confused because one moment you're rejoicing and then now you're saying you're getting back with them. A little confusing, you know. I remember not even telling my best friend and I did a story on Instagram and I had my ring on. My best friend's like my sister. She's like, you have your ring on. And I'm like, yeah. She's like, when were you going to tell me? Instantly, I kind of got defensive, like, well, I don't have to explain. Like, this is what I'm doing kind of thing. So I had to sit and I had to process. I don't want to ruin relationships in my life, but I do want you to redeem my marriage. So I need you. I need you right now to show me what that looks like. So I remember having a conversation with my dad. We're on the phone and we had multiple conversations, you know, and I remember telling him one thing. When people are sick, we pray to God that he heals them. Why can't he do that for my marriage? Why can't he heal my marriage? You know, if we believe in those moments that he will heal someone, why can't that happen for my marriage? And my dad didn't really have an answer. And so my husband and I get back together and I have never been the same since that day. I have never been the same. The way I thought, the desires that I had, the way I communicated, you know, I kind of had a sailor's mouth, I think they call it, like cursed a lot, even with having kids. And, you know, my son was getting a little bit bigger and starting to repeat stuff like this, no more cursing. And I started being transformed. And it was only God, only Jesus could have came in that moment where my heart was stone cold and radically changed the way that I felt. Then he started bringing me into community and just going deeper. And that doesn't look the same for everyone, but for me, it looked so much different than the moments where I, on a weekend where not much was going on, oh, I didn't really drink a lot last night, I can go to church, going, that

0: curiosity being there, now it was like, I'm taking you deep. Like, we're in this for the long haul. And so I had always questioned, am I saved in that? Because I'm saying this prayer every Sunday. Am I really saved if I have to say it every Sunday? I don't know. And so now I was in a place where I wasn't questioning that anymore. Like, you're working in my life. And then people around me started seeing, you guys are different. You know, my husband has an entire testimony of his own, but people saying, you're different and you're different to me and my husband. My life hasn't been the same since. And I, like I said, I got involved with more community, and he started restoring some of the relationships from high school of people that I was doing Bible study with and stuff like that. And so I still was kind of striving, still feeling like I need to please God. Like, I have to do things to please him, you know, feeling a lot of shame when I messed up. I need to read my Bible every day. So if there was a day that I didn't, shame. Wow, you didn't read your Bible. God is disappointed. So one thing somebody told me that really stuck with me, this is somebody that knew me in high school, right? And so now, 11 years later, we're reconnected, tells me, he waited for you for 11 years. How much more is he going to do now that he has you? That wrecked me. That really, really, really wrecked me. Because then I started thinking back to all the things I had went through. And being somebody that suppresses a lot of emotions, I had to go through a lot of healing with the Lord. And even still to this day, there's things that he's still, you know, helping me through. So hearing that, and then they tell me after that, how much more is he going to do now? You don't have to strive. You can rest in being his daughter. And that still makes me emotional, because being somebody who all my life I have been a people pleaser and put my worth in so many other things other than Jesus, I felt relief. And so even after, you know, this radical transformation, I felt like, you don't have to feel shame. You know, it's okay. There is grace that exists. So then I started learning, God is patient. You know, I started really thinking back to 11 years is a long time. You know, that's a long time. And I messed up a lot in those 11 years. There's a lot that happened. And so then I started realizing, I am forgiven. And now I have to forgive myself. Now I have a solid identity in Christ. Now I can show people who Christina is. And so this peace came over me where even, you know, in thinking, what is my family going to think? What, you know, when I tell them that I'm getting back with my husband, I had peace and I had joy. And that can only come from the Lord. And so it's been a really long journey. It's been really long. And, you know, I was a kid who had all these insecurities. Then I was a young adult who still had insecurities, but now I'm putting my identity in the world. And then I became a young adult who was still putting my identity in the world. Now there's Jesus. And so it's been a long journey, and looking back, reflecting on, where were you in the midst of all that? You know, what were you doing when I was going through all that? And one thing that he showed me was, you had to feel empty for me to fill you, for me to truly fill you. And he's right, because when I was filling myself with the world, I didn't have any room for him. You know, I was seeking him, but there was no room for him to enter and do the transformative work that he does. And so I heard him tell me, you know, even in just prepping to share my story, I had to empty you to fill you. And that took 11 years. That took 11 years. And so now my life is just radically different. And it's only because of Jesus.
1: Christina, who is Jesus to you?
0: He's my Redeemer. He's my Father. And he's my friend. And even when I encountered him as a Redeemer, when he redeemed my marriage, I didn't know him as a friend. I knew him as a father who I had to please, who I had to strive to please. And so in that moment where I was told, you know, it's been this long, you don't have to strive. He waited for you. Then I learned he's my friend. I don't have to strive to please him. He's always going to be there. He's always been there, even when you couldn't feel him. He's always been there. And so he's my everything. He's the only thing that will always remain constant. Mm. So when I had all those identity shifts and insecurities, he's a healer.
1: Christina, for those people who are currently looking at divorce as an option, what can you speak to those couples, to that man, to that woman watching your testimony right now?
0: Well, the most obvious I would say is that Jesus redeems. But more than that, because I had people telling me that and I didn't believe it. So more than that, if you're in a place where you see no other way out, just lean on him. Just lean on him. And it doesn't look the same for everyone, right? The redemption process, it doesn't look the same for everyone. But he can do it. Even if you have faith the size of a mustard seed, even if you're confused, he can do it. If you have faith, he's going to do it. There's hope. There's hope for those who feel hopeless. And I've been there. I felt hopeless. I felt like there was no other way out. But there was. And his grace covers. And it doesn't matter what your marriage looked like. It can look radically different if you just surrender it to Jesus.
1: Any last words?
0: I would just say the Lord is patient. And I had to learn that. And so if you're in a place where you're feeling like I'm too far gone for Jesus, you're not. And that's the beautiful thing is that even it doesn't matter what you've been through, it doesn't matter what you've done. You're never too far gone to give your life to Jesus and for him to work in your life. Everything you've been through will one day be a testimony. That's going to touch other people. Because there's too many people out there that think that they're too far gone, that don't hear testimonies of regular people who mess up on a daily basis and still rest in being a son and daughter of the Lord. So there's hope. And we have to rest in that. And I would say, you're not too far gone for Jesus to save you. He can save anyone. He can do it.

0: that very night, I remember Pastor Alvin, he was preaching a sermon called The Blood That Speaks For Me. I remember listening to this message and it felt like everyone else in the room was gone, vanished. It was like just me sitting there. There has got to be about 500 people in that room. And as he finished at the end, I remember I'd never seen a worship team before, but I just remember crying a river as what felt like a love blanket fell on my brokenness. And I remember Pastor Alvin really intently looking at me, and I was at the back. I was thinking, oh no, please don't call me to the front. And he just said, daughter. And I just wept and wept and wept. And this pastor had his hand on my head. One of the first things out of his mouth was, did you know that he's a father to the fatherless? And that pierced my heart. Hi, so I'm Carrie Martin and I'm from South London, and we're currently in Southwest London, United Kingdom.
1: Now, Carrie, what is your testimony of Jesus? What has Jesus done in your life?
0: So I was born into a one-parent family in a very traumatic time for my family. My family had just gone through a trauma where my grandfather had committed suicide. And this was just 2 months before I was born. So it was an extremely dark and lonely time for my family. And from what they tell me, I was a gift that they could pour into. So even though I was small and unaware of these things, I know that I was traumatized from the womb because my mom was still pregnant with me when she discovered that her father had taken his life. So it was a time of great tragedy and darkness for my family. I learned that in my sort of later teenage years. And this was a real eye-opener for me because being an only child and only having one parent, I then saw the depression and the struggles that my mom would go through because of her trauma that was undealt with. And though she didn't medicate with drugs or anything like that, she was extremely angry. And though she loved me with all of her heart, I could see such an anger resting on my mother. And I often wondered why there was no dad around. And until this very day, I've never had a question answered about who my biological father is. I've just always been told not to ask. And so that was really rough growing up. Seeing my friends at school with their two parents, and it just made me wonder. But I just had like an indwelling feeling that it was not a subject that I was to touch on. So I felt extremely orphan spirited, I would say, from a young age, not having any siblings. My mom was extremely protective over me to the point where it was a problem. I was growing up, I was not allowed to go outside, play out with friends. I wasn't allowed to, as a teenager, go to friends' houses. And that was extremely isolating for me. I would often read, and music became such a release for me in those times. Then throughout my teenage years, I really began to gravitate towards the rap music scene. And this in a few years from me listening to sort of Tupac and Biggie Smalls, I was smoking weed with friends bunking off of school. And this led me down a road where I felt so different from everybody else. It was a good difference, but it wasn't one that I was ready to explore in my teen years. So that led me sort of to smoking weed. And at the age of 17, I was in clubs and I realized that I had a gift for writing music, rap lyrics. And this became my identity because I felt like there was no identity. When you don't have two parents, you're searching for your identity. Where do I come from? Why do I feel this way? Why do I look this way? That really caused an identity crisis. So to appease that, to try to fill the void, I then went down to harder drugs. And by the age of 18, I was taking cocaine at the weekend, going out to clubs with my cousins. And I felt like because it was glamorous and you know, portrayed as glamorous on music videos, I then thought, okay, well, I can do this rap stuff. I can do it. And because my mom used to not let me out anywhere, I'd lock myself in and just write lyrics. And I really felt like, wow, once I learned them and I would, you know, rap them to other people, to see people's reaction of my gift gave me this super confidence. Mix that with alcohol and drugs, I was like, this is the life that I need to pursue. But the more I went in, the more I felt like the odd one out, because it wasn't as I thought it was. And the people that I met, they were in some dark, they had some dark stuff going on. You know, they would dabble with harder drugs or guns, or, you know, they'd be selling drugs. And then I realized that this father wound that I had would lead me into a desire for love in all the wrong places. And I went down a path of promiscuity, which I knew that that life wasn't meant for me, but it was just me wanting to fill the void of where my father should have been. So for years, from the age of, I would say, 17 to 25, I was literally in clubs, getting paid to be in there now, because I then recorded songs. I had a rap name of Entice. And when I think about that name now, you know, I cringe, but I wanted to make, kind of create an atmosphere where all eyes were on me. But then when all eyes were on me, I still felt like I was just totally alone in a room. I had this, like, a real ache in my heart, like a giant size hole. Every drug on this earth I tried, apart from heroin. And there was a time when I got so high, I got sober, because I was just completely, you know. And then depression set in, and then I felt suicidal, and I could see that this kind of cycle of depression in my family trying to come on me, to the point where I felt like, why on earth am I here? If life is this painful, my mom didn't have a lot of money. We were going to lose our home. So then I got into small crimes with the guys from the music scene that I was kind of rolling along with. A lot of those were rappers. Some of it was pretty serious, you know. We were at one point printing fake notes, and that's money fraud. And I'm thinking, like, wow, how did I get here? But the desperation to try to keep my mom afloat, or to just help her out with the rent, we were going to get evicted. It was like everywhere I turned, there was no break. There was never a breakthrough. It was always hardship and sadness. And at the age of 21, my mom made an attempt on her own life. And she shut herself in my room and barricaded herself in with the wardrobes and the drawers. And I remember being in a supermarket at the time, and I got this sudden feeling of something is very wrong at home. So I dropped everything. And I ran back home where my aunt was there. And I said, you know, where's mom? And she said, oh, she's just gone to bed. It's the middle of the afternoon. And when I went there, I realized that the door was locked and she had taken every single pill in the house, but it didn't do anything, thankfully. And she was taken away to be sectioned. At the same time, the guy that I was dating had a drug-induced psychosis, and he was sectioned 2 days later. That was on my 21st birthday. So I spent my 21st birthday in my mom's apartment, and then the lights went out because we didn't pay the bill. And then the gas ran out, so we didn't have any heating, and my birthday's in January. So that 21st birthday I spent alone in a dark, cold apartment by myself. And that was probably one of the occasions where I thought to myself, what is the point of this life? No wonder my grandfather did what he did. I was that rock bottom, and there was no friends that were really, you know, close enough to walk me through. It was just, I'm going to get high. I'm going to go out. I'm going to get some Jack Daniels. I'm going to go get some Coke. And I couldn't believe where I'd ended up at 21, 22, 23. I couldn't believe that this was my life at that point. I was literally rock bottom.
1: And at this point, Carrie, are you hearing anything about God? Is anybody telling you about, like, what are your thoughts about God throughout this mess? Or were you just kind of living and not even really thinking about Jesus and Christianity and all of that stuff?
0: Mm. It's funny. Well, I used to always find myself putting God in my rap lyrics because I was like, there's got to be a heaven above where this love that is the desire to love people, where does it come from? Because I knew that I didn't want to just be in someone else's bed, you know, 1 month to the next. I hated that. That is not what I was looking for. I just wanted to love people and to be loved. So I often would write about heaven and God in my lyrics. And that would, this is going to sound really disrespectful and strange, but I always used to speak about God to people when I was high. That would be the time when I would do it. I'd be bold enough to say, you know, there is God, even though I didn't know him as the Lord or I hadn't been saved at that point.
1: So how did you mentioned that you basically started to hit that rock bottom or things began to get worse. So take us through that story and then how the Lord also began to kind of take you out of that rock bottom.
0: Yes. So I'd been dating a gangster kind of guy at this time. You know, he kind of almost came in as a knight in shining armor, but this was about to go deeply wrong. And I'd found out that he'd had a child with somebody else whilst being with me. So this betrayal was just one of 100 that I'd walked through. But that really took me because my mom had left London at that point after she would come out of the mental institution. She then left and then my grandmother passed away. And after my grandmother passing away, because she was so close to me, I didn't have a reason to live. So I was hell bent on just getting high till I die. That was where I was at. On one trip to the local liquor store, I was like, I've got some weed at home. I've got some ecstasy pills. I'm just going to take it and just play some music. And hopefully I might close my eyes and not come back. So on this trip to the store, I was literally like, okay, this is it. This is it. And I was kind of, I just knew in my heart to just ask the Lord's forgiveness. And as I'm walking down the street thinking about God and thinking about getting high, I was approached by this complete stranger who crossed over the road to make a beeline for me. And I thought, oh, she must be lost. You know, she must need directions. And she came up to me and she said, with the softest voice I've ever heard, excuse me, miss, but I just wanted to tell you something today. And I was like, okay, this lady's crazy. She's going to ask me for some money. She said, did you know that Jesus knows where you are and he loves you? And just to hear those words, Jesus knows where I am, because I didn't know where I was. I was like, where am I? You know, when you just don't know where you're going, where you are, what's happening, and you're just like, help. And she said, and he died for your sins and your crimes. And when she said that, crimes, I was thinking, boy, you know, did she see me doing some things I shouldn't have been doing? Because it felt like the girl was speaking my life. So she said, would you mind if I just prayed for you? And I was like, oh, listen, lady, I'll take anything, you know, I will take it, you know. And I was thinking, she doesn't know I'm on my way to the off-license to buy some Jack Daniels. And the shame, it was like I was being eaten alive by shame, because I said to her, the first thing that came out my mouth was, if Jesus knew where I was, he wouldn't love me. And she said, oh, he more than knows where you are and he loves you. He died for you. When she said that, it was like the heavens opened. And I said, why would Jesus die for me? I said, you know, I said, he'd probably die for you, because she looked all cleaned up and wonderful, like saintly. I said, but he wouldn't die for me. I'm too far gone for that. I said, the church would probably burn down if I walked in it. Honestly, that's how I felt. Like I always had a good heart, but I knew that my sins were too many. You know, they were too high. They were too big for that kind of grace. So I said, you can pray for me. Please pray for me. And so when she started praying, I could feel, it was like the Lord's eye was looking at me from the sky. That's the only way. In love, it was like a love cloud. And I just began to weep in the street. And I was thinking, I'm crying in the street. I'm on my way to get the Jack Daniels. And here I am with this angel praying for me. And so after she left, you know, after she stopped, sorry, she said, oh, can I just take your number? And I was thinking, oh, here we go. This is where the payment comes in. Cause nobody gives you anything like that for free. So I was like, are you going to ask me to donate to your church? She was like, no, I was merely going to invite you to church. And that was it. The fear. I was thinking, I can't go to church. I said, I'm too dirty for that. Why would I want to go to a church building where everyone is pure? She just said, look, the church is a place for the broken and for the spiritually lost. But to me, that there was still too far of a gap. I was thinking, no, you just don't know what I've done. I've only told you bits and pieces. But anyway, it was her very graceful demeanor that kept me wanting to talk. And so I gave her my number and I still made a beeline to the liquor store at that point, where I did get extremely drunk and ended up breaking a mirror and cutting my arm with pieces of the mirror, because it was like there was two roads, but I wasn't ready to walk down that road. It felt like it wasn't instant enough for me. I needed an instant fix. This stronghold I'd got a hold of me, wasn't ready to give up. And I wasn't ready to surrender at that point. So I got very, very, I think I ended up in A&E that night because I think I had alcohol poisoning at some point, and I knew that this is going to get worse. It was like God was pushing me into a corner, but a corner of, okay, I'm telling you to come my way, just let go. But I couldn't.
1: Carrie, take us through that process, right? Of how did God bring you to that surrender moment where you were able to completely let go and allow him to do the work that he needed to do. How did that happen? How did we get to where you're at now?
0: So an entire year went by from that moment. I ended up blocking her number. I'm very ashamed to say that now, but I ended up blocking her number because she would relentlessly call me every Sunday. And I thought, oh, here we go. I can't go to the church. I am not ready. So I ended up changing my number and things got worse. I was knee deep in debt. I had no job. So I remember one pivotal moment was when I got on my knees in my bedroom. And there was hardly anything left in the house. You know, I'd have people over all the time. There was parties going on. Everything was trashed. But I remember one moment I was in the bedroom and I said, okay, Jesus, if you're real, then apparently you hear my prayer. So please would you, I'm going to be specific, Lord, please would you get me a job working with children with disabilities? I believe I can be used in that area. And I wanted to feel used. I wanted to feel valuable. So I believe that if he's Jesus and he hears me, then that will be the road that he'll take me down. And it's just so surreal now when I look back that 2 weeks later, after that prayer, I got a call from an agency that said to me, oh, hi, Carrie. We know you don't have an experience, but would you like to work in an autistic children's school? And I said, where did you get my number from? And there was just a silence. And I said, excuse me, where did you get my number from? And the person wouldn't answer me. So I thought, how strange. I didn't sign up for any agency. I didn't look for any work because I wanted this God to show me that he was personal, that he could hear me. So that's why I purposely didn't. So till this day, I don't know where they got my number from. So I said, okay, where's the school? And they said, it's about 5 minutes from your location. You're in SE15, right? And I said, yeah, I am. And it was literally a 5 minute walk from my location. So I went there very, you know, apprehensively thinking someone's playing a prank, but I hadn't told anyone about this prayer. And when I got there, they said to me, oh, hi, Carrie. We're so sorry, but we don't have any kids for you to work with today. I was like, so why am I here? They said, Well, we just wanted to get to know you and ask if you wouldn't mind cleaning out the library. And I was like, you know, I was so prideful then. I was thinking, I'm not cleaning out the library. I'm not cleaning out the library. So anyway, I humbled myself and I said, yes, I will go. So I went up there to the library and I just remember when I got up to this library, it was like a peace. I was like, oh, this is good. And as I opened the door to the library, the girl that told me about Jesus 1 year ago from the street was standing in it. And I get goosebumps even now. I just burst into tears, and so did she, because she's the first words out of her mouth was, I prayed I would see you again, and here you are. And her name was Pearl, and she was a pearl. And she said, Carrie, God's cornered you. Like, he literally has you in a library. You can't get out. Like, you've got to spend 8 hours here with me. And I said, well, wow. And I just wept. And she said, you know, we've got a visiting preacher today. And it was a Wednesday night at church. And he's from America. And as soon as she said America, I was like, my ears pricked up because I've always loved America. And she said, you want to come? Do you want to see? It's very low key. You can dress down. It's not, you know. And I said, I'm coming because I wasn't given an opportunity. The Lord had literally cornered me in this library. And yeah, that was the beginning of how he met with me so personally. So that night I went with Pearl to the church. I remember walking in the church thinking, oh, it's not bad. You know, everyone is in white garments and with little glowing halos. Well, there's a couple of people that look like me. And I was like, okay with that. There was a lot of people, young people there. So it was almost like everything was sort of tailor-made to make me like it. There was a dance team and some guys did some rap. And I was like, well, this is great. I feel really at home. What? They rap like that in here? I was like, it would be forbidden. I just had such a wrong view of what a church would look like, especially coming from a family of non-believers. That very night, I remember Pastor Alvin, he was preaching a sermon called The Blood That Speaks For Me. It was speaking about how the love blood of Jesus could speak a better word about who I was once he'd redeemed me. I remember listening to this message and it felt like everyone else in the room was gone, vanished. It was like just me sitting there. There was got to be about 500 people in that room. And as he finished at the end, I remember I'd never seen a worship team before, but I just remember crying a river as what felt like a love blanket fell on my brokenness. And any rags, I mean, I was very well dressed, but I felt like I was in filthy rags when I walked in there because his presence just hit me. Like, as I say, like a love blanket. That's the only way I can describe it. He covered me. And I remember Pastor Alvin really intently looking at me. And I was at the back. I was thinking, oh, no, please don't call me to the front. And he just said, daughter. And I was thinking, wow, really haven't heard that from a man before. So that was so personal. He said, you know, in his American accent, he said, would you mind stepping forward? I was thinking, oh, my head couldn't have been more in my knees. You know, I was like, he's like, yeah, step forward. And as I got to the front, I just fell down because it was as if, it's not like I could see Jesus with my eyes, but I could feel his presence. I could feel what I now know to be his presence. It was like a person with no face, but his warmth was standing right there. And I couldn't not fall. You know, I just had to fall. This reverential fear came upon me and I just wept and wept and wept. And this pastor had his hand on my head and he said, wow, you've been running from God. And I was thinking, yes, because I didn't know it was going to be like this, you know? And he said, one of the first things out of his mouth was, did you know that he's a father to the fatherless? And that pierced my heart because I was thinking, how does this man know that that's my story? And then I knew that my prayer had been heard, that Jesus heard my words, but more than anything, he heard my heart and he knew that I needed rescuing. And he also said to me, do you know, you're going to sing spiritual songs for the Lord. And I was thinking, this man has had a camera on me, you know, because I never knew that God could inspire a man to speak like that. And I was just undone. And he said, he's got a very special plan for your life. You know, you're going to write poetry. That's another thing that I do now more than ever. He said, you're set apart. He's going to adorn you with grace. That's my middle name. I was just like, I could hear this man's voice, but I knew that Jesus was talking to me. And it felt like as I went on my knees, it was like a 20-ton weight lifted off my shoulders of all the stuff I'd been carrying, all the stuff I'd been in. And it was like, he said, your shame is no more. You know, he washed it. It was the blood that speaks for me. It literally spoke for me that day. And I was never the same again.
1: Grace, as you begin to do this walk with Jesus, you know, spending all this time by yourself, feeling like you were by yourself, and now you get to walk with God, how did he begin to transform your life? How do you begin to even heal those wounds from the past and the things that you believed about yourself before? How did he do that? Can you just tell us a little bit about your life after encountering the presence of Jesus?
0: Yes. Immediately, I was bought a Bible, and that is where the different layers of healing would come, through reading it every day. One of the things that I was taught from a very early rebirth, born again, was prayer and read your word. Let it be like breathing to you now, because you're not just a fleshly being, you're a spiritual being more than. So I really began to be healed from reading the Bible every day and really hanging out with those who had walked a little bit longer with Jesus. I was so on fire for the Lord. I was so excited about this miracle. I then went on a mission trip 6 months after I gave my life to the Lord, to Jamaica. And so it was like, in the beginning, it was like a tug of war. I had to shut off my friends quickly. I had to stop going to the places quickly for me, because it was such a huge tug of war. Like, I was being pulled in two directions. I had to just cut off and isolate.
1: What was their reaction to that as they're seeing this dramatic change in your life?
0: Extreme offense. I think they thought that I had been brainwashed. How could you want to hang out with us in the clubs and then go to church on a Sunday? My family thought I was in a cult. So they really reacted quite shocked, which is shocking. You know, 1 minute I'm smoking weed. And I knew to talk to the Lord, because he'd spoken so personally to me. I knew that communicating even my struggles with him was so important, because he'd seen, and I know that he'd seen everything I'd done, and he offered me that love. I knew that I could talk to him about anything very quickly into my journey. So I'd ask him, I said, I can't have these habits and walk with you. I knew that. So I'd ask him to just, you know, give me a pain or something every time I tried to smoke. And he did exactly that. I'd get a pain in my forehead every time I tried to smoke a cigarette. And it just dropped off. It literally just dropped off immediately, almost. But when I was attempting to go back to the old life, I found that there was no enjoyment in any of those things anymore. So cutting people off, it was extremely scary, because you have to kind of relearn how to live. So that was really isolating in the first few months. I didn't know if I was coming or going. So having, and also I also didn't feel cleaned up enough to hang with the Christian girls who had been saved a lot longer, who'd come from Christian backgrounds. My mom smoked 20 a day. She still does now. So I'd often have smoke on my clothes, and they'd say to me, it was almost, I found it to be a little bit condemning, because I wasn't getting delivered maybe as certain other people were. That is why it's so important to go at the Lord's pace and to just really ask him into your struggles rather than trying to deal with it by yourself.
1: Yeah, so you went on this mission trip and now he's surrounding you with new people. Tell us a little bit about that, about what he began to do to kind of take you through this walk.
0: He met with me in such a profound way when I got to the Caribbean. I'd always known that I was meant to travel. I just didn't know it would be with such an awesome message. And to share my miracle, it's like the Lord gave me a purpose. Everything that I didn't have before, identity, purpose. But the biggest test was in the Caribbean, they smoke a lot of weed. So I was like, you know, once I could smell, it was like I was smelling it with a new nostrils though. Gracefully, the Lord just said, that's not for you anymore. And I didn't desire it anymore. The infilling of my heart had been so satisfying that I knew that those outward things could not satisfy me anymore. So seeing, you know, someone from the UK in Jamaica, I was just flocks of people just gathered around. And I've got such a heart for the homeless. I was literally feeding people on the floor and people were just like, what has happened to your life that you are so lit up by it? And I just told him the truth. I said, if God, Jesus can save me, there's hope for anyone, because I felt like I was chief of the sinners and I felt like I was unredeemable. So you don't have to be perfect. I think the reason why the Lord allowed me to go to Jamaica within 6 months is to give me another landmark experience with him. I learned to swim in the Jamaican Ocean. It was like he carried me. I had so many questions. I was alone on a beach with him, talking to him under the stars, you know? And he would baptize me with his Holy Spirit very often. And that is where I began to notice that I had a worship gift. And so I used my lyrics to glorify him. And that rapper became a singer. I couldn't sing before. I could sing a note when I was in the world. I could only rap what I thought the world wanted to hear. But as soon as I used this voice that he created to glorify him, it's like a gift opened up for him. And it just opened up more and more and more. And before I knew it, I was in the praise and worship team. I was thinking, this could be a headline, you know, club singer to worship team. It was like unimaginable grace that he'd bestowed on me. And being in Jamaica, being able to share my gift with a whole different race of people was amazing. Just so amazing. And then he would constantly meet with me while I was there. Just landmark moments of, you know, being in the ocean, talking to Jesus, knowing he was right there. Just divine.
1: Now, Carrie, how long have you been walking with Jesus today?
0: So we'll be 15 years in July.
1: And in these last 15 years, as you look back on this walk with God now, what has he done in your life in these last 15 years? If you could just kind of recap and summarize it for us.
0: The word freedom just comes to mind. When the Bible says that he came to set the captives free, I have just seen so much freedom in so many multi-layered parts of my life. Mm-hmm. I've been fortunate to travel the world for him, to go on mission trips and outreaches, even locally, to feed the homeless. And I think personally, just to fall in love with his word and to realize it's not always to be seen, but even when you're hidden, it's that secret place. He's shown me the beauty of the secret place, and to just be a living testimony for others to see, to live out the life of Jesus, which has been in 15 years, lots of layers, lots of healing, you know, lots of dealing with old traumas and allowing him to come in to places where the room door was locked. You know, it's been inviting him to those many rooms. It can be glamorous to say, oh, I've led worship in these other countries, but what about the worship that you lead in your living room? That's where it began for me, because I knew I could not worship the God who had come and set me free from those chains of slavery. You know, now today I stand before you free from alcohol, every single drug that you can imagine. Jesus has taken that away completely. I don't desire it. I don't struggle with it. Promiscuity, all these things that used to haunt me. He's taken away that shame, you know, and I've been so fortunate to be able to reach others and have a real heart for the desolate and the broken. I've been in prison working with inmates for the last 3 years in different roles, but the Lord said it's an Esther mission where you won't be put in there as a minister, but you'll go in undercover, and that's where you'll share my love with those in the darkest, desolate places. And I just thank God for that.
1: Carrie, how is your relationship with your parents today?
0: So that's another wonderful testimony. In my earlier younger life, my mom seemed to display some racist kind of traits. So I went to the Lord just very early into my salvation, and I said, Lord, if you could bring her a man that is loving, kind, gentle, and someone who's black, just to see if the Lord would answer me, because she needed to be free from this racism. I can't stand racism, right? So now today I have a black stepdad. Mom, the prayer was answered in a way that could only have been God. When I tell you I've known God's sense of humor, it wasn't instant. It was about 3 years later. My mom's favorite football team is a racist football team, and he was the first black player to play for that team.
1: Wow.
0: And they met on Facebook. So I now have a very loving stepfather who will hopefully come to Christ, but he is, even in his not yet saved ways, he displays some characteristics that I've never seen in a man, you know, and I'm secure in the fact that not only is my mom very well loved, but there is someone that says, hi, Papa's girl, how are you? And it's like the Lord has done that. He's brought in, but more than anything, the Lord has shown me that he's been my father all along. And I think knowing that truth has set me free over and over and over again, because I no longer feel orphaned spirited. I no longer feel that I'm searching for that identity. Everything that I needed for my identity is in Christ.
1: Amen. Carrie, who is Jesus to you?
0: Wow. The word that comes to me is kinsman redeemer. My Boaz, I would say, my kinsman redeemer, my prince of peace when I had none, my true husband when I was yearning to be married, my savior, and allowing him to be my Lord of everything. You know, he's unsearchable yet knowable. That is who Jesus is to me. Even when I can't bring into words, like, he literally is the air that I breathe. I can't go a day without communicating to my King.
1: Carrie, what's a word of encouragement that you can give to people who are currently not walking with the Lord and maybe are questioning Jesus and if this is a real God, and, you know, maybe not really fully knowing who Jesus is? What's a word of encouragement that you can tell that person that's listening to your testimony right now?
0: I remember when I had some time away from the Lord, and I read, I loved you at your darkest. And I felt like I could never come back to him, because I was in this prodigal state, far off, you know, and I'd found

0: didn't leave me. His word says, I will never leave you, I will never forsake you. I can promise you that that is true. Because no matter how far I went, and I went real far for a season of 2 years, there would be signs or words or scriptures or someone somewhere to tell me that he was looking for me again. And his redeeming love could do it again. So you've never fallen too far. As long as you've got breath, there's hope for you.
1: Carrie, any last words for people who are watching your testimony right now?
0: I would say just be vulnerable with Jesus. There is no part of you that is unredeemable. You could have gone to the depths of hell and beyond. Just really understand that he's bigger than what you feel. He's bigger than your last sin. He's bigger than your hope deferred, because I struggled with that for many, many years, you know, and he wants to be your true father, and he can really set you free. There's nothing that you may have been struggling with, something for years on end, and I was, but as long as we run to the arms of our true father, he will always be there to receive you. There's nothing that can separate you from his love. So just look for him, invite him in. Just say a prayer and say, Lord, I don't know how to come back to you, or I don't know how to get to you. Show me. And he will.

0: Welcome to Christian World News, everyone. I'm Wendy Griffith. As persecution increases around the globe, some Christian leaders see a hopeful sign. Parts of the church are experiencing great revival. Now, they're calling on believers everywhere to prepare for difficult challenges that lie ahead in order to reap a harvest. Chris Mitchell reports from Jerusalem.
1: Heidi Baker lives and ministers in one of the most difficult and dangerous places on earth, Cabo Delgado in Mozambique. The documentary Nefento, filmed by missionaries James and Jessica Brewer, chronicles the horrific persecution of Christians at the hands of the Islamist group Al-Shabaab.
2: There's a major conflict going on where Al-Shabaab's there and they're wanting Sharia law. Mm-hmm. I think it has a lot to do with gas and oil. It's a spiritual conflict as well, but we've never, ever, ever seen anything like it as far as people coming to know Yeshua, coming to know Jesus. They're just running to him. So it's the hardest time we've ever been through and one of the most glorious times at the same time.
3: Given what's going on there and the example of these saints, what is your message to the church?
2: Get ready for shaking. I know people would like to pray against shaking, and there's obviously no one wants persecution, no one wants war, nobody wants terror, nobody wants famines and floods and hurricanes and cyclones. But we read the end of the book, like things are happening now, and they're going to increase.
1: Yet in the midst of shaking, Cindy Jacobs, who travels the world ministering, sees revival increasing as well.
4: God is awakening, and he's bringing revival. We are in revival many places. We might not recognize it, but I mean, literally, millions are getting saved right. Millions in Iran. There's a huge move of God in Iran right now. I mean, we're talking to people, boots on the ground. It's a very exciting time to live. So keep your eye on the prize, not the problem.
1: Some believe that's exactly what Andrew Brunson did while suffering for 2 years in a Turkish prison on false charges from 2016 to 2018. His book, God's Hostage, A True Story of Persecution, Imprisonment, and Perseverance, chronicles that ordeal. Now Brunson has a message for the church.
5: This is an assignment I feel from God right now, is to help people to prepare to stand in what I think is coming. And it is, and not only in the United States. It is going to come to the United States, which is unusual, unexpected. We haven't had it there before. That means that many of us are not prepared for it. It's not part of our worldview. But we're just going into a period of greater darkness and trouble in the world in general. And we need to prepare our hearts so that when the shaking is happening, that we stand.
1: He believes the best way to prepare is to draw close to God.
5: Well, I think the message for the church, especially right now, is know your God. Drawing close to him and knowing him is what best prepared me for the difficulties that I faced in prison. How do we best prepare for hardship? If we know our God, well, the Bible says in Daniel 11:32, the people who know their God shall stand and accomplish exploits. So sometimes we're really focused on the exploits, accomplishing things. But the priority right now should be know your God so that as that wave of persecution, wave of pressure comes, we remain standing.
1: With war between Ukraine and Russia, a potential conflict between China and Taiwan, economic hardships and pandemics, many people feel this is an unusual time.
4: The scripture the Lord gave me, it says, yet once again, I will shake the nations. And so we're at that point where God is shaking the nations. He's shaking it so that people get saved. So we'll let go of a lot of things we need to let go of. And so that we will move into a place of destiny.
3: If the Lord is shaking the nations right now, how should we as believers be preparing or responding to that?
4: Number one, don't be afraid. You know, all of us have measures of fear inside of us we're really maybe not aware of. And so, you know, do we trust God for provision? Do we trust God if there was a war? So whatever happens, the Holy Spirit is trying to get us ready. And then in the natural, get out of debt. You know, don't pile up debt.
1: Jacobs also feels God will prepare places of refuge for his people, like he did for the Israelites in the land of Goshen.
4: In the Old Testament, Joseph prepared for his family in Egypt. Well, God is preparing Goshens for us, places where we'll feel safe, where we'll have provision, where we'll have what we need. And we can trust God's a good father.
1: Baker says the Word of God is key, both now and in the days to come.
2: We read this book, but we have to understand, we have to read the end of it. Like, we have to have faith in the midst of it. And I want to call people to hold on to the Word. Like, study the Word. This is our map here. This is our GPS. And Holy Spirit's going to guide and direct us. This is like, it is written. It is written.
1: Chris Mitchell, CBN News, Jerusalem.
0: Great story. Thanks, Chris. Well, speaking of shaking and revival, a sweeping revival is taking place in a small community in southeastern Kentucky. For more than 70 nights, some 300 people turning out at North Main Community Church every night in Barboursville. Pastor Scott Phipps told CBN News, God is moving in a mighty way as people are delivered, healed, and set free from addiction, including a strong move of the Spirit among young people. Phipps, who's a former addict who confesses he once dealt drugs, says the small town revival is 29 years in the making. Wow. Well, now to a story of a grandmother who's taking on City Hall. Last year, police in Bullhead City, Arizona, arrested 78-year-old Norma Thornton for feeding the homeless in a local park. As CBN's Billy Hollowell reports, the challenge hasn't dampened Norma's passion for serving the poor.
6: I don't care what they say. They are wrong and I'm right.
7: Norma Thornton isn't backing down. Bullhead City Police arrested the 78-year-old Arizona grandma for feeding the homeless in a public park, a violation of a city ordinance.
6: As the day was just finishing up and everybody was pretty well gone, last gentleman came up, I dished up his food, and just as he was walking away, a couple of police officers, drove up and asked what I was doing.
7: Then officers informed Thornton of her arrest.
8: Technically, I'm supposed to be handcuffing you and everything, too, but I'm not going to do that because I don't think you're a hardened criminal. I don't think you're out to hurt me.
9: I'm not out to hurt anybody.
7: Although the misdemeanor was later dropped, Thornton was reportedly told she would face jail time if found guilty of any future feedings in the park.
6: The number one motivation is my Savior, Jesus Christ, and his Father. We are told repeatedly, the first and most foremost commandment is love. Love thy neighbor. Love your fellow man. He tells several times, what you do to the least of my people, you so do to me.
7: Diana Simpson, Thornton's attorney, says she initially found Thornton's plight hard to believe.
10: It's such a wild story. You think at first that, like, this can't be real. It can't be the case that a city is arresting someone for helping those in need. And then you find out that it is the case, unfortunately, that that's exactly what's going on. And that violates the Constitution.
7: Simpson said her client is suing to stop the ordinance and win back the right to feed the homeless again in the park.
10: We want to get Norma back to where she was before all of this started. Serving folks in the park is really the best place that she's found.
7: Thornton, now feeding the poor a few blocks away in a private lot, leaves us all with a deeply convicting message.
6: There is no reason under this earth that any human being should be hungry in this country that we live in. Actually, anywhere in the world, there's no reason for that. Our world is so full of food and luxuries. Why should anyone be hungry? I can't understand.
7: City officials say the ordinance is to ensure the cleanliness in the park and safety for those being fed. As the battle continues, one thing is clear. Thornton isn't giving up anytime soon. This is Billy Hollowell for CBN News.

0: Hello, this is Franklin Graham. I just want to say thank you, just let you know how much we appreciate your prayers and standing with us with your financial support. God has allowed us to meet so many needs this year, helping people around the world and doing it in Jesus' name. Let me take a moment just talk about Ukraine. We had no clue what we were going to get into in Ukraine, but we had been handing out shoeboxes in that country for over 30 years. We had almost 3,000 churches that we have distributed shoeboxes through. And so we just started working with the churches and sending them money so that they would have funds to help feed people that were running from the battle, that needed transportation, that needed shelter. And so we just said, who would know the needs of a community better than the church? So we just started helping the church. And then we started going in with medicine, put in a hospital. We started taking food. So far, it's 100 million pounds of food, and we've been able to hand it out in Jesus' name. And then here come storms, hurricanes and tornadoes that tear communities apart, flooding in Florida, one of the worst hurricanes they've had there in years. And Samaritan's Purse volunteers and individuals are there working and doing it in Jesus' name, helping people, seeing people come to faith in Christ. Everywhere, whether it's Ukraine, whether it's tornadoes or hurricanes, seeing people come to Christ. And then we're still cleaning up after storms from last year, like in Mayfield, Kentucky, where we're in the process of helping people rebuild homes. We're doing that right now. And that will go on probably for another year or more. So wherever we go in this new year, we're going to go in Jesus' name. I want people to know that God loves them, that He cares for them, that Christ came to this earth to take our sins, that He died and shed His blood on the cross. He was buried for our sins. On the third day, God raised His Son to life. And this is the message that the world needs to hear. I don't have any hope in these politicians. I don't have any hope in Washington. They're not going to solve the problems. Only Jesus can solve the problems. And when there's a storm or a war or a famine or whatever, we're going to be there and do it in His name. So thank you for your prayers. Thank you for your support. And as we go into this new year, I have no clue what God's going to get us involved in. But wherever it is, we're going to make sure they know that God loves them and cares for them. God bless you, and thank you for your prayers. Thank you for your support.
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0: and gentlemen, we only have time for two more questions.
1: Toby.
2: Hey, do we?
0: Yep, the young lady in the back with the I Heart Jamie Gray shirt on.
3: Hey, question, hello, good morning. I'm just wondering, when can we expect you and Michael and Kevin and DC Talk get back together? We're just too home.
0: That question's already been asked enough tonight.
1: Mr. Mack.
0: Yes, you, sir, with the haircut from 1985.
1: Can we get an update on Mr. Talkbox? Does he still have that rash?
0: Listen, we need to keep all the questions directed to Toby, please.
4: Toby, over here, man. Toby.
0: Last question.
4: You've been running at this pace for a while. How much more you got in you, my man?

0: He made a way, so give him praise. And when he comes through, don't forget to tell the world. Oh!
1: I get a lot of material. I read the Bible a lot, and I was reading. You know, somebody got to back me up on this, so you're going to think I made it up for the sake of the joke. How many people know Jesus had a little brother? Right, anybody know his name? What's his name? James. I was reading that. I was like, wow. How much pressure was that? Jesus, your big brother? How many times do you have to hear, why come you can't be more like Jesus, James? Because you know everybody probably thought that James could do the same thing Jesus could do. But he couldn't. He was just James. He wasn't James Christ. Remember the wedding banquet? Right? Jesus turned water into wine. Right? It was delicious. Everybody was amazed by it. Right? But this is a little side note. What you might not know is what they used, right? Where they got the water from was these things called water pots. And the water pots, they would set them at the door and people would dip their hands in them before they went inside. Now, they were out of wine, which means the place was full, which means the water was dirty. So he took some dirty water, made it clean and acceptable, and it was the best at the banquet, which is exactly what he does for us. But I'm thinking about James. What about the next banquet? Jesus probably wasn't there, right? They started running out of wine. I bet everybody looked at James. Hey man, your brother was here last time we ran out of wine. You just gonna stand there with your sandals on? You're not gonna make no wine? And you know how little brothers are. I'm sure everywhere Jesus went, James followed him. That's what little brothers do. If Jesus went there, so did James. I bet one time James almost drowned.

judge me without asking what I've been done. No wonder I still have this trust in issue. I know I still have this lusting issue.

0: I wanna let all of the skeletons out of the closet, but instead I just keep them behind the door and I lock it. It's easy to fall into sin, but it's harder to stop it. I can't make a mistake, are they calling me a false prophet?
1: I can't make mistakes.
0: They judge me without asking what I've been through. No wonder I still have these trusting issues. But why do I still have these lusting issues? I've been fighting demons.

0: I've been fighting demons, that's my issue. I've been fighting demons, that's my issue.
1: Shout out to J King Visuals too, man.
2: Who your favorite shooter?
1: Favorite shooter, man.

any move of the Holy Spirit, Jesus will always be the center. Healing cannot become the message. Deliverance cannot become the message. Prosperity cannot become the message. The message must remain centered and focused upon Jesus the Christ. He is the foundation. He is the absolute truth. He is the measure against which we put all things. By Him we understand and navigate the realm of the Spirit. It's by His person that we are grounded in truth while pursuing supernatural moves of the Holy Spirit. The moment you shift your focus from Jesus, who He is, to what He does, you're in danger.

I know can live off of one meal. At the end of the day, you have to be constantly fed. If the body requires it on a daily fashion, so does the spirit. Is there amen? And so with that, you know, the intercessors are on. There's a reason why I want to encourage you to download the app, because in doing so, you're going to line yourself up to be on our prayer line. Saints of God, with all that's going on inside of the world right now, it baffles me that individuals put prayer on the back burner. You need to engage with God. There is no other posture that allows you to become intimate with God than to worship Him. There is no other way you can do it. And so with prayer and praise and admiration of who He is and what He does for us and how He stands for us, whether it be in difficult times or you might be in that glorious time of a wonderful blessing, all right, because of the evolution of time, you're going to find the importance of prayer. You're going to find the importance of praise and to set your atmosphere every single day. And so on yesterday, Lady Tanisha got there and she was bringing a word on Jonah chapter 4. And in Jonah chapter 4, we're dealing with Jonah having a little bit of a problem because the Lord was sending him over to Nineveh. You know the story, you know, in Jonah and the whale and all these different things. But here's the thing. Jonah was a man after God's heart. He loved God. He loved the Lord. But he had an issue when it came down to pouring out into the society of Nineveh because of the posture that those people maintained before the Lord. He had an issue because God was sending him to this nation who had been exposed to the word of God before. But they were not necessarily obedient or even, you know, finding any type of value in the message that they had received. They turned at that particular time and went on with their traditional ways and their cultural ways and their negative and you know, erroneous mannerisms. And, you know, Jonah was seeing this and he was grieved. Say grieved. Mm-hmm. He was grieved in his heart because of what he had seen. And so when the Lord sends Jonah over to Nineveh, Jonah decides, well, I'm not going there. I understand the kind of God that you are and what you require and, you know, how you love mankind and how you value even one person and, you know, all these wonderful things that you have done. But these people have constantly and consistently rejected you. Why are you sending me in here?

Why are you sending me in here? Why are you not dealing with them like you dealt with the Nicolaitans? Why are you still putting up with these people? See, I'm talking to leaders today. And whether or not you adorn a title and or a pulpit or any type of position, you are a leader. Say, I am a leader in the kingdom. Hallelujah. I am a leader in the kingdom, and it does not matter my age. God has called kings at young ages, and he's done wonderful things throughout their lives. Even in older ages, he's caused mountains of things to be done. Hallelujah, hallelujah. So here's the thing. Jonah is displaying something that we need to harness today in our overall understanding. Here again, I implore you that whenever you get involved in dealing with anything concerning Scripture, that you allow the Holy Spirit to guide you. Because Lady Tanisha and I had no conversation in regards to what I was getting ready to present today. None. But the succession is a signature of the Lord. Right? When it aligns without you having, you know, any type of communication, it is a signature of Christ. And so while we're on this whole path of the understanding and the power of community, who we are supposed to become, I remind you again that before you pour outside of your doors into society, the community that you develop inside of your home is utterly important. It is utterly important, because if you think to yourself that, you know what, because I belong to a church and they may possibly have some type of life group organizations, whichever they may be, all right, all I have to do is show up, and as I show up, I put my hands and stuff, and then I'm serving, Lord, I'm serving, I'm here, I'm serving. And you know what, it's a wonderful thing for you to lend your body to it. But if you don't understand the spiritual attachment, then that's going to be a short-lived assignment. Because you're only going to be doing it like we do everything else as an event. Where's the heart for humanity? How am I truly going to go out here and affect it? Because guess what? If I, like Jonah, develop the wrong mindset, I will miss the mandate of the kingdom. I will miss the mandate of the kingdom. How do you qualify the sin that you see? How did you qualify it in your own life? It is the reason why, as an anthem throughout this entire series, you've been hearing about the posture of the individual who looks out the window and the posture of the individual who holds up the mirror. Outside of the window, of course, I am going to see all of the derogatory things that may be going on in society. Outside of the window, I am able to identify. And right, and if I don't use the proper filter as I look through this window, I'm going to see all the wrong. This spawns the religious spirit, saints of God. A spirit of religion that does not have intimacy with God, right, is a very disastrous situation. Because all you know is law. But you do not have the nucleus inside of you to become intimate, and you have to hold up the mirror and realize that that is a problem. Is there amen? That is a problem. How can Jonah take this position or posture? How can any one of us take this position in posture and be the child of the living God and realize that at one point in time he needed to deliver me out of some stuff? And what is that stuff? I listen to preachers today and I am amazed how far removed they are from the mirror. How far removed they are. I am not suggesting that we need to condone sin, because if you study the book of Jonah, I'm going way off my notes here, so just roll with me. Hallelujah. If you study Jonah and his life, you'd realize that in the process of all of this, if those children inside of Nineveh did not listen to what Jonah had to say, there was sure destruction on the magnitude of Sodom and Gomorrah that was getting ready to happen to those people. So I want you to realize that you have to do what the Lord sent you to do. He did not send you into the land to determine whether or not this person can be saved. They can be.
It is your job to get there and open your mouth. It is your job to get there and demonstrate the posture of the Holy Spirit inside of you so they can see something different than the enemy is showing them. Is there amen? They have to get there and begin to engage with you in a level of intimacy and not arrogance, not ignorance, intimacy. God had an intimate way of showing Jonah that this is the plan of the kingdom. Cannot function in community effectively if you don't understand the foundation and the mandate of the kingdom. Not church. We've butchered that. Kingdom. We've butchered church. We're so confused about church, we follow according to what the marquee is on the wall. So if the marquee says Baptist, I operate in that particular understanding. If the marquee says Anglican, I operate in that situation. If the marquee says Catholic, I operate in this situation, as if brick and mortar can determine my status in my spirit. It cannot. Who is this Christ to me? What is his truth? Not what man determined. You'll realize when you begin to filter the word of God, you'll see how much of it is being passed off, and it is opinion, not the word. So we all have to get to a place and point where we're courageous enough to hold up the mirror, saints of God. Me included. No one gets away from it. And I want to show you that today in the lesson as we begin to break this down. This is a lesson in value. And I've done this before in previous messages, but because of the nature of community, I want to do it again today so that you can gain an idea of the valuation system of the kingdom of heaven. Let's look at your screens at this bucket. I come to you and I say, hey, you know, I love you. I come to you and I say, you know, I want to give you a gift. And I show up to you with this bucket that you've seen on the screen. I say, you know what, you're really special to me and I want you to have this bucket. I need you to have this bucket. And so what happens is that you take the bucket from me. You take the bucket from me and in your hearts of hearts, you're saying, you know what? These church people done lost their minds. Because it doesn't look like you want it to look. You don't have an understanding just yet. And so I give you this bucket, but I don't tell you. I just handed it to you. Now keep the bucket up there because I want you to get this and embed it into your minds because this bucket represents a whole lot. This is what you were presented with. It doesn't look like you want it to look. If I came and I told you I bought you a new car or I gave you a new car, the way that you usually would identify it beyond the paint job and the style of it is that you'll go inside and look at the odometer to see how many miles was on this car. And you determine that by the mileage that's on the car, not realizing it's new because you never had it. But here's the thing. This bucket is a representation of a lot of things that we deal with in community. I give it to you as a gift. And I walk away. What happens next is a few weeks later, I come down because you went home, you took the bucket, but because you didn't like it. Listen to me well. Because you didn't like it or you didn't see the value in it, you put it to the side. You may have even had the proclivity to throw it away. But let's just say you didn't, then you put it in the garage. I come to you a few weeks later and I ask you, hey, you still have that bucket? You say, yeah, I got it. And so I then tell you that they found this bucket as an artifact from the Santa Maria, one of Christopher Columbus's ships. All of a sudden, things change. Things change. Why? Information, say it with me. Information shapes perspective. One more time. Information shapes perspective. I did
didn't assign the value to it, even though I was in possession of it. Listen to what I'm telling you. I did not assign the value to it, even though I had it in my possession. There are many of us that have the Word of God in our possession, but we never valued what was in it. We never valued what was in it. You may have given your life to Christ and have access to Him, but you didn't value the relationship enough to worship Him. You didn't value the relationship enough to praise Him. You find all the other excuses, even though you are in possession, you found a problem in valuation. Jonah found himself in this situation. And I want to draw you, because I got a ton of scriptures to bring to you today, so I'm not going to spend too much time in that, but I want to draw your attention to Mark chapter 14. Let's begin at verse 1 in the New Living Translation. All right, Mark chapter 14, verse 1 in the New Living Translation. Watch this now. Watch this. It says here, it was now 2 days before Passover and the festival or the feast of unleavened bread. The leading priests and teachers of the religious law were still looking for an opportunity to capture Jesus secretly and to kill him. But not during the Passover celebration, they agreed, or the people may riot. Meanwhile, Jesus was in Bethany at the home of Simon, a man who had previously had leprosy. While he was eating, a woman came in with a beautiful alabaster jar of expensive perfume made from the essence of nard. I'm talking some real expensive stuff here. She broke open the jar and poured the perfume over his head. Some of those at the table, where were they? At the table. So you are in the presence of Yeshua himself. You are at meat or eating, sharing a meal, an intimate session with Yeshua himself. I don't think everybody gets invited to that table, saints of God. All right? But they're sitting there with him. And there's an opportunity for teaching here. Watch this. Right. Some of those, verse 4 of Mark 14, some of those at the table were indignant. Why waste such expensive perfume? They asked. Remember, she broke it open. She poured it on his head. Some of those at the table were indignant. Why waste some such expensive perfume? They asked. It could have been sold for a year's wages. It could have, not a month, no, a week. It could have been sold for a year's wages. Think about what you make in a month and look at it as your salary for the year. And this jar that she had could have been sold for that much. Watch this now. It could have been sold for a year's wages and the money given to the poor. So they scolded her how? I want you to pay attention this morning because this is speaking to leadership. I told you that you are a leader in the kingdom. He's given you an opportunity to be so. So watch this now. Verse 6. They scolded her harshly, but look at verse 6. But Jesus replied, leave her alone. Why criticize her for doing such a good thing to me? Leave her alone. Why criticize her for doing such a good thing to me? You will always have the poor among you. And you can help them whenever you want to. But you will not always have me. She has done what she could. That will preach all by itself. She has done what she could.
and has anointed my body for burial ahead of time. She has done what she could and has anointed my body for burial ahead of time. Everyone has a particular role in the kingdom. Everyone is not going to operate at the same level in the kingdom. There are some people who are assigned to do some major things, and the minor things still matter. There are some people that have to get up and do what God has empowered them to do. There are some people that just going to have to reach out their hand with what they have, and they do a good thing unto the Lord. I tell you the truth, and this is what I teach here at New Life, the importance of this, what I'm getting ready to show you in verse 9. Because we were sent as the mission mandate of the kingdom to go into all the world and to teach this gospel. But the gospel is accompanied by this message. Watch what Jesus says next in verse 9. He says, I tell you the truth, wherever the good news is preached, wherever the gospel is preached throughout the world, this woman's deed is to be taught also. This woman's deed will be remembered and discussed wherever the good news is preached throughout the world. This is one of the only stories that he is going to allow to align itself with the gospel itself. To align itself. Why is that important, Pastor Sheldon? Because the gospel, when you hear it, is transformational. In fact, of you moving away from the things of the world to come into the things of the kingdom. To come and be saved and to embrace salvation. But then her story has to go alongside it so that you understand how to walk in the newness of your new life. You see, we teach one side of things, but we don't see the other. Jonah understood that his own life had sin in it before he got there and was able to embrace the teachings. But he didn't understand that once he embraced the teachings, that the mandate of the kingdom was for you to go out and go tell. And you don't get a chance to judge society when I have a heart for them and sent you with the message to deliver to them. Are you doing what I called you to do? That's important, saints of God. I brought this out to show you that the disciples themselves and those who were gathered around him, you cannot forget that Mark 14 is speaking about a feast day experience. They were in the feast days, which means everyone was gathered. They were so concerned, sinner and saint alike, were so concerned that they would not touch Jesus in this time because the people might riot. So which means the people have a standard. The people have a standard. So in his circle, in this high holy time, right, in this time of Feast of Unleavened Bread, they understand what this is. She comes with this bottle. And this was a lesson to all who are at the table. As this is a lesson to all who are at the table. An understanding, a lesson in value. You do not get a chance to devalue what he touches. No. I warn you, do not do that. I am not suggesting for you to condone anything. Because nothing in this scripture and nothing in these texts is condoning of sin. Do not condone sin. But the absolute end of it all is in his hands. Our job is to teach the word, to minister the gospel, to give the testimonies of this young lady and what she had done. That nothing was too great for him. Not the alabaster box, and you have to understand the background or the understanding of the alabaster box. It'll take me too long to truly explain it to you. But a young girl gets this box from her parents. It is one of the most expensive gifts you ever give to a child. That's why they explained it the way that they did. It may take the family everything they got to be able to give this to her. And it increased in value. It appreciated in value over the years. That's why they gave it a number, which is like around 300 denarii. If you see other versions of the Bible, it'll show you that. I brought you all the way here to take you to Luke 15. We're going to begin at verse 1 in Luke 15. I'm going to spend some time in breaking this down.
because it crowns it all out. The same experiences that Jonah and many others may have had, in that they were sitting there and looking out the window, if you would. It's the same way that the scribes and the Pharisees were doing the very same things. They were legalistic. They were legalistic in their right, understood the Mosaic law, but that's all they knew. Law without intimacy. It's a problem. And Jesus has to get here and begin to teach them some things, and it's very dynamic throughout the entire time. So let's spend some time in Luke chapter 15, beginning at verse 1. It says, then drew near unto him all the publicans. Say publicans. Then drew near unto him all the publicans and sinners for to hear him. And the Pharisees and scribes murmured, saying, this man receiveth sinners and eateth with them. This man receiveth sinners and eateth with them. Jonah had an issue with the people of Nineveh. Can't understand why he's sharing this type of company. I was asked one time when I was coming through scripture. In fact, I asked the question. I was in a Bible study. And I asked this one question of the individuals who were in the Bible study with me. Here again, Pastor Sheldon was much younger in ministry, but this was just things that I observed. I asked them, have they ever gone out and invited anybody to the church? And those who were in the Bible study at that time says, yes, we did. That's what we're called to do. Go into the highways and the byways. And they quoted all kinds of scripture for me. And so I said, did anybody ever come? They said, yes. I said, did you ever invite anybody from a different religion to come to the church? And so, you know, some said yes. I said, did they come? They said no. I said, did you have an expectation for them to come? They said, we had a hope that they would. I said, okay. I said, has anybody from another religion asked you to come to their church? And they said, well, no. I said, if they did ask you to come to their church, to visit with them, and then tell you that if you did come, they'll come with you to visit your church, would you do it? And they said to me, no. Pastor Sheldon, where are you going with this? Be very careful, Pastor Sheldon. Don't say something that, you know, just call us to sign off. How sure of you, Ishamaya Laboko, how sure are you of the Christ you say lives in you? How sure are you? Can you be easily swayed? Can you sit here and be easily swayed? Can the wind blow in any direction and take you with it? If so, you're not anchored. Because I need you to understand, you can go anywhere you want to go and not be perverted if your heart be anchored in him. If your heart be anchored in him. See, saints of God, you have to understand that the Lord himself told you, behold, I send you as sheep among wolves. I showed you that in one of the installations of these messages right here in the power of community, that he knows he sent you as sheep, not among sheep, but among wolves. We like it when you send us to go out to people who already know what we know or speak some format of the language we speak. But what good is that for evangelism if you wouldn't trust the Christ inside of you enough to go against the grain? To really go into the highways and the byways with the individuals who will slap out, cuss you out for believing in Christ. You don't want that level of engagement because you want to be the safe Christian. You don't want this. Because you see, for Paul, it took beatings. For Peter, it took being hung upside down. For James, it was about cutting off his head. For John, it was exile on Patmos. And I can go down the list.
Of all the things these disciples that we read about, that we build monuments of sermons upon, and watch the life that they dedicated. But for us, we don't want that because we are now modern man. We don't get involved in that. I'll minister only to the ones that come into my vicinity, but I won't go out. Know why you don't want to go out? Because you're not sure of what's inside this book. Well, let's talk about it today. Because Jesus was so sure about who he was that he can go and sit down and eat with these people that the scribes and the Pharisees had a problem with. Let's see how he broke this down. Luke chapter 15, beginning at verse 3. Watch what Jesus says now, that they make a comment that he receives sinners and eat with them. Or he receives sinners and fellowship with them. Before I even get into that, let's qualify what that looks like. You see, if I sin like you sin, you welcome me. But if I don't sin like how you sin, you know what I'm saying? Then you know, you become the Supreme Court over that situation. Right? That's how that works, right? Jesus is sitting down with sinners. Did we ever qualify what type of sinners he was sitting down with? Was these just liars? Was these scorners and scoffers? What if one of them happened to be gay? Oh my goodness, Pastor Sheldon, you better reel it in. Yeah, right. Let me help you. Your job is to go and tell. Your job is to go and tell. You need an affirmation? Say this. My job is to go and tell. My job is to go and tell the good news. The good news. Hallelujah. The good news. That's what happens here. So Jesus confronts it and begins to teach something inside of Luke 15 that we all have to learn, because this is to leadership. I'm going to break it down and show it to you. Watch this. Luke chapter 15, verse 3 through 7. Watch this now. It says, and he spake this parable. He didn't come directly and give them no conversation because he wanted to expand their train of thinking. He spoke this parable unto them saying, what man of you having 100 sheep, if he lose one of them, doth not leave the 99 in the wilderness and go after that which is what? There's a reason. Bring it back to me real quick. There's a reason why I underlined and highlighted lost. I need to define this for you. There was one time in my early ministry when some people didn't necessarily want to follow the ways of the Lord, and they decided to go ahead and do their own thing. And I was confronted by a woman of God who was inside the church, and she said to me, she says, Pastor, the word says for you to leave the 99 and go chase after the one that was lost. Let me cause a definition for you, spiritual leaders. There is a big difference between the one that is lost and the one that is in rebellion. There is a huge difference between the one that is lost and the one that's in rebellion. The one that's in rebellion has to go down the prodigal's path. I'm going to give you that in a minute. You know what I'm saying? But you see, the one that is lost is a difference. One is in a place right now where confusion has taken them, and they may be going down a road because of the lack of wisdom, knowledge, or understanding. The other is exposed to the wisdom, knowledge, and understanding and decides they don't want to follow it. Don't let the enemy trip you up where you leave your post with 99 that are standing there to go chase a rebellious soul. Ain't no way in the world. You have to let the prodigal's path take place, saints of God. I'm going ahead of myself in this message, but I'm going to touch that. Because there are many of us that are letting emotions drive our cars. You let emotion become your Uber. That is a fast way to death. Emotions is always a juvenile. You do not let juveniles drive your cars. You don't let minors drive your cars. You don't give a 5-year-old a car keys and tell them take you somewhere. That's what your emotions are. It has a place inside of us. It's supposed to be there so that we can vent, but never put it in the driver's seat.
Because emotions was in the driver's seat is the reason you got divorced. Because emotions was in the driver's seat is the reason why you left that church. Because emotions was in the driver's seat, you're doing a bunch of foolishness right now and about to have a major disaster on your hands because you let the emotions drive. It was not supposed to. I had to give you all of that just to describe lost. Hallelujah. Watch this. If he lose one of them, this is verse 4, B portion. If he loses one of them, he does not leave the 99 in the wilderness and go after that which is lost until he finds it. Watch this now. And when he had found it, he laid it over his shoulders, rejoicing. And when he cometh home, he called it together, his friends and neighbors, saying unto them, rejoice with me, for I have found my sheep, which was lost. And I say unto you that likewise joy, say joy, likewise joy shall be in heaven over one sinner that repenteth. Do you see this? Over one sinner that repenteth. Again, it's not about condoning any sin. It's about you displaying the posture of confidence in faith in Christ Jesus that you could minister this word in love and spawn the atmosphere of repentance. If they choose not to repent, after which you have provided the word unto them, then they have judged themselves. They have judged themselves. You must know this. Because if you go outside without this knowledge, saints of God, you're going to believe that you are super Christian. And you are sent out here to go save the day. And you coming out here to save everybody. And you know what? And you're not doing a thing. Because you shed no blood on the cross. Know your role. Know your role. Verse 7 says, I say unto you that likewise joy shall be in heaven over one sinner that repented more than over the 99 just persons which need no repentance. Who was he talking to? I told you I was going to categorize this. This parable that he used was a specific parable. Here, Jesus is talking to the shepherd. Take that down as a note. He's talking to a shepherd, one who has the authority to pasture over the sheep. Watch this. He now takes it another place. Remember, this whole thing spawned because they saw him eat with publicans and sinners. With sinners, he was sitting down eating. And they were like, how in the world is this a man of holy nature when this is what he would do? So Jesus didn't just frivolously have no conversation. These were surgically implanted into their mindsets. So the first thing he tells them is about a lost sheep. Watch this next one. He tells them here in verse 8, either what woman having 10 pieces of silver, if she lose one piece, doth not light a candle and sweep the house and seek diligently till she finds it. Brothers, if you understand the mystery that's involved in this word right here, you'll entrust your mature wife with your money. That's a whole other teaching. But I'll get you there. Hallelujah. Key word, mature wife. Hallelujah. All right. You see, he ain't tell you go marry girlfriend. He that finds a wife. I don't want to get there. I know y'all want me to get there, but no, we ain't doing it today. Watch this. What woman having 10 pieces of silver, if she lose one piece, doth not light a candle and sweep the house and seek diligently till she finds it? And when she had found it, she called her friends and her neighbors together, saying, rejoice with me, for I have found the piece which I had lost, not squandered, lost. Likewise, I say unto you that there is joy, say joy again, in the presence of the angels of God. First, there was joy in the kingdom of heaven. Now there's joy in the presence of the angel of God over one sinner that repented. This is a reason why
Jesus is using these parables to suggest to them what he's doing, because they needed a lesson in value. They needed a lesson in value. Who is he speaking to here? He spoke to the shepherd first. Now he's speaking to the woman. Why is he using this? What is the essence of the shepherd and the woman? Maybe that's not enough. I'll tie it all out in a minute. Watch this. Luke 15, verse 11 through 18. We're almost done. Watch this now. Passage of scripture, you know, but watch this. And he said, a certain man had two sons. Say, two sons. Mm-hmm. And the younger of them said to his father, Father, give me the portion of goods that falleth to me. I want you to understand that when you read this, you think that that was just a calm conversation. No, it wasn't. Inheritances are usually transferred upon death. He's asking for it ahead of time. If the father had sense enough or wisdom enough to set some things in motion and place, he's not essentially just going to take that and give that to you while he's still in life. Pay attention to the scripture. Pay attention to what he's showing you. There somewhere was a discord between the son and the father. There was somewhere was a disconnection between the son and the father. Pay attention. Watch. See, give me the goods that fall to me. And he divided unto them his living. Watch this now. And not many days after, the younger son gathered all together and took his journey and into a far country. You see, not only did I have a disconnect, I have now distance. And that happens when he tugs at your heart and you don't want to respond. And time ensues. So not only do I disconnect, I now have distance. You might be that individual today, but if you follow what he tells you, it'll be the last day you'll be like this. Come on and make up your mind to do the things that are right. Watch this, watch. And not many days after, the young son gathered all together and took his journey into a far country, and there wasted his substance with riotous living. Hallelujah. And when he had spent all, say spent all. This is not like lost. Oh no. This is squander. This is squander. This is squander. Watch this. There's a lesson in this for parents. Watch this is a lesson. Watch this. And when he had spent all, there arose a mighty famine in that land. See, because God is showing you, he didn't plan for the famine. There are many individuals that did not plan for COVID. But COVID came and caught us right where we were. He squandered, and then the famine came. And look at what it continues to say. And he began to be in want. And he connected himself with a citizen of that country. Oh, let me help you. You have to be discerning. Say discerning of the people that you are connected to and those who are connected to you. Saints of God, there are individuals that will latch on to you. When I was younger, my cousins and I, we went to lifeguard school. All right? We went to lifeguard school. We learned how to swim and become lifeguards. Right? Watch this. One thing I learned in lifeguard school was when a person is drowning or in panic, when a person, as it pertains to this scripture, is in dire want, after squandering. Hear me well. Give me some heart. Hear me well. You have to get this nugget. Otherwise, you would miss the Holy Spirit in it all. The Lord is not telling you to just do things frivolously. Does he want you to have a heart of compassion? Yes, he does. But compassion without wisdom is the act of a fool. Compassion without wisdom is the act of a fool. Pastor Sheldon, why so harsh? Because when we were in lifeguard school, we were taught by the instructors. And I told you, we're not being lifeguards to go stand by no pool. We were lifeguards to swim in the oceans.
And those of you who are in the Caribbean oceans or those in islands, but realize that our waves can be very devastating. So it's not an environment you play around with, because you yourself can die. But there's somebody in there in a panic state. Once you get onto the person and you see their situation, you have to assess what is going on. Very quickly, these things are moving very quickly, and you have to assess what's going on. Then they teach us how to approach this individual. Because if you approach this individual when they're beating up in the water, face forward, then they have the proclivity to hold you and drown you, because they're looking to keep their head above the water. I'm going somewhere. They're looking to keep their head above the water, and so they will sink you in an effort to do that. That happens in life. You have a situation going on, and you have not properly assessed the situation, but emotions takes a position and causes you to go in. I urge you, seek the Lord for wisdom. Do not just necessarily jump in and believe that you're trying to avoid or help the situation, because you very well might be hindering it. You might be stepping into the way when God wants to truly deliver a situation, but you show up because you don't understand the lesson in value. It's not the person that just got into trouble for other reasons. It identified that there was a squandering. Okay, Pastor Sheldon, we're talking about squandering as far as it pertains to money, but there are individuals who are squandering their righteousness, they're squandering their holiness, they're squandering all that the Lord has given to them. You're constantly praying, constantly saying to God, I have a thing I say right now, I'm going to share it with you. Imagine me praying for you more than you studying His Word. Never happen. No. This is why when Lady Tanisha led that intercession yesterday, she ended it on a high point. There are people you pray with, which requires agreement. And there are people you pray for when they don't agree. Stop letting individuals come and attach themselves when they don't have a desire to go the path you're going. Make sure that they are where they are so that they can be processed correctly. If you didn't believe me, let's keep going in this scripture so you can see and prove it for yourself. You remember, he spent all in verse 14 of Luke 15. He spent all, and there arose a mighty famine in that land, and he began to be in want. And he went and joined himself to a citizen of that country, and he sent him into the fields to feed the swine. And he would fain, or he would have rather filled his body or belly with the husk that the swine did eat. And what did it say there? And no man gave unto him. There are places that the Spirit of the Lord needs to take an individual into. We interrupt these things, not discerning the hand of the Lord, because we don't value what's in this book. It's His agenda. You feel inside of yourself, I may be hurting this person. Oh Lord, oh, help me, help me. No. You have to do it the way He said to do it, because He don't have a problem doing it the way He's gonna do it. Even if it means taking everything you have. He'll go that distance to reach a soul. He'll go that distance to correct you and I. You have to discern what it is. I might say don't help nobody. That's not what I'm saying. I'm saying it's necessary for you to judge the character of yourself. Not judge by, you know, judgment of your situation, but discern the mindset. One of the most deceiving postures there is when a person is in want. They'll say what you want them to say. They'll act how you want them to act until they get what they need to get, and then they resolve right back to who they used to be because it wasn't genuine.
There was no value there. And so there is no breakthrough when there is no value. Watch this. I highlighted it. I made it bold for you. Watch this. And he would fain have filled his belly with the husk that the swine did eat, and no man gave to him. And what? When he came to himself. I capitalized it for you so that you can see it. You have to allow this part of the process to take place, because it is a greater demand on the kingdom that the soul be saved, not just the body. When he came to himself, you can't be interrupting that process. When he came to himself, you want to be effective in community? You have to put on, you have to put on the glasses or the filter of discernment. What am I dealing with? The disciples saw an alabaster box that they knew the value on that. And they made their statements predicated upon what they knew it could value. But they missed it right in their presence. That what she was doing is what she could for him. The best of what she was, the most expensive of what she had, she gave it to him. Some of you clutch your tithe. Some of you eat it. Some of you spend it on what you want to spend it on, because you know what? That's just a church thing. You miss a lesson in value. Because he told you, not Pastor Sheldon or anyone else, I'll rebuke the devourer. See, because you didn't see it that way. That scripture is tucked away. I don't want to hear that. I need what I have in my hand. And that's because I don't trust him. Remember I asked the people if you go to another church? Because you're not completely sure of what you say you believe. It'll be better for you and I to tell God that than to show a posture of hypocrisy in front of him, because I stand by the window and tell somebody else, but I'm too scared to look in the mirror and tell myself. This is why it's so important to follow what he says. When he came to himself, look at what happens next. Not that he heard it from anybody else. It's now stirring within him. The value has hit him. The value is hitting her. When he came to himself, he said, not Pastor Sheldon, not Minister Rebecca, Mr. Keenan, Lady Tanisha, Mr. Anita, Minister Ashley or Cassandra, Pastor Mabel. I call these names, but I'm going to call your name too, because you're coming on this prayer line. Hallelujah. Stick around. You got to exercise those muscles God put inside of you. Why? It's not about just listening to sermons. It's about transformations of lives. That's kingdom. But it's not them that's sitting here trying to write it out. No, there are much more individuals here that got a voice inside of them that wants to be put out into the atmosphere. And you stifle it because you don't value it. Watch this. And when he came to himself, he said, how many hired servants of my father's have bread enough to spare, and I perish with hunger? Now he's going back to the place of memory, because remember I told you there was a disconnect between the father and then there was distance. When he's out there processing it in the hard and struggling times, that's when that's why the Lord does not remove the memory, even though he's renewed your life. He's caused you to remember a thing. And when you see it here, you begin to think and speak differently. That's why he put words in Jeremiah's mouth and asked him what he saw. Whole other teaching. But now he brings you back. I remember this. I remember seeing the postures. He didn't remember what he used to have. Oh, get that. He didn't reflect on what he used to have. He remembered what the servants had. You see, this is where the breakthrough was happening for him. Because when he came to himself, might just be, five words inside of this text.
But there was an entire processing that the kingdom of heaven was doing on him at that time, causing him to see beyond sight and to hear beyond hearing at that time, breaking up with the devil. He turns around, he says, how many hired servants of my father's have bread enough to spare, and I perish with hunger? I will arise and go to my father, and will say unto him, Father, with a heart of repentance, not with excuses. I told you that if you have justification for what you have done, you have not put yourself in alignment for deliverance. Deliverance cannot be identified in the atmosphere of justification. If you still saying, I did this because he did this, or I did this because she did this, or this is why I did this, until you get that gone, there was no justification until that point. He comes back to the Father humble and says, Father, I have sinned against heaven. Notice his posture. He didn't say, I sinned against you. What did sin did he do? I asked you for the stuff and you gave it to me. But I didn't represent the name. That's a whole other teaching. I sinned against heaven and before you. And I'm no worthy, Luke 15 and verse 19. And I'm no more worthy to be called thy son. Make me as one of thy hired servants. And he arose and came to the Father. But when he was yet a great way off, you see, that's what the Lord is looking for. I'm going to bring it down right here. The rest of the story you already know. But let me bring it down right here. You'd make up your mind to do this the way the Lord intends for it to do, and you don't have to worry about walking all the way back. He will come and meet you at that point. Because the entire time, it was our posture, it was our bad attitude, it was our bad mindset that kept him away. Because he can't come where sin is. And so once you lay it down, once you humble yourself, that's when he expedites to you. And so you're going through something. I'm being reminded even now, because you have no idea what it takes to stand behind here and bring this message. But see, God will do it just like that, to remind you of who you are to me. And so you have to get there and put it all down and allow him to come. Because there's a ring and a robe prepared for you. This is the kingdom of heaven, and a lesson in value. Go with me in prayer. Father, in the name of Jesus, right now, Lord God, we come before you. Thank you for your word. Thank you for your truth. Thank you, Lord God, that we have something tangible to hold on to in this world, oh God, of chaos and calamity. Thank you that it's not just a sermon. Thank you, Lord God, in the name of Jesus, that this is the expression of your love towards us. That you would come, and it doesn't matter what we've done inside of our lives, as long as we repent, as long as we lay it down, you're there for us. And so, Father, in the name of Jesus, I come and asking you, Lord God, to put a blanket over all of us, Lord God. If there are individuals here that you've never given your life to Christ, whether you see this here in the live or you're encountering this in the rebroadcast, and you say, Pastor Sheldon, I've listened to this word and it has pricked my heart and I found myself in a real dire place, I want you to understand that you're within good company here, because all of us have fallen short of his glory. Is there amen? All of us have fallen short of his glory and could afford to do something better, because he's given us the mercy and the grace. It's the reason why we can even hear and have breath inside of our bodies right now. But before it's everlastingly too late, it's important to give your life to Christ. So I want to give you an opportunity for you to do that now. And I need to remind you again that this is heart surgery, not lip service. That you don't tell him what you think that he wants to hear with the intent for you to go back. You're only fooling yourself in that regard. Well, when you come to yourself, man or woman of God, you would understand the path back requires a true and authentic posture. I pray that that's what you have right now, and welcome you to say after me the prayer in repentance. Say, Father,
I am a sinner, saved only by your grace. I pray that you would see my heart to leave the sin behind. I understand that no matter what I've done, your blood was shed for me, and I accept it upon my life even now. I accept that you died for me, but before you took 39 stripes upon your back for my infirmities. I know that you carried your cross and laid down upon it, took nails in your hands

and all iniquities, that you make me new, make me whole, position me to teach me and send me on my way to fulfill the Great Commission. Father, in the name of Jesus, there is no one, as discussed, oh God, in Scripture, that can ever come to you with brokenheartedness. No one that can ever come to you, Lord God, with a broken and a contrite heart that you will not hear. You've done it for us, oh God, and we pray now that you've done it for these individuals who were courageous enough to come before you and humble themselves. And now, God, I pray, Father, Lord God, that they are guided to a Bible-teaching church that will encourage and enrich their spirits. And if they cannot find it wherever they may be, that you will attach them to this house and make my spirit accountable unto them. I pray, Father, in the precious name of Jesus, that you will encourage us even now. For those even who have the heart to understand your word and return their seed upon your ministry, I pray, Father, in the precious name of Jesus, that you will govern and guide us and lead us, O God, into all righteousness, Father. That you will allow this ministry to advance and to become what you called it for it to be. And I pray, Lord God, that you might add a bountiful blessing unto all those who obey your commands. We pray, Father, Lord God, for this world and all that's going on within it. All the leaders, oh God, from every nation, every language, every creed and tongue. We pray, Father, in the name of Yeshua the Christ now and joining with the others who stand on the post and stand on the wall in the watch hours of the day. Oh God, in the name of Jesus, to call out your name and pray that your mercy would be upon them. Embolden us, oh God, so that we can go out and fulfill this great commission and open up our mouths and give the testimony, oh God, of your gospel, to demonstrate it in word, thought, or deed, oh God. Thank you for the mechanisms that you allow us to utilize to make this possible. We now pray, Father, Lord God, and seal this and all prayers, oh God, in the unmatched name of Yeshua the Christ. We ask a blanket over all who are dealing with medical situations, social situations, financial situations, whatever it may be. Lord God, we lift them up right now before you. And thank you, Lord God, for allowing them to see your manifestations of glory upon their lives. Thank you for this now. Again, we seal in the unmatched name of Yeshua the Christ, as we together say, amen and amen.

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Pastor Sheldon and his lovely wife, Lady Tanisha, and the entire family here at New Life Global Fellowship welcome you to partner with the mission of the ministry, which is to spread the gospel of Yahshua the Christ, and to welcome the world to the transformational power of Almighty God. 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

0: Let's start in Matthew 6. Jesus is speaking. He said, I tell you, do not worry about your life, what you'll eat or drink, or about your body, what you'll wear. Who of you by worrying can add a single hour to his life? And why do you worry about clothes, O you of little faith? So do not worry, saying, what shall we eat, or what shall we drink, or what shall we wear? But seek first his kingdom and his righteousness, and all these things will be given to you as well. Therefore, do not worry about tomorrow, for tomorrow will worry about itself. Each day has enough trouble of its own. And then in Philippians 4, do not be anxious about anything, but in everything, by prayer and petition, with thanksgiving, present your request to God, and the peace of God, which transcends all understanding, will guard your hearts and your minds in Christ Jesus. Jesus said very plainly, very repetitively, do not worry. I'm of the opinion that if Jesus says not to do something, he has our best interest at heart. He's not being meddlesome. He's not trying to limit us. He's concerned about our well-being. And we've missed something. Something has eluded us. We have tolerated something in our lives, in our thoughts, in our emotions. We've tolerated something, allowed it to flourish, that in reality is destructive, that Jesus has said, don't do that.
1: That we are so twisted and tied up and melting down in our own worries and problems, and we forget that we have a Heavenly Father right there saying, do you want my help? And we just gotta say, I want your help, and trust that he can do what he needs to do. Let him do the work that needs to be done. Look, if you're counting on yourself to solve all of your problems, then of course you're worried and stressed out. It doesn't matter how strong or wise or capable, how charismatic you are. It doesn't matter how much wealth or influence you have. You are not designed to be able to take on everything and handle everything. You will have more problems come at you than what you are capable of handling. When you carry the responsibility of everything, then you have to do everything. You have to find the solutions. You have to choose the right direction. You have to power through problems. You have to plan for the future, make adjustments, and you have to do all of it at the speed of life. Yeah, you're stressed out. You're worried, of course. But God does not want you to do it on your own. He wants you to recognize that he is there to lead you, to walk you through, to guide you through every step of the way. And here's the deal. He doesn't want to just give you every resource that you need to get through your problems. He wants to be what you need in every situation.
2: It's amazing the problems that are solved the moment that you decide to trust God in everything. Because when you trust God, you don't have to try to figure anything out anymore. As you lean on him, then you take the pressure off of yourself. Because you don't have to try to figure stuff out. You don't have to try to change things that you've already tried a million times to change, and the more you try to change them, the more frustrated it makes you. Because you can just finally say, well, God, I'm trusting you with this, and if you can't change it, then I guess it don't need to be changed. The only way you can learn to stop worrying and stop trying to figure things out and stop being jealous of what other people have and is I just honestly think that in addition to studying the Word, I think that we just have to try it our way long enough to finally just get worn out enough to just say, okay, God, I surrender. You know the beginning, you know the end, and everything in between. You know every flaw that I have, every fault that I have, you know every weakness that I have, as well as my strengths. I surrender.
1: So many times I've just said, God, I don't know what to do. God, I'm overwhelmed, or God, I'm in over my head. And, you know, I've said this many times, God, help, please. It doesn't have to be long. It doesn't have to be eloquent. I don't have to have the answers or the solutions. I just need to go to the one who does have the answers.
3: Hey, have you ever been on an emotional roller coaster? I mean, you're just up, you're down, you're this way. And you know what God says? I'll take care of that. You ever go to bed thinking about it? Wake up in the middle of the night thinking about it? In the morning you get up, you're thinking about it? Man, it has captured your thinking. God says, I'll take your emotion and your thinking through Christ Jesus.
1: 1 Peter 5:7 says, cast all your cares on him because he cares for you. And what that means is that we take all of our problems and our worries and we choose to place it in God's hands and say, I trust that you will handle the outcome? Are you confident that you can take your problems and your worries and place it in God's hands and that He can handle everything?
0: Worry is the anticipation of the negative. In fact, there's a relationship between faith and worry. It's inverse. Faith diminishes as worry flourishes. Or as your faith flourishes, your worry will diminish. Worry is the negative expression of what faith in God is. One of them would be, I don't want Jesus to ever look at me and use my name and person of little faith in the same sentence. Do you? I want to be a man of faith. Worry is saying, I don't think God can handle this, so I'm going to pick it up and I'm going to invest emotional energy in my thoughts and my anxiety. I'm not going to change the outcome a bit. Jesus said, you can't add 1 hour to your life. God can add years.
1: God has the best solution for all of our problems. He sees and knows everything. He sees the future. He understands every angle of what is going on in your life right now. He understands how people are viewing it and perceiving it. He sees the best solution to your problems. He's incredibly wise. When I worry, I am basically saying I am afraid that my life is not going to be the way that I want it to. But when I trust that God has the best solution, I am saying, God, I believe that you have the best way for me, even if it's not the path that I chose or that I came up with. And we can trust that if we follow God and if we trust Him, He will give us every resource that we need every step of the way. And that at the end, He can turn that into something wonderful and beautiful. And let me tell you, if you have someone who loves you enough and who is strong enough and who has the best solution, what do you have to worry about?
4: See, the reason that worry exists so often is because we just think it's normal. It's not normal. It's common, but it's not normal. It doesn't have to be in our life. And it's robbing us of God. It's robbing us of our family. It distracts me from God and people. It robs me of my joy. And it exists because I allow it to exist. Listen to what I'm saying. Worry exists and anxiety exists because we allow it. We are in complete control of our lives. God would never command us to do something that we don't have the ability to do.
1: Worry is a choice and trust is a choice. You can't do both at the same time. You have to choose to put your trust in God. Put the full weight of your problems and your life and your future into His hands and let Him carry it.
4: Worry and anxiety means the devil has implanted something in your life that's just sitting there intimidating you. And because of that, you can't focus on God and the people that you love. And that's the greatest problem with worry and anxiety. It robs you of your ability to worship, to love the people that you love. So it's an enemy. The root of all fear, worry, and anxiety is an orphan spirit because orphans are on their own and they have to take care of their own problems. And the devil wants you to feel as though that you're on your own and you have to solve your own problems. You have the best father in the universe. Stop grieving over the father you didn't have and start rejoicing that you have the best father in the universe. And He loves helping you process anything in your life. Nothing is too small. Nothing is too large. He just enjoys the ride. He just enjoys the relationship. And as we're sitting here obsessing about something, what it means is we're wasting the relationship.
1: He does see your problems and He wants to help you. God's love for you is so immense, and that means that you can come to Him with anything and everything.
0: We don't have to lead lives that are defined by worry and anxiety and fear. Doesn't mean those things won't come, and they may even come with justification. But Jesus said we don't have to worry about them.
1: He is my provider. He is my protector. He is my promoter. He is the person that I long for in every relationship. He is the place that I look to find home. He is my professor to reveal beautiful new things to me. He is everything that I need and everything that I long for when I go to Him. The key to peace is not being able to solve every problem. The key to peace is resting in who God is. When we give God control, there's a beautiful promise that he will never leave or forsake you. Man, we can walk in that path, in that promise towards peace. He doesn't want you to be overwhelmed with worry and problems. He wants you to be overwhelmed with his love for you. And you may be saying, look, you don't understand how many problems I have, how many issues, and how much I've gone through. Well, you know what? God says, no matter what you have, I want to take all of your problems, all of your worries, all of your failures, all of your sin, all of your brokenness, give it to me because I can handle it. And the truth is, only I can handle it.

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1 Corinthians chapter 10, verses 12 through 13 says, "So, if you think you are standing firm, be careful that you don't fall. No temptation has overtaken you except what is common to mankind. And God is faithful. He will not let you be tempted beyond what you can bear. But when you are tempted, He will also provide a way out so that you can endure it." One of the dangers that lurks in the background for every believer is the element of backsliding. Backsliding is a silent process that takes place, and one needs to be on alert always to avoid this happening. Indeed, it is true we are sustained by grace, but the Bible tells us to be careful lest we still think we are still in good standing and fellowship with God. Sometimes you are left doing all the rituals, but the glory of God is departed. As a minister, I have seen church leaders backslide but are still in office. For example, living in adultery and still arguing and denying that they need to repent and be right with God. Many serving in the church are caught in this deception. Assistant pastors, church elders, church deacons, ordinary saints, just to name a few. Lord, have mercy upon us. Lord, have mercy upon us lest we fall. We know that your grace is sufficient to keep us from falling, but your word tells us to be careful lest it happens to us. Because you are holy and righteous, the God of integrity in the scripture tells us that, according to Acts chapter 10, verse 34, God is no respecter of persons. Your integrity is highlighted in the following scenarios. True to your word, you are no respecter of persons. The Bible gives us the chosen race, children of God in the wilderness, as an example of backsliding. Let us look in scripture what they did and did not do. The scripture warns us in 1 Corinthians chapter 10, verse 6, "Now these things occurred as examples to keep us from setting our hearts on evil things as they did." 1 Corinthians chapter 10, verse 7 says, "Don't degrade yourselves by worshiping anything less than the living God as some of them did. Remember, it is written, the people sat down to eat and drink and then rose up and dance and play." What did they do? Let us find out. Here's the narration from Exodus 32. When the people realized Moses was taking a long time to return from his trek up the mountain, they got together and approached Aaron. So everyone took out their gold earrings and handed them over to Aaron. He collected the gold they brought and used a tool to fashion an idol in the shape of a calf. When the people saw the calf Aaron made, they were elated. When Aaron saw how the people responded, he built an altar in front of the golden calf. The narration is clear that we are backslidden when we worship something else. Once you and I begin to have no time for God, we are backslidden in our own way. Let us take heed or pay special attention. It may not be a golden calf indicated above, but let it be known that one's golden calf may be a car or cars, a house or houses, a man or woman. You heard me right. God wants to be the first, the primary, not the secondary thing. Money, in search of money. We may not have mentioned the thing that is taking center before the Lord, but your spirit bears witness as you listen or watch this video. Sports, sports, sports. Lord, have mercy upon us. Lord, have mercy upon us lest we fall. We know that your grace is sufficient to keep us from falling, but your word tells us to be careful lest it happens to us. 1 Corinthians chapter 10, verse 8 says, "We must be careful not to engage in sexual sins as some of them did. In one day, 23,000 died because of sin." What did they do? Let us find out. Numbers chapter 25, verses 1 through 3 says, "Now it happened that while God's children were biding its time at Shittim, on the edge of the wilderness near Jericho, some of the men got mixed up with Moabite women. They got friendly and had sexual relations.

0: Water to drink, we're thirsty. Why do you aim your complaints at me? Why are you testing the Eternal One? But the people were so thirsty for water, they complained to Moses and levied accusations against him. Why did you lead us out of Egypt? Was it to kill all of us, our children and livestock included, with this thirst? Moses had had enough of their complaints, so he cried out to the Eternal One, "What am I supposed to do with these people and their relentless complaining? They are on the verge of stoning me." God, speaking, said to Moses, "Here's what I want you to do. Go on ahead of the people and take some of the elders of Israel with you. Also, be sure to bring your shepherd's staff, the one with which you struck the Nile. I will be there when you arrive, standing at the rock of Horeb. I want you to strike the rock with your staff, and when you do, water will flow out of it so that everyone will have enough to drink." Brothers and sisters, let us not tempt Christ through our murmurings, lest we backslide. You and I have to desist from complaining or murmuring. Let us desist from the temptation of doubting God's presence in our lives. When we cannot find what we want to let us not level accusations against God, we set ourselves to fall. Lord, have mercy upon me. Lord, have mercy upon us, lest we fall. We know that your grace is sufficient to keep us from falling, but your word tells us to be careful lest it happens to us.
1: The prophet Habakkuk said that God's eyes are too pure to behold sin. God can never compromise his standard of holiness. Sin stands between the sinner and the loving God. Why will a person call God and yet not receive a response? It is the problem of sin. There is no doubt that the hands of God are not too short, that they cannot save. However, people still perish. It is true that God is not dull of hearing, yet many people's calls are disregarded by him. The reason for all of these is that sin separates us from God. We limit the greatness of God when we begin to commit sins that will not allow him to prove his awesomeness in our lives. Oswald Smith once said that it is either the Bible takes you from sinning, or sin will stop you from studying it. Sinners will always be known to live their lives in isolation from God. No one will ever be bold to read and to study the Bible, or to come to the presence of God with filthiness. Sin has a way of separating us from God. It is not the judgment of sin that separates a man from God. It is sin itself. Remember that God had not yet pronounced judgment against the sin of Adam and Eve before they hid themselves from his presence. Sin isolates us from divine presence. The effect of sin will be more grievous if after we have given our lives to Christ, we choose to sin willfully. Do you ever wish to enjoy a sweet fellowship with the Holy Spirit? Do you want to live close to the heart of God? Once you remove the barrier of sin, your access to God cannot be denied. You may find it hard to believe this, but that's just the truth. He loves you and wants to associate closely with you.
2: Just as God kept forgiving the people of Israel despite their backsliding, he also is willing to forgive us. Unlike the real world, God has unlimited forgiveness cards to give away. All we have to do is ask for them. If we say that we have no sin, we deceive ourselves, and the truth is not in us. If we confess our sins, he is faithful and just to forgive us our sins and to cleanse us from all unrighteousness. 1 John 1:8-9. For God so loved the world that he gave his only begotten Son, that whosoever believeth in him should not perish, but have everlasting life. For God sent not his Son into the world to condemn the world, but that the world through him might be saved. He that believeth on him is not condemned, but he that believeth not is condemned already, because he hath not believed in the name of the only begotten Son of God. John 3:16-18.

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1: Could it be that we have lived in this neighborhood of blessing for so long? That when the train of God's glory wants to fall in an unusual way, when He wants to show up in power and in glory, that we have become so used to it that we don't even recognize His blessing anymore. That we've become so desensitized to God's presence among us that it doesn't cause us, as it always should, for us to fall to our knees in adoration, our arms outstretched in worship, that God would visit us in this unique, beautiful way. Lord, help us to never be desensitized to the train of your glory. So glad to be with all of you. Listen, don't even take your seat yet. Let me just go ahead and read God's word over you while you're standing. Is that all right? I think every now and then we ought to just stand up when God's word is read, just to remind ourselves who's talking to us. Listen to Luke chapter 2, verse 21 through about verse 32 or so. When Jesus was about 8 days were completed, he was circumcised. His name was then called Jesus, the name given by the angel before he was conceived. And when the days for purification according to the law of Moses were completed, that's about 40 days after Jesus was born or so. So he's 40 days old. They brought him into Jerusalem to present him to the Lord. Every firstborn male that opens the womb shall be called holy to the Lord. And they came to offer sacrifices according to what was said of the law of the Lord, a pair of turtle doves or 2 young pigeons. And behold, somebody say behold. Come on, y'all, say behold.
2: Behold.
1: And behold, there was a man in Jerusalem. This guy's name was Simeon, and he was righteous and devout and looking for the consolation of Israel. And the Holy Spirit was on his life.
3: Amen.
1: And it had been revealed to him by the Spirit that he would not see death until he had caught sight of Jesus. So he came into the Spirit, into the temple. And when the parents brought in the child Jesus to carry out the custom of the law, Simeon saw him. He recognized that this little baby was Jesus Christ. He gathered the baby up in his arms. He blessed the child and he said, Lord, now you can let me depart in peace. I don't have to see anything else. I haven't yet seen this guy perform one miracle. Lazarus hadn't been raised from the dead. The sick have not yet been healed. Deaf ears haven't yet been opened. I haven't seen any of that, but once I've caught sight of the Savior, Lord, he says, you can let me depart in peace because my eyes have seen your salvation, which you've prepared in the presence of all the people. He's a light of revelation to the Gentiles and the glory of thy people, Israel. Thank you for letting me see Jesus. Lord, open up our eyes so that we can see you. Lord, open up our spiritual ears so that we can hear you. God, we are sitting on the edge of our seat because we are anxious to see how you will reintroduce yourself to us today. Lord, I'm so grateful that all of us is here, but we didn't come to see each other. We came to see you. So Lord, come. We're your daughters and we want to see you. In Jesus' name, everybody agreed when they said amen?
2: Amen.
1: Give somebody a high five before you take your seat. I'm so grateful and I'm so honored to have an opportunity to be here with you and to share in God's word. I believe in the power of the word of God. Chris just told you, 3 sons, they are giants. I just have giants walking around my house. My nearly 16-year-old is 6'2" tall. His 14-year-old brother is the exact same height. They both wear size 14 men's shoe. My youngest son, his name is Jude. So I've got Jackson, Jerry Jr., and Jude. And we named our 3rd son Jude on purpose because, y'all, that's as close as I could get to Revelation because it is finished. That is it. It's the end of the line. And they're giants. Somebody come help me feed these people. That's all I do is try to feed the boys. And I remember this particular weekend, because I was in Memphis, Tennessee, they were very little at the time. And I remember being very, very tired on this particular trip. I could not wait to get to the location in Memphis, Tennessee, so I could get to the hotel. I'd had an early flight and was very excited to be at the hotel early so that I could immediately go and get in the bed and go to sleep early that night. I was so happy to have that opportunity. And so I arrived in Memphis, Tennessee, was picked up at the airport, driven by a sweet woman who had come from the church where I was going to be at their conference. She'd come and pick me up, took me to the hotel. And it was about 7:30 in the evening. I was so happy. She said, "Would you like to go out to dinner first?" I was like, "Oh no, I get to go into this hotel room all by myself and have the bed all to myself." I could not wait. So I lay down, watched a little something on television, I think, and about 8:30, I mean, I was out. I needed all those hours of rest. Except that around 3 a.m. or so, I was jolted awake by a train that started to go by right outside the back of the hotel. There were train tracks that were just a few feet behind the hotel. The conductor was sitting on the horn the entire time that all of the cars of the train went by. I was jolted awake, and I went immediately to the window and looked outside, and I saw how close that train actually was. And then, you know, you have to kind of sit there and wait for the whole thing to pass. And this wasn't a small train. This was one that goes on and on and on. Finally, it passed, and I tried to get back to sleep, but really couldn't nestle down into a good sleep. I knew I had to be up really early in the morning, so I couldn't sleep real well, but did my best. Got up in the morning. The sweet woman from the church came, picked me up. I got in the car. Didn't say anything about the train. Had a great long day at the church, at the conference, and then could not wait to get back to the hotel so that I could try to get a good night's sleep. This was going to be the night that I got all my good hours of sleep in before having to go home the next day. And so I lay down in the bed about 8:30, 9 o'clock in the evening, fell into a very deep sleep until 3 a.m. in the morning, when a train went roaring by, the conductor sitting on the horn the entire time that the train went by. This time I was jolted awake, went and looked at the train outside of the window, and I thought, I can't wait for the sweet woman from the church to come pick me up so that I can tell her about this train that is passing by right outside the door or outside the back of this hotel. So when she came, I sat down in the car. I said, "Thank you so much for picking me up. I gotta ask you about this train." I described to her how at 3 o'clock in the morning for the last two nights, this train had gone roaring by in the back of the hotel. As I explained it to her, I felt bad for her because it was like it was occurring to her, dawning on her, like she was reminded about this train that comes through their community. Her eyes were as wide as saucers, and she said, "Priscilla, I am so sorry. I totally forgot about that train." And she said, "The reason why is because those of us who live in this community have gotten so used to the sound of the train that we don't even recognize it anymore. That train comes by two or three times a week, every week, and we pay little attention to it because we've lived here so long that we've gotten so used to the sound of the train that when it comes, we don't recognize it. We've been desensitized to the train in this community. It occurs to me that those of us who live particularly in this part of the world, where we have been overwhelmingly blessed by the presence and the power of God among us, where here in this country, you and I can go on a Saturday to a Christian women event like this one, or we can go to a Christian bookstore when we can pick up any Bible in any translation, in any language, or we can turn on Christian radio and listen to gospel if you like that, or contemporary Christian music if you like that. We have options available to us. Could it be that we have lived in this neighborhood of blessing for so long that when the train of God's glory wants to fall in an unusual way, when he wants to show up in power and in glory, that we have become so used to it that we don't even recognize his blessing anymore? That we've become so desensitized to God's presence among us that it doesn't cause us, as it always should, for us to fall to our knees in adoration, our arms outstretched in worship, that God would visit us in this unique, beautiful way. Lord, help us to never be desensitized to the train of your glory. And in the Old Testament, or in the New Testament rather, in the book of Luke, Luke's gospel I love so much because Luke writes about people who encounter the train of God's glory in the person of Jesus Christ. He gives us story after story, encounter after encounter of Jesus meeting with people and transforming their life. He included a handful of these stories so that you and I would be not only reminded of their encounter with Jesus, but recognize that they are not exceptions to the rule. They are examples for us of the encounters that we should also expect to have with Jesus. And listen, this should be your goal. Not just hearing about him, but experiencing him. That should be your goal. Like your appetite should be wet. Your heart should hunger for more than just a knowledge of who Jesus is. You ought to come to the place, I ought to come to the place in my relationship with the Lord where more than anything else, we want to see him with our own eyes. We want to hear his voice with our own ears. That the same God who divided the Red Sea in the Old Testament, the same God who raises Lazarus from the dead in the New Testament, the same God that did those things, we don't want to just celebrate it in the lives of other people. We want to stand in line to have an encounter with God like that ourselves. Luke writes about encounters because he wants to whet our appetite to have an encounter with Jesus Christ. Because listen, y'all, we have wasted our time if all we've done is come here on this Saturday to applaud what Jesus did yesterday. I'm so glad about what my God has done yesterday, but I want to see him today. Anybody interested? I want to see him in my own marriage and in my own finances and raising my kids and on my job and in my ministry. I want to see and encounter the power of the Almighty Living God. That's what today is about. It's to make you hungry again. It's to whet your appetite again. It's to not let when the day ends, something to end in your life, but really to launch you forward to a brand new beginning and an adventure with Jesus Christ. So Luke writes about encounters, and he writes during a time when the nation of Israel is experiencing national depravity and decay. They have been oppressed by oppressors who have come in and stolen from them much of what they valued. They are living in a place of oppression and a place of destruction. And Luke writes to them during this time when their nation is in trouble. And I don't know if you've noticed or not, but our nation is in trouble. We are living during a time of moral and social decay and decline like never before. And listen, the more God is marginalized, the more he's segmented to the periphery of society, the more he is completely ignored or disregarded, the more we will continue to see an influx of chaos and an influx of destruction in our nation. But Luke doesn't just write to people who have national trouble. Luke is writing to people that have individual, personal struggles. They've been waiting on a hero to show up. They've been waiting for the kingdom of God to be at hand. They've been waiting for the prophecies of old to come to fruition, that there would be a Messiah, a Savior, who would come and rescue them from all that they've been experiencing nationally, but also the things that they have been experiencing personally. So I know our nation is in trouble, but I didn't really come to talk to you today about what's happening in the White House. I want to talk to you about what's happening in your house. Yeah. Underneath the roof of your home, the trouble that might be happening in your marriage, the thing that causes the tears to fall down from your eyes in regards to your kids or your finances or your health or on your job or in your ministry. You, like the children of Israel, like me, been waiting on a hero. Somebody who can come in and speak life to the dead places and refresh the dry places of our life. Luke is writing for people who need an encounter with a God like that. And I just want to tell any of you that might be in a struggle personally underneath the roof of your own house and the landscape of your own house, and you're in a struggle, you're in a time like Luke writes to where, man, things are just plain old flat out difficult. I just want to suggest to you the possibility that sometimes your difficulties are less about the enemy being against you and more about God wanting to show you what it looks like when he's for you. Sometimes the stuff that you are facing, the stuff that I'm facing that are difficult, it's less about the enemy being against you. And sometimes it's just about God allowing a stage to be set in your life to where when he shows up, you will never ever doubt again that you've had an encounter with Jesus. So the children of Israel need an encounter with a Messiah. They need an encounter with Jesus Christ. And finally, Jesus arrives on the scene. After 400 years of silence between the Old Testament and the New Testament, Jesus arrives on the scene. After centuries of waiting, after prophecy desiring to be fulfilled, Jesus shows up on the scene. Their hope has finally been fulfilled. But here's the tragedy. When he comes, he does not come as they supposed he would. He is not on a throne. He is not riding a white horse. He is not coming in power and vengeance and authority that they had mirrored in their oppressors, that they had pictured that their Messiah would come in. No, he is born as a baby. All of that deity and authority and miraculous working power that they longed for was packaged in the skin of humanity, and a small human at that. This is not what they wanted. It's not what they recognized. It wasn't the expectation they had built up in their heads. So when he came, they did not recognize him. When he showed up, because he was not in the package that they had pictured in their minds, he didn't come in the package they had prayed for. He had come in a different way because he did not meet their expectations. When he showed up, they did not recognize him. In the passage that we read, Jesus is being brought into the temple. He is being carried by his mother, Mary. Joseph is along for the ride as well. They have come with Jesus about 40 days old into the temple. They are in a religious gathering where people have come to perform their religious duties. And all the people who are gathered that day are in the presence of the one they prayed for and do not know him when he comes. Would you please notice that they're not just anywhere? They are in the temple and still don't recognize the presence of God. I want to suggest to you that it is possible to be at Propel and not see Jesus. I want to tell you that it is possible for you to be in your church every single Sunday, which I pray you are, but you can be in your church and not have an encounter with Jesus. I want to tell you that I'm so glad many of you are in Bible study. Stay in Bible study, but you can read a verse a day to keep the devil away until you are blue in the face. But if you read the scriptures with a hardened heart, with your eyes not open, you can be filling your days with the duty of religious activity and never catch sight of the lover of your soul. Never have an encounter, an experience with Jesus. All these people were in the presence of Jesus Christ and did not know him when he came. Because oftentimes, many times, when the Lord comes to minister to you, to speak into your life circumstances, he will come in a way that is not the way you expected. Why? Because his ways are not our ways. His thoughts are not our thoughts. As high as the heavens are above the earth, that's how high his ways and his thoughts are above our own. And what I attempt to do, what you often attempt to do, I'm sure, is to dumb him down so that his ways match our ways. His thoughts match our thoughts. We want him to answer our prayers the way we've prayed them. We want the solutions that work out in our minds to be the solutions that will be best given the scenario that we see, given the prayer requests that we've prayed. But y'all, sometimes we pray for growth and he answers with rain. Sometimes we pray for oak trees and he answers with an acorn. Amen. And when the answer comes for your marriage, when the answer comes for your parenting, when the solution that God, listen, today God is going to give some of you solutions and divine strategies for things that are happening in your life and on your job and in your finances, the struggles that you're facing. And I'm saying when he answers, if the answer does not come in the package that you have expected, will you miss it because you want your way, not his way? And so Jesus, he comes and he's in a pool of religious people and they do not recognize the presence of God near them. Now, I want to open up a little parenthesis here before we jump to a specific person that I want to draw your attention to. He's the only person in the text who actually sees Jesus. But I want to open up a little parenthesis because you may have recognized that Luke went into a whole lot of detail to tell us something about the text. It's one thing I love about Luke is that he gives us details. I like all the juice and all the details out of the text so that I can get a full picture painted of what's happening in the story. And Luke wants us to know that Mary and Joseph are coming for the ceremonial dedication of their firstborn son. That's what everybody did. They would come to Jerusalem, particularly during this time when they had a newborn son, to present their newborn son to the Lord. Get the picture of this. The Lord, in this case, is being presented to the Lord. And they come in and Luke writes and tells us exactly what they have with them, other than the baby Jesus. Says that Mary had two turtle doves or two pigeons for her sacrifice. Now that wouldn't really be of interest, except that we know from Leviticus, from the sacrificial system that had been set up, divinely mandated by God in Leviticus, that when someone came to make their sacrifices, they did need two animals to be sacrificed. One was a pigeon or a turtle dove. The other was supposed to be a lamb, that they were supposed to bring a lamb with them. But we find in Luke's gospel that he's made sure we know Mary and Joseph do not have their own lamb. Luke chapter 12 tells us, or Leviticus chapter 12 tells us, that there was a caveat for why someone would not bring a lamb to be sacrificed. There's one little verse, Luke chapter 12, verse 8 or so, that says if someone could not afford a lamb, if their financial resources were so that they could not buy for themselves a lamb to bring into the temple to be sacrificed, there would be an exception made for them. They could bring two turtle doves instead of one turtle dove and a lamb. They could just bring two turtle doves, but that was a symbol of the fact that they were insufficient in some way. They did not have the finances to buy their own lamb, which means when Mary and Joseph came on that particular day with their two turtle doves in tow, people would have automatically looked at them and recognized them as a couple who had insufficient funds, as a couple who was inadequate in some way, as a couple who had lack and who had needs. I wonder how many people turned their noses up at the couple who could not afford their own lamb. I wonder how many people ignored the poor couple who didn't fit in with everybody else who had been able to purchase their own lamb. I wonder how many people did not get an opportunity to have an encounter with the baby Jesus because they ignored the people who had him carried in their arms. I want to speak to anybody who's in this room and you've ever felt excluded or ignored from the clique of people who have the money to buy their own lamb. They drive the car and they live in the house and they're able to communicate or to experience life in a certain way that man, you just can't afford. Maybe you've got lack financially, or you've got lack emotionally, you have lack relationally, you have poured everything out and you find that you've got insufficient funds in some way in your life and you can't afford what it looks like everybody else can afford. And you've been ignored or ostracized. People have turned their noses up at you. Can I just tell you that sometimes you don't need to have your own lamb when you can carry the Lamb of God that takes away the sins of the world. In fact, the Lamb is most often best experienced in the lives of those who have insufficient funds. In fact, I think it is our affluence that keeps us from actually having an encounter with the living God. We've become so used to being able to bless ourselves that we don't have a real, authentic relationship with the blessor. We are so affluent, we have prosperity, particularly in this part of the world where, listen, if you're poor in this country, you're rich in other countries. And here, where we've been able to sustain ourselves, where we know where our next meal is coming from, where we choose from a closet full of clothes as to what clothes we're gonna wear to a particular event, where we might have financial struggles, everything is not perfect, but we still have our daily needs met. It is sometimes in our affluence, because our arms are so full of the lambs we have bought for ourselves. We actually don't even have room. We don't have margin to have an intimate, ongoing relationship with the Lamb of God that takes away the sins of the world. Lord, forgive us when we've turned our noses up at people who don't have all of the external markings of affluence. In doing that, we have missed out on the blessing of having a relationship with the people who often have the most intimate relationships with Jesus Christ. Because sometimes, y'all, those people are not in the spotlight. They're the ones behind the scenes. Sometimes those are the people that are not in mega churches. They're in storefront churches. Sometimes there are the people that are not the ones on the platform with the microphone in their hands. They're the people that volunteer their time to clean up in a sanctuary like this, to sweep up after us. They're the people who volunteer their time to be in the Sunday school, teaching our second graders and third graders so that you and I can enjoy an opportunity like that. Lord, forgive us when we ignore those people and clamor after the people whose gifts happen to put them in the spotlight, but we ignore those people who are in intercessory prayer, who are on their knees in the secret, quiet places, the Lamb of God tucked within their arms, having an intimate encounter with Him, but we ignore them because they don't look like us or dress like us or drive what we drive or live where we live. So if you've ever been that person, the text speaks to you today that it was Mary and Joseph who did not have what everybody had, but they had what everybody else didn't have. And so they come into the building. Nobody recognizes that Jesus has arrived except one person. Luke writes at the top of the passage, he writes, and behold, somebody say behold.
2: Behold.
1: Come on, y'all, say behold.
2: Behold.
1: Anytime an author in the text writes that word, it isn't a throwaway word. It isn't something that you just need to skip or skim over quickly. Anytime you read behold in the text, the author's trying to tell you, lean in, put your chin in your hands, just in case you kind of fell asleep during all the minutia and the fine details that led up to this moment. This is when the author wants you to open up your eyes and sit up straight, because there's somebody he wants you to meet. He says, behold, there was a man named Simeon. And when no one else recognized the presence of God, when God came near, there was one guy who did. And if in this room today, there are only going to be a handful of us who actually have an encounter with God. I'm talking about where we hear His voice, when our hearts are set aflame by the Holy Spirit, when we get some direction for the purpose that He has for our life. If there are going to be a whole lot of us who have an experience today, but only a few that actually encounter the living God, then I don't know about you, but if there's only going to be a few, I want to be one of them. Anybody? So Luke says, pay attention, because there's one guy that's going to show you how to have your eyes open so that you aren't just in the religious place, but so that you encounter a holy living God. He says there's a man named Simeon. He's righteous, devout, and he's looking for the consolation of Israel. His eyes are open, peeled to the horizon, waiting for Jesus in whatever package he chooses to come, waiting for an encounter with the long-awaited Messiah. And then he gives us at least the one, there are many throughout this text, but the one characteristic of his life that I believed opened up Simeon's eyes to catch sight of God, that will open up our eyes to catch sight of God. He says at the bottom of verse 25, he says, and the Holy Spirit was upon him. Luke says Simeon's eyes were open to catch sight of God because God's Spirit was on him. The Holy Spirit is the greatest gift you will ever receive this side of eternity. The moment you place faith in Jesus, the moment you receive Jesus as your personal Savior, I don't know if you knew it or not, but you received in that moment the greatest gift you will ever receive, the Holy Spirit of God. And the Holy Spirit is not a ghost or a wind or a fire or a dove. He is often symbolized by those things, but y'all, they ain't who He is. The Holy Spirit is the third person of the Trinity. Not third because He is least in value, just third because He is the last to be revealed to us in the pages of Scripture. But all of the fullness, all of the power, all of the authority, all of the greatness, all of the grandeur of God the Father is in the person of the Holy Spirit. Which means when you place faith in Jesus Christ and the Holy Spirit takes up residence in you, that now means that all of the power, all of the glory, all of the grandeur, all of the greatness of God the Father now lives on the inside of you. Ephesians chapter 1 says, the moment you believe, you receive the Holy Spirit with promise. You are not waiting on the Holy Spirit. You have the Holy Spirit right now. You did not receive the Holy Spirit in installment plans. You can't give away a person in parts. All of the Holy Spirit you ever gonna get, you got the moment you got saved. Now we need to be filled by God's Spirit as we yield to His conviction in our life in obedience. As what is happening in us becomes an outward expression, as our behavior is modified, as we are sanctified. Somebody say sanctified. That means as we are molded into the image of Christ Jesus, so that we start to think like Him and talk like Him and walk like Him and behave like Jesus behaved. We need to be filled by God's Spirit. But when you got saved, listen to me, you received the Holy Spirit of God. God's Spirit is in you. The benefit of this is all of the fruit of God's Spirit is available to you. That means that there is gentleness that you don't have in your own natural ability for that person or that problem that now you are able to have, that is beyond your own natural capacity, because the Holy Spirit, what He does is help us to live beyond ourselves. When we've come to the end of our patience, you know, with that one coworker, that one that if she says one more thing to you, you're gonna knock her out, that one. The Holy Spirit is the one that gives you patience when your patience has long since run out. The Holy Spirit is the one who gives you self-discipline, so that you have discipline in areas where you know, left to your own natural desires and propensities, you would not have discipline in that area of morality or that area of gluttony. You wouldn't have discipline. But now, because the Holy Spirit lives on the inside of you, you can live beyond your natural capacities. Anybody excited about that? The Holy Spirit gives you fruit so that you are able to have more than what you would have if left to your own. But you don't just get His fruit, you get His gifts. The Holy Spirit gives you gifts through which you can edify the body of Christ. He turns what would have maybe possibly been just a talent into a gift that actually causes what you do or what you craft to actually get to the hearts of the people that you are singing to or speaking to or dancing for or writing to. Those people now don't just read words on a page that you wrote. Now the words are like fire shut up in their soul. It changes their heart. It renews their mind. It accomplishes spiritual purposes in their life. So listen, if you're a writer, well then write. Do your best work. But in the end, what you're praying for is that God's Spirit will anoint your words with power and with fire to affect people for the glory of God. Don't just speak. Ask God for fire on your message. Don't just dance. Perfect your craft, but in the end, what you're looking for is not just talent. What you want is a gift. And there's no amount of manufacturing that can give what only the Holy Spirit can give. So when the Holy Spirit takes up residence on the inside of you and on the inside of me, at the moment we are saved, we have the privilege of having relationship with Jesus Christ, having relationship with God, having communication with Him because of the Holy Spirit that lives on the inside of us. That if when God sent His Son Jesus to die on the cross, if when we received that gift, we got a ticket to eternity, and that was all we got. Just that we knew we were saved from death, hell, and the grave, and we got to experience eternity with Jesus Christ. Listen, if that's all we ever got out of this salvation deal, that would have been enough for us to celebrate for the rest of our days. But when that might have been enough for us, it wasn't enough for Him. Amen. He said, no, I'm gonna send you the Holy Spirit so that you don't have to wait to get to heaven to experience heaven, but so that you can have a little bit of heaven right now while you're here on planet Earth. I'm going to give you myself in the person of the Holy Spirit so that you will see what it's like to walk with me and talk with me and have friendship with me and an ongoing relationship with me. That is what it means to have the Holy Spirit. Amen. But Luke says that Simeon did not just have the Spirit in him. It says that the Spirit was upon him. This tells us that there is a difference between the Spirit being in you and the Spirit being on you. I want to live a life that invites the presence of God's Spirit on me. I know he's in me, but I want the kind of life that is a magnet that calls down the grace, the favor, the anointing, the presence of God upon my life. I want to live in such yielded surrender to him that not just is he in me, that's a gift that all of us get who have placed faith in Jesus Christ, but I don't just want him in me, I want him on my life. I want the evidence of him on my life. I want it so that when I do something or say something or participate in something or pray over something, I want it so that when I walk away, people don't just say Priscilla was here. I want them to say, no, God's presence was here. That only happens when the Spirit of God is on you. And so if you want to mother your kids in such a way that you leave the imprint of God on those kids, the Spirit can't just be in you. He got to be on you. If you want to be the wife that God has called you to be, single woman, if you want to be the kind of single woman that God has called you to be, if you want to be the kind of employer or employee that God has called you to be, if you want to walk with purpose in the way that God has called you to, then thank the Lord that God's Spirit is on you. But I'm asking that God will allow it there to be 2,000 women who leave this place today at the end of the day, and God's Spirit isn't just in us, but God's Spirit is on us. Where we are marked by the presence of God. Where when people encounter us, there's something unusual, something distinct, something that they cannot touch or taste or communicate with their five physical senses. There's an intangible that is on their life. Where when the employer is looking to give the promotion, it's not that your resume says you are the most qualified out of all the candidates, but there's something about you that they just can't put a finger on. That's called the Spirit of God being on you. It's called favor. Favor is what opens up doors no man can shut. Favor is what puts you in places you know you don't have no business being in. Favor is what sets you in positions that you know you aren't qualified for. Favor is what makes it so that you are exactly where you're supposed to be to accomplish exactly what it is that God has set for you to accomplish. It's what qualifies you. When you don't have the degree and you don't have the diploma, you don't have the connections, you're just where God has opened up a door for you to be. And even though people might talk badly about you or try to push you out of that place, you cannot be moved, not because you manufactured your way there, but because God's Spirit has placed you there. God's Spirit on your life is what makes it so that you don't have to market yourself, because you've already been marked by the presence of Almighty God. Oh, I want God's Spirit on me. And can I tell you this? Are you listening? There is one thing that attracts the presence of God to rest on our lives, and it is plain old, flat out, old school holiness. I implore you, sisters, by the mercies of God, to walk in a manner worthy of the calling by which you have been called. That if I come into this room and we celebrate till we are blue in the face and we wave our hands and we read the scriptures and we worship, but we walk out of here and we live in a way that is incongruent with everything that we've heard here today. If we do not choose to walk in a way that honors God, we will have wasted the time that we have spent here. And if there is something that breaks my heart for my own generation and the generation coming up after me, is that social media has made it so that we are more interested in impressing people than walking holy before our God. We are more interested in being perfectly lit than we are in making sure that we're laying up treasures for ourselves in heaven. Lord, help us when, because of our hubris, because of our arrogance, because of our pride, we are more interested in receiving the applause of people than we are of making sure that we will receive the applause of heaven. But a day is coming, y'all, sooner than we think, where we're going to look our Savior in his face, where we're going to see him face to face. And when we see him, he will not ask me how many Instagram followers I have. He will not wonder how many people liked my message on Twitter. What he'll ask me is, number one, did I have a relationship with his son Jesus? And then I will give an account. You will give an account. And I don't know about y'all, but when I give an account, I'm looking for a well done. Not because I necessarily please people, but because he is pleased with my life. And the one thing that invites the favor of God on our life, like Simeon, that will open our eyes to see him more clearly so that we don't miss him when he comes into our circumstances, trying to speak to us, to answer us, to make himself apparent in our lives. The one thing that opens up our eyes is God's Spirit on us. And if I want God's Spirit on our lives, then we got to decide to live holy. I implore you by the mercies of God to lay aside every sin, every hindrance, anything that is keeping you entangled so that you cannot run with endurance the race that is set before you. Any relationship, sever it at the pass so that you can walk holy, sister. Any addiction, any habit, any lifestyle choice that is keeping you from being free and walking in victory in Jesus' name, let it go by the power of the Holy Spirit so that he can rest on your life. Going to church is good, but it's not enough. Doing your Bible study, oh, it's great, but it's not enough. If you want God's presence on you, marking you, making you distinct and different from the people around you, then you gotta walk in a manner worthy of the Lord. Be ye holy. It's not perfection. It is a call to yield to the power of the Holy Spirit in you so that you do not give way to all the desires of your flesh. What it means is that you have not chosen as a lifestyle, an attitude or an action that you already know is displeasing to God. You know up front that you've already got on your calendar after this is over, a place you're going or a person you're seeing that you know you don't have any business being in relationship with, but you've already scheduled sin into your calendar. I'm saying walk away from everything that is keeping you from having the biggest, most amazing blessing you can have on your life, and that is God's presence marking you, all up on you, setting you apart, girl, for his purposes and with his power evident through your life. If you are in this room and you are in chains in some area of your life where you've tried the 12-step program, you've tried to walk away from that illegitimate relationship, you've tried to not live this lifestyle because you know that it is out of alignment with the truth of God, but everything you've tried in your own power has not set you free so that you can walk in holiness and have God's presence resting on your life, I believe that before this day is over, those chains can fall off of your life. That you can decide that I'm going to live holy so that I can have God's favor like Simeon, so that my eyes can be opened because I want to see my God. I want to hear his voice. I want to have an experience and an encounter with him.

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1: He wants you to point fingers at him

direct all the wrong weapons at the wrong culprit. I cannot even begin to tell you how excited I am to be here. Thrilled, finally, to be at Passion. This is my first time being at Passion. I'm the new kid on the block. Thank you for making the new kid feel welcome. It is a privilege to be a part of what God has already been doing through this movement for these years, these decades, that God has been sowing seed into the lives of you. Y'all don't even know what it is that the Lord has in store for you. You can't even imagine. I'm trying to tell you that whatever is in your mind right now about what God might do with your life, it is too small for what He's actually planning to do. Too small. You cannot fathom what God has in mind for you. The reason why I can say that with that much boldness is because while there are 30,000+ of us that are gathered together in these three arenas and then those that are on the other side of the screen in their homes, 30,000 sounds like a big number unless you consider the fact that with 7+ billion people on the planet, the fact that He let us be the ones that are recipients of what He's done over these last few weekends, really it's just, or last few days, really it's just a drop in the bucket. 30,000 sounds like a lot, but in the grand scheme of all the people that could have been here, y'all, He chose us. That means He intended for you to know you're an arrow. That your expectation is that you're getting ready to go places the likes of which you could never imagine. Oh, I like y'all. Y'all talk back to me. I go to that kind of a church where they talk back. You know, I go to the kind of church where if the preaching gets really good to us, we might throw something at the pastor. A shoe, a baby, anything might go flying up there. Y'all are my people. Y'all came to have church. So I have three boys. It's a little bit scary to me that they are nearly, and will be very soon in the next few years, will be about your age, three sons. The distinguishing characteristic about my boys is that they are giants. They are huge boys. My 15-year-old is 6'2" tall. He wears a size 14 men's shoe. My 13-year-old is about 6'1". He wears a 13 men's shoe. And they tower over me. I have a 9-year-old who's coming up in the ranks with his brothers. They are tall boys. Somebody come help me feed these people. And one of the distinguishing characteristics about, or what makes their size work for them, rather, is that they do love sports. So whatever sport is sort of in season, that's what we're playing at the time. My second son, for a lot of years, he's into basketball now, but for a lot of years, baseball was his thing, and I enjoyed that. I enjoyed baseball season. I liked going out there for spring ball. I liked spring ball because you go sit in the cool of the evening while your kid is practicing. I remember all those years of Little League when he was just coming up, and we'd sit out there in the cool of the spring evening under the lights of the bleachers watching him practice and enjoying just that whole atmosphere. I liked spring ball so much. The only problem with spring ball is that it is going to become summer ball. And I don't know what happens where you live, wherever you're coming from, but I can tell you in Dallas, Texas, which is where I still live and where I was born and raised in Dallas, Texas, in the summertime, it doesn't warm up slightly. It gets hot. I'm talking about slap your mama hot, that kind of hot. The kind of hot where you feel like the sun must be mad at you about something. Like you did something to the sun and the sun is trying to get you back all summer long. That's what it feels like. And you're sitting out there at a game trying to enjoy your kid's game, and it really still is okay when there's just one game. The problem is that at the end of every season, there's a tournament. So you gotta be out there on a Thursday at 8 a.m. and 10 a.m. and noon and 2 p.m. And then depending upon how your kid's team did, you're gonna have to come back on Friday at 8 a.m. and 10 a.m. And then they give you a little lunch break, but you gotta come back for the 2 p.m. game, the 4 p.m. game. And then if your kid's team had the nerve to do well, you gotta come back again on Saturday for the 8 a.m. game and 10 a.m. and noon and 2. And man, you're sitting out there under the blazing sun trying to be happy that your kid is doing well. Really, you're wondering if it's ever okay to pray they lose so you can go home. I will never confirm nor deny that I have ever done that. But I will tell you that we were sitting out there at a tournament, so several years ago. Sun was blazing.
We were so excited for the lunch break just because that meant we would be able to go to a restaurant where there would be air conditioning and ice water that actually had ice in it. We got refreshed. We came back. We drove our SUV up into the parking lot, opened up the back of the SUV so that we could pull out all the gear that we needed to go to the next game in the tournament. We were 3 days into the tournament, hot, sweaty. They were doing well. We were trying to be excited about it. Ready for the next game. I was walking behind my son to get from where we had parked the car over toward the dugout where the next game was going to be played. And so I gathered up all the stuff, you know, the ice chest that you have and the umbrella that you might have to go over your head and, you know, the water bottles, the backpacks, the baseballs, the mitts, all that stuff. And I was following behind my son. My second son, Jerry Jr., is a fairly gregarious personality. He's outgoing. He's excited for a challenge. So I could see that in his step as I followed behind him. I could see a skip in his step. His chin was up. His shoulders were back. He was excited about the next game. And I got to tell you, he's pretty good in baseball. He has a natural knack for it. I remember at 10 years old was the first time he got a good hit and sent it sailing over the fence line at 10 years old. And I think it's partly because of his size, just a lot of power behind his swing, great as a first baseman. So we were really excited about his success in baseball. And I watched him as he kind of hopped and skipped over to the next game, just excited about the next challenge in the tournament. But because I was following behind him, I had my eyes glued on him and I could see when something changed. I could see that as we took the short walk from where we'd parked the car over to the dugout, I could see that his shoulders started to hunch over and his head hung down. I could see that skip that had been in his step, it changed. He was kind of walking like he was nervous. He was wringing his hands a little bit. I saw that he was looking around, his eyes darting and looking a little bit sketchy. I was trying to figure out what happened to my boy. It was a short walk from where we parked the car over to the dugout, and all of a sudden, his countenance had completely changed. So I started looking around, trying to figure out what was going on. Why did he look so insecure and fearful all of a sudden? I realized that as we were going toward the dugout, we were walking past some kids from another team. They were all laying on the grass underneath the shade of an oak tree getting ready for the next game. As I passed them, I could see this was the team we were about to play next. Kept walking and I kept getting a look at these boys. And when I looked at them, I realized what my son's problem was. We had faced this team before. We had faced them earlier in the season. And when this team had played my son's team earlier in the season, they had annihilated us. It had been a complete embarrassment, a complete upset. This team right here, y'all, they were serious baseball players. But we had to walk right by them to get to the dugout. As we walked past, there were two players. They were talking to each other. One was whispering to the other. I think he thought he was whispering, but we could hear him. He leaned over to the other one and he said, "There goes that big kid from the Red Sox team. Is he the one that hit the ball and it went over the fence?" "Yeah, he was the one at first base, the one that caught any of the outs that we got in the game. That was him." "So that's Jerry Shire?" When my boy heard his name cross the lips of the opposing team members, those shoulders that had been hanging down, all of a sudden I watched them pop back again. I watched his chin go up. I watched him get a little swag back in his step as he headed over toward the dugout. In fact, we had to bring him down a few notches before the game started. It's amazing, really, how your countenance changes when you really overhear and understand what the enemy thinks about you when he sees you coming. It doesn't mean that the challenge goes away. It means that in the face of it, you're different. Your stance is different because you recognize that when the enemy sees a daughter or a son of God coming his way, he's shaking in his boots, not because of you, but because of the Holy Spirit of God that lives on the inside of you. Tell somebody today that even if you don't believe what it is that the Word of God declares to be true about you, you need to know that the enemy does. He knows that every single thing that God's Word declares to be true about you, every word that has been declared over you in these last few days of this conference, even if you're not convinced about it, the enemy is. He
knows that you have been forgiven. He knows that there is therefore now no condemnation for those of us who are in Christ Jesus. He knows that you have been given the victory. He knows that you have been made competent by the Spirit of God. He knows that there is therefore now no condemnation for you or for me, no shame, no guilt. He knows that you have not been given a spirit of fear, but a power and love and of a sound mind. And y'all, he knows that in the end, we win. And I'm saying, what ashamed it would be for the enemy to believe more about your potential than you do. What ashamed it would be for us to go out of here with all of this inspiration that we have been given, this investment of God's word that he has gathered us together over the course of these days to worship in spirit and in truth and to hear his word declared true over our lives. What a tragedy it would be for us to walk out of here and still live like we were before we came through these doors. So what the enemy will do is scatter challenge in front of your life. Because listen, you going back home to challenge. Y'all do know we going back home in a little while, right? And don't we wish we could wake up to this every single day? Don't we wish that we could have God's word spoken over our lives with this much authority and power every single day and be in the presence of leaders who can lead us into the presence of God and worship every single day like this? But the reality is, we're going back home. The challenges of your university campus, the challenges of your home, your relationships, your friendships, on your job, those challenges will be sprawled out in front of you when you get home. And let me tell you something. What the enemy hopes is that the sight of them will cause you to shrink back in so much fear and insecurity that you'll never step up to the plate of being who God has called you to be. Listen, if you've placed faith in Jesus Christ, I hope you know that the enemy understands he cannot destroy you. He knows his chances are over of destroying you, so he is going to spend the rest of his time and the rest of his energy just trying to discourage you, trying to distract you so that you'll shrink back in fear and insecurity and not step up to the plate and be who God has called you to be. It is at least in part to this end that the Apostle Paul gives us a passage of scripture that has become a lifeline for me. In fact, I was talking with Christine yesterday. Chris and I have known each other for a very long time, very close friends, and she was asking me what I was going to speak on, and I had several thoughts of directions that I was leaning toward. But in the end, as we were talking, the question came up, if there was only one thing you could say to them, if there's only one message that you ever have the opportunity to tell these students, these young people that will be gathered together on this occasion, what would that message be? And there was one thing that immediately popped into my heart and my mind for you at the end of this year's Passion Conference. It's the words of the Apostle Paul. He writes them in the book of Ephesians. Listen. Let me just tell you quickly before I read this passage. If you've not read the book of Ephesians, you're going to have to read the book of Ephesians. Y'all, listen. It's like for real. The Apostle Paul, y'all know he was a bad boy. He gave us most of what would become the New Testament. Letters written to first century believers that now disciple us and help us to mature as believers and as the body of Christ. And scholars say that of all of Paul's writing, really the cream of the crop, the cherry on top of the cake, is Ephesians. Because in the book of Ephesians, y'all, he just spends the first half of the book just rehearsing who you are as a daughter or a son. He wants to make sure you step up to the plate, rise to the occasion of who you've been recreated in Christ to become. Those of you who placed faith in Jesus Christ last night, who stood to your feet at the end of Pastor Louis's message and you placed faith in Jesus, listen, the old has gone and the new has come. You're a daughter, you are a son, and you have full rights and privileges that have been granted to you. The Apostle Paul wants you to know what is the hope of his calling and choosing you. He writes in the first and second and third chapter about the treasure that you have. He wants you to know about the mercy that has been lavished upon you, the grace that has been given to you. He wants you to know that if you've been rejected by everybody else, you've been handpicked
chosen and adopted by the one true God. He wants you to know that if you've dug a pit of sin for yourself that is so deep you can't find your way out of it, that the mercy of God is so great and so grand that it can reach down into any pit and snatch you up out of it once and for all. In fact, Paul gets so worked up that by the time he gets to the middle of the first chapter, he bursts out in a prayer and he says, I'm praying that the eyes of your heart would be open so that you would just know what is the hope of his calling and choosing you. And after going over and over and on about the lavishness, the richness, the grace, the mercy, the goodness, the adoption that has been poured out over us, the forgiveness that has been granted to us, he's trying to figure out, how do I close this letter to make sure they step up to the plate? How do I put an exclamation point on Passion 2018 to make sure that what God has given them, they don't hand over to the enemy as soon as they walk out the door? And the Apostle Paul writes these words to us in Ephesians chapter 6, beginning in verse 10. He says, finally, you be strong in the Lord and in the strength of his might. He says, put on the full armor of God so that you may be able to stand firm against the schemes. Somebody say schemes. Against the schemes of the devil. He says, we wrestle not, we struggle not against flesh and blood, but against the rulers, against the powers, against the world forces of this darkness, against the spiritual forces of wickedness that are in the heavenly places. He says, so therefore, you might as well just go ahead and put down all the weapons of this world that aren't working for you anyway, and take up some weapons that actually have some power. He says, take up the full armor of God so that you may be able to resist in the evil day. And having done everything to stand firm. He says you ought to just stand firm, therefore. In these few verses of scripture, the Apostle Paul begins to introduce to us a concept that has not been, at least in the context thus far in church development at that time, had not been as overtly described as it is right now in Paul's letter. He brings up the topic of spiritual warfare. He says, you have an enemy. He says, I want to make sure that it's loud and clear. There are other places in the Old Testament and throughout the New, y'all, where we can infer that we have a spiritual unseen battle going on. But this is the first time that an author comes right out and says, you have an enemy and he is scheming against you. That when you leave this place in just a little while, when I leave this place in just a little while, you need to know that there is an enemy. He is against you. He is not for you. He plans to do anything and everything in his power to stir up challenge in your life enough to cause you to shrink back and not rise up and stand firm in the victory that you have been given in Christ Jesus. That's why the Apostle Paul says, stand firm, because you have an enemy. An enemy that wants you to think that just because he is invisible, he is also fictional. He wants to be chalked up to nothing more than a caricature, a cartoon picture, a myth, a character for a kid's nursery rhyme. He doesn't want you to recognize the influence that he has over your life, possibly to cause you to never walk into the full expression of God's grace and goodness in your life. He is sinister. He is a master illusionist, and he is a deceiver. And he hopes to cleverly disguise himself behind life's most pressing problems to where you will forget he is even there. He wants you to point fingers at him or at her, at your boss, at your parent, at that particular professor or your RA in your dorm. He wants you to think it's that advisor or it's that financial problem, anything flesh and blood, because he knows as long as we're looking at the flesh and blood, we will direct all the wrong weapons at the wrong culprit. We'll think our money will work. We'll think our rationale and logic will actually work. We think that the diploma we're about to achieve and receive, we'll think the diploma will be worth it. We'll think that the connections will work. Anything natural cannot take care of the supernatural. When your problem is unseen and spiritual, you need weapons that work in that realm.
So the Apostle Paul says, you got to know, first of all, that your enemy is not the person you are sitting next to today. That your enemy is not your parent at home. Your enemy is not that professor that is difficult to work with. Your real enemy is not your boss on your part-time job. Your real enemy is unseen. He is hoping, y'all, that we will forget he's there. He is the master deceiver. So there's a little church around the corner from my house in Dallas. I've been taking my kids there since they were little to Harvest Festival. That's basically this church's answer to Halloween. So we will go there for Harvest Festival. And this church has a good old-fashioned trunk or treat. Does anybody know what I mean when I say trunk or treat? Okay. All right, so trunk or treat, for those of you who are not clear on what that is, that's when members of the congregation volunteer. They volunteer to bring their cars into the parking lot on Harvest Festival night so that they can open up the trunk of their car. So you go into the parking lot, all the trunks are open, and each person has basically crafted a carnival game or some sort of fair game out of the trunk of the car. So kids line up, one trunk after the other, they play whatever the game is, and then most of the time, whether they win or lose, the person that owns that car gives them a whole bunch of candy and sends them home. We're always so grateful. So we stand in line. One car after the other, waiting on bags of candy. And we play one game after the other. A few years ago, the biggest line, the longest line at the carnival wasn't behind a car. It was behind the bed of a truck. It was really clever. A huge truck had been parked in the parking lot, and they'd put a stepladder right at the bed of the truck so that a kid could walk into the bed of the truck. They had attached a tabletop, which was about the same size as the bed of the truck. They had attached it to the side of the truck, cut six holes into it, put some fabric, some drapery over it, and out from those holes every few seconds, a puppet would pop through. They gave the kid a huge plastic mallet, and the job of the kid was to run up and down the inside of the bed of the truck as he tried to hit the puppets on top of the head. It was a homemade whack-a-mole game is what it was. And it was the longest line. Me and Jude, at the time, he was like four. Jude is my youngest. Me and Jude are standing in line. We're waiting on our turn. Behind us, there's another kid. He's with his mom. He's probably four or five as well. And y'all, he was hysterical. Because he was annoyed at this whole situation, and he was making sure she knew it. He was first of all annoyed because, Mom, I don't understand why I got to stand in this long line. Didn't we come to the carnival to have fun? This ain't fun. Standing in line ain't fun. I have an idea, Mom. How about this? How about I go play all these other games while you stand in line and hold our place, and then when it's our turn, I'll come back and join you in line. But he was not only annoyed about the line. The four-year-old was also annoyed because, Mom, I don't even understand this game. Why in the world would I waste all my energy running up and down the inside of that truck to hit the puppets on the top of the head if when I hit them on the head, they're going to disappear, but then they're just going to come back as soon as I hit them on the head? What's the point of this game? So everybody in the line is laughing hysterically because this four-year-old, this five-year-old, is talking so much about all of his frustrations. Finally, he gets so frustrated that he works himself into a frenzy to where all I saw out of my peripheral vision was a four-year-old flash running past me as he ran forward and he grabbed the drapery off of the tabletop and pulled it clean off. Underneath, there were three adults with puppets on each hand. That day, we all got a good laugh, but we also got a good lesson. There is always something you can't see influencing what you can. And if you spend all of your time, your energy, your effort trying to hit at what you see popping up in your life, you're going to be so frustrated and, by the way, exhausted, because as soon as you take care of one thing, another one is coming back. Unless you do what the Apostle Paul says, pull back the curtain and let the enemy know we got our eyes on you. And we're going to use some weapons that actually work back there behind the curtain. Y'all, I wish I had learned this when I was 18, 19, 20, 21 years old, that person, that physical problem isn't really where you need to invest your energy. Pull back the curtain. Use the weapons that actually have power. The Apostle Paul wants you to know that the tactics of the enemy are serious business, and so he uses a specific word to describe them. He says, schemes. Listen to me. He knows your weaknesses. He knows how to dangle what carrot at the right time in the right way to make sure you are snagged in particular.
Have you ever wondered or found curious that that particular carrot is always dangled in front of you when you are most tired, when you are most vulnerable, when you happen to be most hungry, most alone, most weak? That particular carrot, the one that wouldn't mess with your friend because it's not her deal, it's not his deal, he's not enticed by that. But the one that entices you always shows up at the right time. Y'all, that's not coincidence, that's a scheme. The enemy is trying to derail you. He's trying to make sure that you don't walk in a manner worthy, pleasing of the Lord, that you come in here, but that you don't go out of here. A purpose to live for the glory of God. He's trying to trip you up, not only for his own benefit, but because he does not want you having access to everything that you are privy to as a rightful heir to the King of Kings and the Lord of Lords. It's a scheme. So if he's got tactics, we need tactics. The Apostle Paul outlines them for us. I'm just going to read them to you because he says in verse 13, you need the full armor. And here's what they are. Verse 14, he says, make sure that your loins are girded with truth. Then he says, you need a breastplate, and the breastplate is called righteousness. And then he says in verse 15, you got to have something for your feet if you want any hope of being able to move forward successfully. So your feet need to be shod with the preparation of the gospel of peace. And then not only that, but he says, there are some flaming missiles of the evil one that he fully intends to send sailing into your path. You're going to need a shield, and the shield is your faith. And then you know there are lies. There are strongholds that he's going to try to erect in your mind. You're going to need something to protect your mind. He says you need a helmet, and the helmet is your salvation. But not only that, he says that you are going to need a sword, really a dagger of the Spirit. It was about 18 inches long or so, the one the apostle Paul is referring to. You need a dagger so that when the enemy is all up in your space, you've got something close at hand to make sure that he stays at bay. You need a dagger of the Spirit, and the dagger is called the what? The Word of God. But y'all, he doesn't stop at those six. Can I just say that there is one more in 18, verse 18. Traditionally, it's taught as six. I really believe there are seven pieces of armor, because in verse 18, he says, pray. He says, pray. Not like, you know, a prayer a day to keep the devil away. Not like a prayer over your meal just because that's what your mama did and your grandmama did and that's what you're supposed to do. Not something quick and casual. Fervent, prioritized prayer. Y'all, you can't have victory if you don't pray. Do you hear what I'm saying to you? Prayer is the key that unlocks the resources of heaven so that they can be unleashed on planet Earth. Prayer is the key he's actually given you to get all the good stuff down here. Because I don't know about you, but I don't want to wait to get to heaven to experience all that God has for me. Any bits of heaven he plans to give me on Earth, I want it right now. Prayer accesses the bits of heaven he intends to give you now. And prayer, listen, prayer is what pushes the kingdom of darkness back. It's what pushes it back. That's why Jesus said, my house shall be called not a house of good preaching, not a house of good singing, not a house of great spotlights and production, not a house of great cafes. I hope you have all of that. Enjoy it. But Jesus said at the end of the day, my house better be called a house of prayer. Because spotlights and fog machines and great singing and great preaching, that won't necessarily push the kingdom of darkness back. But when my people who are called by my name, when they will humble themselves and when they'll pray, he says, then I'm going to hear from heaven. I'm going to heal the land. The enemy will have to bend the knee at the name of Jesus in prayer. So pray. There's one other piece of armor I couldn't get by without talking to you about it for a few moments. Y'all still awake? Everybody game? It's in verse 14. He says, put on a breastplate called what? Righteousness. Righteousness.
Jerry and I live in a fairly rural part of Dallas-Fort Worth. We like it that way. Close enough to the city, we can get there quick. But it's quiet and lazy. We live on a little two-lane, sleepy road. Somebody's got some horses over there. There's some cows over there. And one of my closest friends lives across the street. That's why we like it, because she's got a pond in the front of her property. So I'll get the boys and the two fishing poles I bought on sale at the local Walmart. I have a tackle box, too, that I got on sale there because, you know, we need things. We need extra hooks because the boys always lose the hooks. Extra bobber thingies, you know, because we need extras of those. I also have gloves in the tackle box because y'all know I don't mind going fishing, but I ain't finna actually touch no fish. So we walk across the street with whatever hot dog meat we've got left from the week because, you know, we're professional fishermen, so our hot dog meat is our bait. We walk across the street. We stand in this little cove underneath some trees, and we fish just right there most of the time. Just little sun perch, stuff like that, we can catch quick. In an hour, we can catch like 10 or 12 fish. Just a little quick, easy little fishing trip. Every now and then, though, I'm feeling adventurous. What that means is that we will get into my friend's little rowboat they bought on Craigslist. It's metal. It's not a big deal. It's just a little, it's seaworthy. It can hold us up. That's all we need. I'll swim. We'll row out into the middle, and we'll fish from there every now and then. But I always think twice before I do it, and here's the reason. Because in order to get in it, we first have to turn it over. They leave it upside down, as they should, to drain water while nobody's using it, so I gotta turn it over to get in it. And what I do know for sure is that when I turn this thing over, something's either gonna hop out from underneath it, something's gonna waddle out from underneath it, or worst of all, ooh, something's gonna slither out from underneath that boat, because the environment under there is moist and damp and perfect for critters. Do you know what I've noticed? Every single time we turn it over, something comes out. And never once have I had to write a golden sealed invitation and send it into the brush nearby to invite the critters to come and join us at 1 o'clock today. You're welcome. Never once have I had to invite them, because the environment created by the upside down boat is invitation enough. Righteousness is right side up living that invites the sunlight of God's favor and blessing upon your life. Unrighteousness is upside down behavior that is out of alignment with the truth of God that you've been sitting underneath for the last few days. It's behavior that is out of alignment with the truth of God, to where you don't have to invite the enemy and come and make himself at home in your life. You just keep living upside down. And the environment created by upside down behavior is invitation enough. Listen to me. You can pray against the enemy till you're blue in the face. But if you and I leave passion and we do not walk in holiness, we do not live in a lifestyle that is in alignment with the truth of God, we will have wasted our breath in prayer. Paul says somebody's got to live right. It's flat out, straight up holiness. It's holiness. It's a word that our grandmothers and our grandfathers back in the good old days when you went to church and you sat on a wooden pew. It's before some churches became so pre-seeker sensitive. I remember, y'all, I went to a church and they said, we are a pre-seeker sensitive church, and so we actually want to sort of in a way, they said, dull down the actual literal name of Jesus just so we can get people in first. Then we will be more direct later on. I said, oh, you have invited the wrong person. Because there used to be a day and time where it was just black and white, where there were fewer gray areas and tolerance. Yes, come as you are, but don't stay as you are. Holiness. Brothers and sisters, I implore you by the mercies of God to walk in a manner worthy of this calling by which you have been called. That every bit of truth that you have received this weekend, to align your lifestyle to it. To not determine that you will still dig your heels into the ground and live immorally or speak immorally or do the things, habits and lifestyles and choices and relationships that you know are outside of alignment with the truth of God. Turn the boat right side up so that you can invite the favor of God on your life. The Apostle Paul says righteousness is your breastplate.
The Roman army in the first century, they had many pieces of armor, as you know, but the breastplate would have been one of the most critical. The reason why was because it obviously protected the most vital organ they had, their heart. The heart is the lifeline for your physical well-being. All of the blood flow, the vitality, the energy that you need to function in every level of your life comes from the vitality of your physical heart. What the physical heart is to the physical life, your spiritual heart is to your spiritual life. All of the vitality, the energy that you need to be who God has created you to be, to have fervency in your prayer life, to follow Him with passion and with fire, to read the Bible and it not just be ink on a page, but you hear His voice speaking to you, to have clear reception between you and the Holy Spirit. You need a vital spiritual heart. That's why if I were your enemy more than all else, I'd be after your heart. Because one shot to the spiritual heart will wipe you out. Your spiritual heart is comprised of four things: your mind, the way you think, your emotions, the way you feel, your ambitions, what you purpose to do, and your conscience. Your conscience is not the voice of God, but your conscience is like this wiring that helps this microphone amplify my voice. The conscience is the microphone that the Holy Spirit uses to help you hear the voice of God. So if I were your enemy, I'd be after your heart, because if I could get to your heart, that would mean I would have automatic access to your mind. Now I could tinker with your thinking. I'd have automatic access to your emotions. I can mess with the way you feel and make sure they're out of alignment with the truth of God. I can mess with your ambitions to where what you want to do is totally out of alignment with what God wants you to do. And more than all else, I'd want to make it sure I have a shot to your heart so that I can short circuit the wires between you and the Holy Spirit. Now you can't even hear God speak to you because you didn't have a breastplate on. The Apostle Paul says holiness is your breastplate. Holiness blocks you from a full frontal attack of the enemy. Holiness keeps the enemy at bay to where when he comes looking around for some people that he can infiltrate, some upside down environments that he can fester in, he can't find that with me or with you, because we've chosen right side up living, aligning ourselves with the truth of God, breastplates in place, securing us against the schemes of the enemy. Holiness is your breastplate. I came to tell you to live right. I came to tell you not to just have heard all of this, to go home and live in accordance with it. Be ye holy. Not by your power, not by your might, but by the Spirit of God. There is no relationship you're in that if it is out of alignment with the truth of God, that the Holy Spirit Himself won't help you to sever so that you can walk in holiness. There is no lifestyle you are living that is that you're too wound up in, that you can't break free from, no matter how you feel. In this moment, you can walk in holiness. There is no way you have been speaking, no addiction that you have, no habit that you have been festering in your life, that you have been harboring in your life, that the Holy Spirit won't empower you to break free from, so that you can walk underneath the banner, the favor of holiness in your life. Be ye holy. Y'all, listen. Listen. Back in our grandmama and our grandparents' days, great-grandparents, they wanted to honor God more than they wanted to impress people. See, the problem with Instagram and Twitter and social media, if there's a problem, y'all, the problem is we want this. We want to be impressive. And if I'm worried for our generation, it is that we are impressive, but we don't have breastplates on. It is that we have the applause of people and our selfies are perfectly lit and we have a whole bunch of friends and a whole bunch of Instagram likes and people are following us and the enemy is thrilled because we have sacrificed holiness on the altar of impressing people. You gotta live for the applause of heaven. You gotta decide, I will not be politically correct before I will choose to be holy. I will not be impressive before I will choose to be holy.
I may not be the person that everybody wants to be around. I may not be the most impressive, but what I will be is holy. Because a time is coming, y'all, where we are going to see our Savior face to face. And when we see him, he will not ask us how many Instagram followers we had. He will not ask us how many friends liked our post. He will not want to see the selfies that we took. When we see him face to face, he's going to ask us, did we do business with his son, Jesus Christ? And then we're going to give an account. And I don't know about y'all, but I'm looking for well done. I want a well done. I want Jesus to look at me and say, you did the thing, girl. Not because they bought the books, they bought the Bible study, they saw the movie. No, you did the thing because you honored me. Whether with an audience of one or an audience of 30,000, you honored me. I came to tell you, brothers and sisters, walk with integrity. Be in the dark who you are in the light. Everything that your God has entrusted to you over these last few days, the enemy does not mind. He doesn't like, but he doesn't mind that you heard him. He doesn't mind you came here. What he minds is if you leave here and live by what you heard. Leave here and live by what you heard.

0: this room or one of the other arenas that were at home, and you know you are living in a way that is out of alignment with the truth of God. Your breastplate is not in place. You are open to full frontal attack by the enemy because you haven't girded yourself with holy living. And maybe you're in a situation where you've been trying to live right, but by your own strength and power, you just can't seem to pull it off. And you need the Holy Spirit to do what He does. To set you free, to empower you, to rise up in victory, to step up to the plate and hit a home run for the kingdom of God. Y'all remember in The Lion King? Simba's messing with the hyenas and he's like, "Rawr," and they're like, "Seriously?" And he does it again, "Rawr," and they're like, "You gotta be kidding." He does it again, "Rawr," and they're like, "No, you'll never take us down. You're too weak, you're too small, you're too puny by yourself." He tries it one more time. He lets out his best roar, but it sounds like something big and giant, and it echoes off of the mountains nearby, and the enemy go running away, not because he was the roar, but because his daddy had come up behind him, and Mufasa had let out a great roar. The roar of the Father is behind you. Walk in victory in Jesus' name. Amen.
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0: 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As always, you are encouraged to search the Word of God for yourself and heed only what is confirmed by Holy Spirit. 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
1: One of the most neglected subjects in the Bible is the work of the Holy Spirit in the life of the believer. You would think that as important as that subject is, that more people would be talking about it, more people would be referring to the Holy Spirit. But there are millions of people who sit in church week after week after week, year after year, never hear a single sermon dedicated to the Holy Spirit and His work in our life. When it's so crystal clear from the Scripture that you cannot live a godly life, you cannot serve the Lord adequately unless you understand how He works in your life. And you certainly cannot understand the truth of God's Word apart from the Holy Spirit. One of His primary responsibilities is to interpret the Word of God for us properly. And yet, sometimes you think, well, whose fault is that? Is it the people who sit in the pew, or is it the men who stand in the pulpit? And I think primarily it is the men who stand in the pulpit. And the truth is, not anyone who preaches the gospel apart from the Holy Spirit and the anointing of the Spirit and the endowment of God's power upon his or her life, doesn't make any difference who it is. Apart from the Holy Spirit, it's not going to be nearly as effective. It's not going to have the fruit that that work would have where the Spirit of God, the one upon whom the speaker was depending to get the job done. It's his responsibility. It's the work of the Holy Spirit. And for a lot of people, it's just sort of one of those subjects they just say, well, I talk about Jesus and God, and I don't know who this Holy Spirit is, because I used to read the Bible and it talked about the Holy Ghost. Well, I can remember growing up, naturally, we only had the King James Version, and it was translated Holy Ghost instead of Holy Spirit. And I remember thinking as a kid, I'm not that ghost business. I'm not sure how I can handle that, because I didn't understand that. And then, of course, some people think, well, the Holy Spirit's all about tongues. You have to speak in tongues. And so they just totally disregard it. The truth is, and I want to say it again, you cannot interpret the Word of God properly. You cannot live a godly life, and you cannot serve God adequately apart from the power of the Spirit of God working in your life. So what I want to talk about in this message is walking by the Holy Spirit. And I want you to turn, if you will, to Galatians chapter 5. And I want us just to look at a couple of verses here, because there's so much that we could talk about. But I want to put it all in one message, because I want you to get the full impact of how important the Holy Spirit is in your life as a believer. And if you'll notice in the 5th chapter of Galatians, here's what he says in verse 16, "But I say, walk by the Spirit, and you will not carry out the desires of the flesh." Now, what are the desires of the flesh? We're talking about those desires that find their source within that part of us that has a desire to live outside the will of God. In other words, when Paul speaks of the flesh, he's not talking about flesh and blood. He's talking about part of something within us. That is, when a person is saved, the Spirit of God comes into your life to dwell. And so we're transformed. We're brand new creatures in Christ. But that does not remove that propensity, that tendency at times that desires to do something outside the will of God, to sin against God. And so when a person is living in the flesh, they are expressing that inner desire to do something, go somewhere, have some attitude that is not godly. We all have to deal with it every single day of our life. And so when he says here, "I said to you, walk by the Spirit, and you will not carry out the desires of the flesh." Then if you look in the 25th verse of the same chapter, Paul says again, "If we live by the Spirit, that is controlled by Him, dominated by Him, the Holy Spirit, let us also walk by the Spirit." That is, if He is really in control of our life, let us walk by the Holy Spirit. Now, where we have to start is, we have to start in, first of all, answering the question, well, who is He? And somebody says, well, I don't know who He is. I know who Jesus is. I know who God is. I don't know who the Holy Spirit is. Oh, I've heard that He's a person of the Trinity. Well, let's start where the Bible starts, and that is in the first book of the Bible, in the first chapter of the Bible, in the second verse of the Bible, you find the Holy Spirit
2: hovering over this earth that is not totally complete. And then you find in the 26th verse, God says, let us make man in our image. Well, who in the world is us? Well, there's the Holy Spirit in that second verse. Us is also the Lord Jesus Christ, because if you notice in Colossians, for example, when Paul is talking about Jesus and who he is and our response toward him, he says, for by him were all things created, both in the heavens and on earth, visible and invisible, whether thrones or dominions or rulers or authorities, all things have been created through him and for him, which simply says this, that this whole creation is involved with God the Father, God the Son, God the Holy Spirit, all three persons of the Trinity. So also you'll find throughout the Scripture that the Bible speaks of the Holy Spirit. And in Zechariah, for example, that fourth chapter, the Scripture says, not by might, nor by power, but by my Spirit, says the Lord. That is, that's the way we're to live, and that's the way we're to serve him in dependence upon him. Now, when you think about the Holy Spirit, somebody says, well, is he some force? Is that some biblical force? No, he's a person. And I want to show you in a few moments, if you turn to, look, if you will, in John chapter 14, and you'll find that the qualities of a person, for example, that can think, that can reason, that has emotion, that can will, that can make choices and so forth. Look, if you will, in this 14th chapter and the 16th verse, when somebody says, well, I don't believe in the Trinity. Well, how do you answer this question? John 14:16, I, Jesus speaking, will ask the Father, and he will give you another helper, and that he may be with you forever. That is the Spirit of truth. There's all the Trinity right there in those two verses. In the 26th verse, look at that. But the Helper, the Holy Spirit, whom the Father will send in my name, he will teach you all things and bring to your remembrance all that I've said to you. So both of these verses give you the Father, Son, the Holy Spirit. All three persons of the Trinity. Somebody says, well, do you all believe in three gods? No. There are three persons of the Trinity. There is one Godhead, one God, three persons. The Father does his work, the Son does his work, the Spirit does his work. And the work of the Holy Spirit is a vital part in every single believer's life. And it's tragic that people can go to church and listen to sermons year after year after year and never understand the work of the Spirit and wonder why they fail in their Christian life, why things don't work out, why God doesn't answer their prayer, why they feel so weak, why they're so tempted, why they yield, and on and on and on it goes. And there is a very specific reason for that. Because when you look to see the work of the Holy Spirit and who he is, and that he's a person of the Trinity, and that God has called him and sent him into your life and my life for some very, very specific purposes. So we're talking about someone whom the Father has sent into your life and my life because we could not be, nor could we become, nor could we ever accomplish what he has in mind apart from the Holy Spirit. If I were to ask you, what is the Holy Spirit, who he is, that is, what does he mean to you? And for many people, they'd have to say, well, I know it's in the Bible because I read the Holy Spirit. Well, is he a person? Yes, he is. The Holy Spirit is as much a person as Jesus because the Scripture, if you'll notice, calls him he, and the Holy Spirit whom. And when you look at the work he does and what he does in your life and my life, he has to be a person. So the Holy Spirit is a vital part of every single believer's life. So I want us to look for just a moment. I'm going to take you through some of these verses just to sort of get you oriented here. And I want to start with this 14th chapter of John. And we just mentioned a couple of them here. And I want you to see what the Holy Spirit does in our life. And the helper here in the Greek is parakletos, which means one who walks beside us, one who is, and he calls him here our helper. It is the same word translated comforter, so both of which mean that we have someone with us who helps us, who comforts us, along with some other things here. And you'll notice in verse 26, he says, but the helper of the Holy Spirit, whom, not it, which, but whom the Father will send in my name, he will teach you all things. That is, the work of the Holy Spirit in the life of the believer is that he teaches us the truth. Unless the Spirit of God interprets the truth for us, it won't be correct. There are all kind of theologies and all kind of ideas and all kind of religions out there, believe all kind of stuff. Because it's man-made religion man-made theology apart from the work of the Spirit of God when there are no contradictions in this book. Now listen, he says, not only will he teach us all these things, but secondly, he will bring to your remembrance all that I teach you and all that I meant for you to understand. That is, he is also our reminder. For example, let's say somebody says, well, I'd like to witness to somebody. I'm afraid I'll forget the verses. Remember this, you have the Holy Spirit to remind you. One of his responsibilities is to remind us of the things we need to remember. And primarily, of course, that is the Word of God. Then if you will look in the 15th chapter and look in the 26th verse of this 15th chapter of John, he says again, when the Helper, that is the Holy Spirit, comes, whom I will send to you from the Father, that is the Spirit of truth. He's often in the Scripture called the Spirit of truth, who proceeds from the Father, he will testify about me. That is, the work of the Holy Spirit is to testify about who Jesus is, what he does in his place in our life. Watch this. The Holy Spirit never talks about himself. It's always about Jesus. That is part of his responsibility. Then if when you look at this 16th chapter and the 8th verse, here's another work of the Holy Spirit. You think, for example, that you got saved because you chose to be saved. Well, that's true to some degree. But first of all, what got you realizing that you needed to be saved? You got under conviction. Verse 8 of the 16th chapter, when he, the Holy Spirit, when he comes, he will convict the world. Listen, concerning sin, righteousness, and judgment, and concerning sin because they do not believe in me, concerning righteousness because I go to the Father and you no longer see me, and concerning judgment because the ruler of this world has been judged. I have many more things to say to you, but you cannot bear them now. And so, but when the Spirit of truth comes, he will guide you into all truth. He convicts us of our sins. He is our teacher, and he guides us into all truth. And verse 14 says, he will glorify me. That is, the Spirit of God is continually pointing us to Jesus and helping us to see who he is, how he fits into our life, and why we so desperately need him. And so when you look at all these verses, and then you come to Romans chapter 8. So look at chapter 8 for a moment, and I want you to notice a few verses here that are also so very important, because in Romans chapter 8, Paul describes in a few verses here a great deal. He says, for example, beginning in verse 11, but if the Spirit of him who raised Jesus from the dead dwells in you, he who raised Christ Jesus from the dead will also give life to your mortal bodies through his Spirit who dwells where? In you. Every single believer has the Holy Spirit indwelling him. So watch this. Every single believer has a person of the Trinity indwelling us in our spirit. We talk about being filled with the Spirit. A person is filled with the Holy Spirit when they are living in obedience to him and following him and walking in his ways. And so he says the Spirit indwells us. Look, if you will, in the 14th verse. For all who are being led by the Spirit of God, these are the sons of God. He not only guides us, but the Scripture says he leads us and indwells us. And in verse 15, for you've not received a spirit of slavery leading to fear again, but you have received a spirit of adoption as sons by which we cry out, Abba, Father. That is, he is the one who gives us assurance of our relationship to the Father. That is, the Holy Spirit testifies to every believer, you are one of God's children. You have been adopted into the kingdom. And so we come by that through the Holy Spirit. And then he says in verse 16, the Spirit himself testifies with our spirit that we're the children of God, that is, bears witness. And for example, somebody says to you, well, are you saved? You say, I'm sure I'm saved. Why are you so sure? Well, you could give them a lot of reasons, but the real truth is the Holy Spirit bears witness, gives you assurance, reminds you that you trusted Christ as your Savior, reminds you of the promises of God. Therefore, you can with assurance say, yes, I know that I'm saved. It is the work of the Holy Spirit that does that. Then, of course, for example, if you turn to the 12th chapter of 1 Corinthians, all the scriptures here about the gift of prophecy, the gift of exhortation and giving and service and mercy and administration and all the rest, where does all that come from? Well, the scripture says in verse 4 of 1 Corinthians chapter 12, now these are the varieties of gifts, but the same Spirit. It is the same Spirit of God that gives these gifts. And you'll notice in verse 7, but to each one, that is to each believer, is given a manifestation of the Spirit for the common good. And for verse 8, for the one who's given the word of wisdom through the Spirit, to another the word of knowledge according to the same Spirit. And so it's very evident what's happening here. Then if you will turn back to Acts chapter 1 for a moment, and you'll recall, we're talking about all the works of the Holy Spirit. You'll recall that Jesus had taken his disciples for 3 years, taught them all the things that he felt they needed to know. He performed miracles. He raised the dead. He healed bodies of all kinds of diseases. He taught them all kinds of truth. And then he said to them at the end of 3 years, after they had been so shocked by the crucifixion and in a state of total disarray by understanding what's going on, now the resurrection has come. Remember what he said to them. He said, now look, you sit down in the city of Jerusalem. Sit down in the city of Jerusalem until you are endued with power from on high. That is, you're not ready, for example. And in the 24th chapter of Luke, he gives us that part of the Great Commission. And then he says, of course, in Matthew, gives us a Great Commission, and then also in Mark. But in Acts, look what he says now in verse 7. He said to them, it is not for you to know the times or the seasons which the Father has fixed by his own authority, but you will receive power when the Holy Spirit has come upon you, and you shall be my witnesses both in Jerusalem and in all Judea and Samaria and in the uttermost parts of the earth. So what was he saying? He's saying simply this, even though you've seen all this, even though you've heard all this, even though you've witnessed all the things that I've done, you're still not ready to do the work that I've called you to do until the Spirit of God indwells you. Now, in the Old Testament, the Holy Spirit would come upon God's servants and depart and come. At Pentecost, the Holy Spirit descended to this earth to indwell all believers so that from that point on, every single person who is a child of God is indwelt by a person of the Trinity called the Holy Spirit. And so when somebody says to me, well, I'm just a nobody, I get all excited when they tell me that because I can't wait to tell them who they are. So look, you trusted Jesus Christ as your Savior? Yes. Then you're a child of God. You're indwelt by the Holy Spirit, a person of the Trinity. I just go right down the line, and by the time I finish, they change their whole attitude. Listen, you can't be a nobody and be saved by Jesus. You can't be a nobody and be dwelt by the Holy Spirit. You can't be a nobody with having one in you to teach you, remind you, strengthen you. Go right down the list of all the things that we've talked about. And the reason I read that list is because I want you to see, there it is in black and white in the Word of God. This is who He is. And this is what he's doing in the life of his followers. And so he intends for us to walk by his Spirit. Now, there are a lot of people, for example, who say, well, now, I think I try to do the best I can. I think about Sunday school teachers who take their Sunday school lesson book or maybe the Bible, and they read the lesson, and they get it down pretty good, and they go to Sunday school class, and they teach the lesson. Who's the teacher? The Holy Spirit. Who's the equipper? The Holy Spirit. Who gives interpretation of the Word of God? The Holy Spirit. Listen, it is the power of the Holy Spirit within you. That's why he told them, you're not ready until the Spirit of God has come upon you. And then it is the authority of the Spirit, the power of the Spirit, the unction of the Spirit that teaches through a Sunday school teacher, through a pastor, through an evangelist, sings through a musician, you name it. God intends for all of us to do our work in His power, in His energy, in His strength, and by His authority. What is done apart from the Holy Spirit is flesh. It's man's own human effort. We can never carry out spiritual work, God's work, in the flesh, in our own energy, apart from the Holy Spirit. That is one of the primary reasons He sent the Holy Spirit. You may be a pastor and you think, well, now I study and I pray and God gives me a message and I just get up and tell it. And you ignore the Holy Spirit. You're not relying upon Him for wisdom. You're not relying upon Him for courage. You're not relying upon Him for inspiration. You're not relying upon Him for motivation. You're not relying upon Him for interpretation. You're not relying upon Him for power. You're not relying upon Him for authority. You cannot do what God has called you to do the way He intends for you to do it apart from the Holy Spirit. That's who He is. That's why He came. There's no substitute for the Holy Spirit. You can't put enough PhDs, THDs, RFDs, any other kind of Ds behind anybody's name and make them adequate to do the work God's called them to do. You cannot do it. And so I remember one of the most significant times in my life. I'd only been in seminary a year, and I was in my second year, and I had a place over in the corner where I prayed in the living room and in our very small apartment. And so I was praying one night, and the Lord just spoke to my heart crystal clear. I'll never forget it. Whatever you accomplish in life, you will have to accomplish on your knees in prayer, not by education, not by talent, not by gifts, by calling out to me, crying out to me. It has to be on your knees. And God knew that that meant for me total dependence upon the Holy Spirit. Because you see, when you and I are praying right, He's involved. Because one of His responsibilities is in Romans chapter 8, 26, when He says the Holy Spirit prays for us and through us, intercedes for us, because we don't even know how to pray sometimes. Haven't you been on your knees and crying out to God for somebody? You didn't know what to ask. You just knew they were in trouble. You didn't know what to say. You just said, God, help them. Lord, I'm just trusting You to work in their life. The Spirit of God takes your prayer and interprets it. Listen, personally, perfectly before the Father, because He knows our heart. Personally, the Trinity knows all things about all times, situations, and circumstances. And so when I look at what He does and the awesome power available to us, I think how foolish for us to try to do anything apart from the Spirit of God. Now, that's who He is. That's what He does. And the issue now is, what does it mean to walk by the Spirit? How do we walk by the Spirit? Well, I want to put a definition up on the screen here, and I want you to write it down, because every single one of us needs to understand this. Listen, to walk in the Spirit or by the Spirit, either way you want to call it, is to live moment by moment. Now, not today and maybe tomorrow. Moment by moment, what? In dependency upon Him. Sensitive to His voice in our life and in obedience to Him. Those three words. Dependency, sensitive to Him, and obedience. So if I'm walking in the Spirit, you'll notice that I'm not doing that on Monday and then on Thursday next, and maybe next on Sunday. But how often? Come on, tell me, how often? Moment by moment. That is, every day of our life as a believer, I am to walk aware of the Spirit of God in our life. You say, well, now how can we do that? How's that possible? Well, I'm going to talk about that. But what it's really saying is, I'm to live a godly life. You can go to church every Sunday. You can pray a little bit every once in a while. You can give a little money. You can read the Bible once in a while. That's not the Christian life. The Christian life is living submissive to the Holy Spirit who indwells you for the purpose, the primary purpose, of Jesus Christ living His life in and through us. That's why He came. He came to do in us and through us and for us what you and I could never do ourselves. And so to walk by the Spirit is to walk moment by moment. Look, depending upon Him, sensitive to His voice in our life, and as a result of that, what's going to happen? We're going to live a godly life. We're going to live a life of obedience. So I hope you wrote that down. That's what walking by the Spirit, that's the Christian life. Because would you not agree that if a person goes to church and listens to sermons, even takes notes, goes to work the next day and just curses somebody out? Well, you laugh because you've probably known a few folks like that. That's not Christian living. Now, I didn't say they weren't saved, but it's not Christian living. Because the Christian life is a life in whom the Holy Spirit is dwelling and through whom the Holy Spirit is expressing the life of Jesus. So that comes to the whole question here of being filled with the Spirit. What does it mean to be filled with the Spirit? To be filled with the Spirit means that I'm totally submitted to Him, that He has His way in my life. Moment by moment, it's His way, not my way. Now, here is a big point. I want you to get this. How do we walk by the Spirit? That is, we know He's indwelling us. We know that He is doing all these things and teaching and guiding and leading and filling and empowering and convicting and enabling and all these things. Well, so what's my responsibility? It comes down to this, and that is, if I'm going to live moment by moment in the power of the Holy Spirit, I must be sensitive, listen, to the initial promptings of the Spirit. Now, what do I mean by that? Simply this. Now, let's take, for example, let's say you're a Christian, and all of a sudden you see something that gets your eye or gets your attention, and you know as soon as you see that, or you look that way, or whatever it might be, something inside us says, don't go that way. Don't head in that direction. Who is that? That's the Holy Spirit. Or have you ever been driving and you going some particular direction, and all of a sudden you get this strong feeling, took a right here. Well, where did that come from? Well, there's nobody in the car but you. That's the Spirit of God warning you of what's about to happen, which was a wreck. And God wants you to turn right. Listen, the Spirit of God within you speaks to your spirit. That is, with strong implications and strong inclinations. The Spirit of God arouses us to think and to think His way. The Spirit of God is an active person in our spirit, giving guidance and direction how we to live. Because He says, why did He come? To guide us, to lead us, and to empower us, and to reveal to us, and to impart truth, the truth of God's Word to us. And so when I think about this whole idea of Him prompting us in the way He prompts us, He does so by strong inclinations. Now, somebody says, well, suppose He prompts me and I just keep going. Well, what would you call that? Let me ask you this. If you're a 12-year-old boy, you said to your 12-year-old son, take the trash out now. He says, I'll take it out, but I got something else to do right now. I'll take it out later. What would you call that? That's just pure disobedience. In other words, that's disobedience. Now, here's the way many people live, and you don't realize this. If the Spirit of God prompts you to do something, obedience is that you do it when He says do it. Rebellion is when you do it when you want to do it or you don't do it at all. And any way you cut it, it's disobedience. In other words, if the Spirit of God prompts you to do something and you don't do it, give me any other word that best describes what you did than disobedience. A rebellion. It's not doing what God says do. That's what it is. And it's rebellion against God. So, when He prompts us to do something, how does He do that? He speaks to our conscience and to the Spirit within us. Now, watch this. The Spirit of God's never going to tell you not to do the right thing. It's always the right thing at the right time in the right way. Listen, the Holy Spirit is under no obligation to explain to me why. Well, why should I turn right here? Why shouldn't I turn? Because there's some things you and I can't see. We can't foresee. He's protecting us. And listen, it is foolish not to live moment by moment by the Holy Spirit because He's there for our benefit. Listen, by the way, God doesn't need any of us. He doesn't. He can get His work done without any of us. But He loves us enough to seal us as a child of God. And one of His works is to seal us under the day of redemption. He says that in Ephesians chapter 1, verse 13. The Spirit of God seals us. Now watch this. That means when you trusted Him as your Savior, the Holy Spirit came into your life to dwell. And not only does He come to dwell, but He seals you as a child of God. That is, you are forever a child of God. And as I say to my friends who do not believe that, and I'm sorry they don't believe it, here's what He says, in Him you also, having listened to the message of truth, the gospel of your salvation, having also believed, you were sealed in Him, that is in Christ, with the Holy Spirit of promise. Now, what's the promise? Here's the promise. Who is given as a pledge. Now listen, if I promise you something and I pledge that to you, you expect me to fulfill it. But when God gives you a pledge and He seals you, He gives you a promise, He has awesome power to do anything and everything. He'll keep His promise. So here's what He says. He seals us in Christ, who is given as a pledge of our inheritance. That is, the Holy Spirit comes into your life and my life, and His presence in your life, watch this, is God's seal in your life, saying to you, I promise you, forever and ever and ever, you're one of my children. You may sin and I'll have to chastise you for it. Forever, you're one of my children. Now, if the Spirit of God is the one who seals us and seals us within, who's going to break the seal? Now, for people who do not believe that they are saved forever and they saved today and miss tomorrow, let me just say something. If you understood the work of the Holy Spirit, you would not believe that. And I'll tell you why. You claim to be a Christian. I don't question that. And you read your Bible and pray, and you may sing in choir or play in orchestras or teach Sunday school lessons, all those things. And you just lose your temper, and I mean, you just have it out with somebody. Just let them have it. They did you wrong. According to what you believe, you suddenly broke the seal, you've lost your promise, and you are lost and on your way to separation to God. Oh, well, now, what I said wasn't really all that bad. Wait a minute now. Sin is sin, and disobedience is disobedience. The promise, the pledge of holy God is that once He seals you as one of His children, you are forever a child of God. You say, well, I'm not, and nobody's perfect. Nobody's talking about perfection. We're talking about being obedient to God. And what I want you to say is this: God's seal is God's seal. It isn't my seal. You can't break somebody else's seal. You're sealed forever, and the Spirit of God has equipped you to live a godly life. And we do that by moment, doing what? Getting our focus right on Him. Now, I wanted to say all of that because it's so very important for people who genuinely want to do what's right. They think they're saved today and lost tomorrow. You know what? When I was growing up in that kind of a church, I was afraid every day that I probably did something that was wrong, and maybe I forgot about it, and I'd die and go to hell. That's what they said. And the day I learned the truth of what God said in His Word, I wanted to shout right in the middle of a class, and a Greek class, because I understood for the first time that I was forever a child of God. God judges sin. He chastises the sinner. He punishes the unbeliever. But for the child of God, the seal is there forever. And it's the work of the Spirit because it's His promise. Now, with that in mind, we think about there is going to be conflict. We got three enemies. Every morning you wake up with three enemies: the world, the flesh, and the devil. The world system in which we live. Look at it, what a mess it's in. The devil, for example, and the flesh. That tendency within you that wants to do wrong at times in your life, it's there, it's going to be there until you die. And so we have three enemies. So how do we handle these three enemies? Well, Paul talks about resisting the devil, for example. He talks about being filled with the Holy Spirit. And so here's what happens. When that tendency comes to think in the wrong direction, watch this now. Somebody says, I can't help myself. Let me tell you something. The devil can't make a single child of God do anything. He cannot make you. He will lead you. He will guide you, entice you, tempt you, but he can't make you. So, to walk in the Spirit means moment by moment what? Moment by moment, we are doing what? We're listening to the Holy Spirit. He's our guide. But somebody says, well, you mean to tell me that I can live without sinning? How long can I live without sinning? Can you live 5 minutes without sinning? Amen? Amen. Four people can. Now, let's just think about what's the truth. About four of you said you could live five. You know what? If I ask you if you could live 10 minutes without sinning, there wouldn't be 10 people stand up. Do you mean to tell me you sin every 5 minutes? That's what you said. You said 5 minutes? What about 1 minute? You can live a lot longer than that without sinning. You know why? Because you have God living within you, guiding you, leading you. And if you will, listen, if you will yield to the promptings of the Holy Spirit of God, He's always going to lead you to the right thing. I'm not saying you always will, but I'm simply saying we have the Spirit of God. That's what walking by the Spirit is about. It's setting our mind in a direction, because we're at war. And we're always going to be being attacked by your friends, by what you see, what you read, what you hear, all the things that are going on. The devil's there to mislead us and to misdirect us and to cause us to rebel against God. But because we have the Holy Spirit living within us, and I do understand that we have a conflict. Now, the issue is this: what do I do about the Holy Spirit? So turn back, if you will, to Romans chapter 8. And I want us to look in some earlier verses in Romans chapter 8. And I want you to notice what he says in this passage. Let's begin in verse 5. Now watch this, very important. For those who are living according to the flesh, that is, they're living by those desires that they have within them that are not of God. And those desires can be one of many things. So, But those who are living according to the flesh, watch this, set their minds on things of the flesh. But those who are living according to the Spirit, they set their mind on things of the Spirit. Now watch this. Every single one of us sets our mind. Now listen carefully to what I'm saying. We all have a mindset. There's some people get up every morning with a mindset. I'm going to do my best today. Somebody else sets up on the mindset, I'm going to do as little as I can today. Somebody says, I'm going to reach the top if I have to step on them and mash them. In other words, everybody has a mindset of some sort. He says, now those who are living according to the flesh, that is, that internal feeling, I want to act outside the will of God, they're going to live by the flesh. Those who, by the Spirit, are going to live by the Spirit. Now watch this, verse 6. For the mind set on the flesh is death, death to the things of God. The mind set on the Spirit is life and peace. Because the mind set on, watch this carefully, because the mind set on the flesh is hostile toward God. Do you get that? Hostile toward God. When you and I set our minds on doing things that we know are not right, here's what he says. He says, your attitude at that moment is hostility toward God. No, wait a minute. I love God. No. He says, if you choose deliberately to sin against God, you're acting hostile toward God. Because the will of God for your life is a life of righteousness and obedience. So he says, for the Spirit set on the flesh is death, but the mind set on the Spirit is life and peace, because the mind set on the flesh is hostile toward God, for it does not subject itself to the law of God, for it is not even able to do so. And those who are living in the flesh cannot please God. So, that being the case, it makes me want to know, okay, if that's the case, how do I live according to the Spirit? And so, we have a battle. Now, watch this carefully. Every single one of us has two battles every time we come to some temptation. First of all, there's a battle in the mind. Secondly, there's the battle in our behavior. If you don't win the battle in the mind, you're going to lose the battle in your behavior, because what the mind thinks governs everything. Governs what you see, what you hear, how you speak, walk, handle, you name it. The first battle in temptation is the battle in the mind. So I have to have a mindset. I choose to obey God. I choose not to walk that way. I choose not to look at that. I choose not to give to that. I choose not to withhold that. That is, we have a mindset. And so there's a battle that's going on. And we win that battle as a result of doing what? Yielding to and responding to the initial prompting of the Spirit. Now, if the Spirit of God says, don't go that direction, and you just keep traveling, don't go that direction, don't go that direction, don't go that direction, you still travel, what you're doing is, listen to this word, you're acting hostile toward God, who loves you and who has the best plan available for you, and you're heading in the wrong direction because you have chosen to do so. It's disobedience. It's rebellion. It's hostility toward a loving God who came to this earth and laid down His life in order that you might be saved. It's hostility toward God. You can name it. You can camouflage it. You can paint it. You can use any kind of vocabulary you want to. It's hostility. That's what God says. I didn't say it. So you have to decide, am I going to walk by the Spirit or by the flesh? If I want God's best, I'm going to have a mindset. And 1 Peter, listen to what he says. He says in this first chapter in the 13th verse, therefore prepare your minds for action. Keep sober in spirit. Listen, prepare your minds for action. And in Colossians, the third chapter, listen to what he says. It's the same sort of thing. Here's what he says. Therefore, if you have been raised up with Christ, keep seeking the things which are above. Have a mindset on things that are good and righteous and holy. He says, where Christ is seated at the Father's right hand. Set your mind on the things above, not on the things that are on earth. We have a mindset. For example, you say, well, how do I do that? Well, let's just take tomorrow morning. Tomorrow morning, before you get out of bed and you wake up, you set your mind on the things of God. Today, Father, He's the first one you ought to talk to anyway. Father, I want you to guide me today and lead me. I want to listen to you, speak to my heart. Make me sensitive to what's going on around me and the people I meet and so forth. That is, that you'll develop your own little message of setting your mind. So what happens? You're starting the day out with a mindset. You've set the direction for your life, and it's the Holy Spirit who is going to awaken you to remind you of that, because you know what? You're going to think about that tomorrow morning. You say, how do you know I am? Because I'm going to pray you'll get so upset. If you don't, you will. To have a mindset. Because listen, there are people who wake up with a mindset of adultery. There are people who wake up with a mindset of stealing. They wake up with a mindset of lying, of what they intend to do that day. There are people who wake up with all kind of mindsets. Set your mind, he says, on the things above, where Jesus is sitting at the Father's right hand. Because we can set our mind, and the Holy Spirit will enable us to do it. It's His will that we do it. And that's why the Word of God is so very, very precious to us. Why? Because this is the way we think. You don't read and meditate on the Word of God. You know what you're going to do? Listen, you sit at home, watch TV, program after program after program after all the kind of propaganda and all the things that have absolutely nothing to do with things that are spiritual. And then you go to bed and you think, well, I'm going to wake up and talk about Jesus. I doubt it. You know why? Because you just programmed your mind. You know what you did? You fed that part of you that's ungodly. You fed that part of you with all the stuff that goes on. Why would anybody want to watch stuff that instigates, stirs them up, and arouses things within them that are totally ungodly? Because there's something in them they want to feed. And what he's saying is, starve it to death. Set your mind on the things of God, on the things that are on high, the things that match who you are. You're a follower of Jesus. Our life is a representative of the Lord Jesus Christ. Listen, we owe Him our life. He died for us. He gave us the gift of salvation and eternal life. We owe Him everything. How can we involve ourselves and allow ourselves to head in directions that we know is not right? The Spirit of God prompts us, do not go there, do not do that, do not think that, don't look at that. We do it anyway. Remember this, any way you cut it, it is rebellion, it is disobedience, and it's hostility toward God. You want to live a godly life? Have a mindset that is godly. So that when somebody crosses you, your mindset is, Lord, I'll get you back. Your mindset is, thank you very much, Lord, let's forgive them for that. I'm just going to overlook that. I won't pay attention to that. In other words, godly people don't live like the ungodly. And when we are walking in the Spirit, there is an absolute definite difference in our life. Your friends may not understand it. They think, well, you just think you're something. No, we don't think we're anything. We know that we're children of God. That's who we are. And we know that we are inadequate within ourselves to do anything that has any real value. We trust the Holy Spirit. We depend upon Him. We rely upon Him. We're sensitive to Him. We acknowledge Him. We obey Him. Why? Because we've learned that's the best way to live. It's the only way to live with real peace and happiness and joy and contentment in your life. And it's the way God intends for us to live, because He came to live through us that kind of life. That's the work of the Holy Spirit. That's who He is. And I would simply say this to you. Why did David say he loved to meditate upon God's Word? Because, you see, he had a mindset. And we see in his life when he turned away from that mindset, what kind of trouble he got into. You and I have the Holy Spirit. We have the Holy Spirit in a way that he didn't even understand, could not have understood at that time. You are indwelt by a person of the Trinity, Almighty God, the Holy Spirit, who is here to enable us, equip us, manage us, guide us, lead us to do anything and everything that it is His will for us to do and to accomplish in life. You say, well, I'm just a homemaker. There's no such thing as just a homemaker. You happen to have one of the biggest jobs I know of. If anybody needs the Holy Spirit in their life, it is a mother. Look what you have to do. You have to take care of the children, plus you have to take care of your husband, sometimes put up with him. But in other words, you have an awesome job. Educating your children, keeping home, all the hundreds and hundreds of tasks that you have. The Holy Spirit is He's just as available, ready, and desirous to help you to be a godly mother as He is to help any pastor preach a godly sermon. That's who He is. So here's the choice you have. You can set your mind on the things of God and trust this indwelling person of the Holy Spirit, who has promised to guide you, lead you, enable you, equip you, give you authority, and all the other things that we've mentioned. Here you have the Holy Spirit living within you, ready to live through you the very life of Jesus Christ, which means that your attitude and your actions are going to be godly. It's a choice we make. You say, well, what do I have to do to get all that done? Just surrender. Just yield. Just tell Him, okay, God, I give up my way. I want Your way. What does He do? He takes over. Now, is it not true that's what you want your children to do? You want them to trust You and obey You. Why? Because you know what's best for them. And you give Your life for them. He's already given His life for us. To walk in the Spirit is to do what? Is to depend upon Him totally. To rely upon Him. To be sensitive to what He's saying to us. And to obey Him. That is life at its very, very, very best. And it's available to every single person who wants God's best. Father, how grateful we are for Your awesome love for us. And to think that You've done so much in preparation for our daily life, that we can wake up with You, live with You, and go to bed with You every night with perfect assurance that we have Your favor, knowing that You forgive us when we're weak, and knowing that our heart's desire is moment by moment to walk by Your Spirit. That is my prayer, Father, for every person who hears this message. Let there be some radical changing going on in people's attitudes. Radical changing about sin that they've put up with and thought, God, that You paid no attention to it. And radical right doing because they want Your best. I pray the Holy Spirit seal this message, execute it in every life, arouse the conviction so that all that You desire for us, we'll have the wonderful privilege of enjoying. In Jesus' name, amen. And we give an invitation for people to express their decision, one of which, for example, is to trust Jesus Christ as their personal Savior. And you do that by asking Him to forgive you of your sin. Not that, well, Lord, forgive me of my sins, but you come to the realization you've sinned against God. You're part of what put Him to the cross. He died on the cross, shed His blood. Listen, paid your sin debt in full for your eternal life. Makes it possible for you to be a child of God. And the moment you do that, then everything else we've talked about can be a reality in your life. Until you give yourself to Him in salvation by faith, none of this other works. But it's yours as a choice.

0: Alize, how long would you say when you recall back into your childhood and into your life, how long would you say you struggled with same-sex attraction?
1: Well, I would say it started in daycare, to be honest. But I didn't start portraying it outwardly until I was about 16 years old.
0: And considering everything that's going on in the world, considering that this is a popular topic

0: in schools and in politics and social media. For you, why is it important for you to share your testimony of what Jesus has done in your life? Why do this?
1: I want people to know the loving God, the true living God, and that how the enemy portrayed our lives to be isn't what it is, and that we can come to know true love. We can come to know who love is, which is Jesus. And I believe that at one point I was amongst those who believed in what people are saying, and I was amongst them, you know? So I think it just got to a point where when I encounter truth, when I encounter Jesus, it's one of those things when you're in love, you want to tell the world. Mm. And I want to tell the world about Jesus, and that if he did it with me, he can do it with them.
0: Well, Alize, wherever you want to start, share with us, what has Jesus done? And yeah, what is your testimony?
1: The question is what Jesus hasn't done. I guess I can start by saying it started when I was young. I was a child. I've been molested by 3 different men in my life, 2 at the age between 3 and 8, and again at the age of 12. At a very young age, that spirit of lust did jump on me and perversed my mind in many ways, even at a young age, having attractions even early as daycare. It was one of those things where I couldn't control. I couldn't control how I felt towards women. And it wasn't until I started getting in my middle school years that I started wanting my hair cut. I started wanting shorter hair. I started changing my clothes. I lived in a strict home. You know, my parents are, you know, my mom's Spanish, you know, strict household. But one thing was I was afraid. So I'll steal my brother's clothes, carry him my book bag, go to school, change out of feminine attire to wear his clothes at school, come change before I got back home, back into my attire. And it was one of those things where I didn't really speak about it to anybody really until I was 16 years old. It got to the point where I couldn't hide it anymore. My mom started recognizing. I started becoming more tomboyish. I started showing it outwardly. I ended up telling my mom at one point, and I told my mom, "Hey, mom, you know, I like women." And, you know, I feel for any Spanish household, it's kind of, you know, certain households, it is kind of hard for people to accept. And
0: you were 16 at this time?
1: I was 16 when I told my mother. And at that point, I had to make the decision to leave with my father in Pennsylvania.
0: And Alize, before you move on from there, just because I want to understand here a little bit, what was that even like as far as the preparation of getting ready to tell your mom, you know, something that could, you know, potentially get you kicked out or, you know, you don't know what's going to happen. But what was that like dealing with that?
1: I have a family member that goes down that way, that is a homosexual. So I didn't think my mom probably would have rejected it. More so, I thought she would accept it. But it turned out to be the complete opposite. You know, more so, I'm her child, you know, and she has a say-so over my life as her child. And she had dreams for me. And it's as if me telling her I was gay, those dreams kind of deteriorated in front of her. And it was one of those things where it did hurt me because it's like, this is what I like. This is what I'm feeling. And this is what I want in my life. And it's kind of hard to hold and suppress these emotions that I'm having towards women.
0: Mm. So you said from there you went to live with your dad?
1: With my father.
0: Okay.
1: So my father...
0: So they weren't together at this time?
1: Okay. No. So I was raised by my mom and my stepdad. And then when I turned 16, I moved with my father.
0: What was his reaction?
1: So my father was way more lenient. My dad, he was the type, baby, if you want to shave your head, shave your head. If you want to wear boy clothes, wear boy clothes. If you want to... He was very, very open. And, you know, when you've been in a strict household for so long and then going to a non-strict household and, you know, my dad giving me that access, I went crazy. I shaved my head bald I started wearing boxers. I was sagging. I was sleeping around with women. I went wild because at that point, it's like I wanted to do what I wanted to do at that moment. I started battling with depression pretty heavily. It was happening in Florida because that's where I was raised. It started happening in Florida, but it didn't really hit me until I moved up north. And when I moved up north, my dad noticed it. And he would tell me, there's something wrong that you're not telling me. Something had to happen in Florida that you're not telling me.
0: And the depression started from, have you pinpointed from when did it start?
1: I would say I was around 14, I would say. Hmm. Around 14. And again, it was more so I felt that I had a home. I want to start by there. I had a home. I had everything I wanted, you know, materialistically. But in my mom's house, I felt like I longed for love. I felt I didn't get at that time. My mom raised us the best that she can to her abilities. But I felt a lack of love and I was very drawn to things due to it, I guess you could say. And my mom was the type, I don't want you texting boys, hanging out with boys. So I was always surrounded around women. So it made it even that more intense than that. But in moments of my depression, I feel that it started at 14 and then just escalated.
0: Hmm. And your dad started to notice it?
1: Yeah, he noticed it. He noticed it and he said, something had to happen to you while you were down there. And I told him I was molested. And he gave me the ultimatum. He said, either you're going to tell your mom or I'm going to tell your mom. And I didn't want my mom hearing that from my father. I wanted her to hear it from me. So when I told my mom, my whole world flipped upside down. And she believed me, but a lot of my family members disowned me because of it. And from there, you know, I had people that believed me and stood for me, but there was a specific person that did it, that denied it even happened. So it took a while. It took a while for me to get over that, you know, the loss of family members, people not believing me. But as I went on with living on with my dad, even through the rejection, it was as if I didn't care, you know. But I started seeing demons. And I don't know, I can't really pinpoint when, but I know that it started happening around, I want to say, maybe 17. I started seeing demons, maybe.
0: So when you say that, for people that maybe have never experienced that, what exactly was happening, and if you can explain in the best you can?
1: So I feel like the deeper I was getting into depression and it started weighing off into suicidal thoughts, I started to see shadows. They first started off as shadows. I used to be in the dark. I was always in dark places. I stopped eating. So whenever I found myself in a dark place or secluded, I would start seeing figures. And these figures will visit, so not very often, but they'll come and go. Until I continued to get deeper and deeper into homosexuality and into depression and suicidal thoughts where they became more vivid. So I ended up moving to a high school. And in this high school, I was a new kid. And at that point, it was my first high school from moving from Florida. And I was dating and I ended up being with this woman. And I noticed how much that spirit had a hold on me, homosexuality, because it was as if I was obsessed. It got to the point where being without her, I couldn't do it. I had to be with her. I had to be wherever she was at, I had to be. And I remember it got to the point where my dad and my stepmom at the time, they had to separate us. And I would bang my head on walls. I would bang my head on walls just because it was as if like I had a soul tie to her. And I couldn't understand why. I remember around this time I was cutting. I started cutting. In my room, I used to have a glass door. My stepmom didn't trust me with a regular door. She wanted to see just in case something would have happened. And around this time that I was cutting was when the demons were becoming more vivid, and they would visit me at 3 a.m. every day, and I would see them. And one incident really, really scared me. It was at 3 a.m. one day, and, you know, when you wake up, and I saw this big 6-foot figure in front of my door, and I thought it was so dark that I thought it was my father, because my father goes to work around that time. And I put my blanket down, I saw it, and I put my blanket back over my head. You know, when you're a kid and you try to hide, thinking that it's going to disappear, and it didn't. I put my blanket back down to see if it disappeared. It never disappeared. So when I woke up that morning, I asked my father, my uncle who was living in our house at the time, if anybody checked in on me, and they said no. So they were checking security cameras, they were checking everything that they can possibly think about checking, and nobody came in the doors. And at that point, I was like, yeah, this devil's out for me. Sometime around that time, I was still with the same girlfriend, and she came to pick me up from my house, and my stepmom was on the front porch, on the front steps of my house, and my aunt came with her friend. I walked up the hill with my girlfriend at the time, and the woman, I didn't know she was a servant of the Lord, and she asked my stepmom, who was that girl that just walked off? And she was like, that's my stepdaughter, and she said, the devil and God are fighting for her soul. And I knew it. I knew it because I was seeing demons. I was wanting to kill myself. I just wanted to die. And I wanted death, but I just felt like God was in the midst of it. God was in the midst of my whole life. And I know that now, looking back at it, and it's like, he was always there. I remember when I was in high school one day, I was going to kill myself. I had it all planned out. And the knife that I was cutting with myself with was still underneath my bed. That day, I got picked up from school by my dad, which wasn't normal. I normally walked back home. And he said, baby, I need you to go home and pack your things because you're going to the hospital. And he hugged me, and I hugged him, and I got home. And my stepmom told me, we found the knife under your bed. And moments like that, I saw God. And I see God. Because the day I was supposed to kill myself was the first time she's ever looked under my bed or ever been in my room. And the Lord, she talks about it now, that she felt led to go look. And she found it. I ended up going into a mental hospital for a couple weeks. And it's true what they say about it is the padded walls. It's, you can't wear shoelaces. You can't wear neck strings. You have to ask to brush your teeth, to take a shower. You have a routine of taking your meds every morning.
0: And Alize, a couple of questions here. One, yeah. How old are you at this time?
1: So I was a senior. So I was 18.
0: 18. And at this point, you're still, just to kind of give people an image here, you're still full blown, like,
1: yeah,
0: ball head. Like, yeah. You're full blown, like,
1: yeah,
0: in that world.
1: Yeah.
0: Okay.
1: So around this time, when I had my, this is around the time I had my separation with my girlfriend. This is where my dad intervened and was like, you guys cannot be together. And when I went to the mental hospital, I needed that attention from a woman so bad that I found a girlfriend in the mental hospital. I needed it. And I know it's weird to say, but I felt like the love I wanted from my mother, I was getting in them. That attention, that type of just a woman just loving me, you know? But even then, there was a guy that I met there, and he told me I shouldn't be here because I know the Lord. He said, I want you to stick beside me and I'm going to read the word to you. And he did. And it helped. But after I got out of the mental hospital, I ended up still being with the woman that I met there. My stepmom came to me and she said, I was like, you going to church? She said, you're going to church. And I said, okay. So that's fine. I started going to church I started having people come to my house for Bible studies.
0: Now, I'm sorry I keep asking questions.
1: No, it's fine.
0: What was your understanding or your relationship, if any, with Jesus, you know, before all of this, before, okay, we're going to go to church, before the Bible studies are coming or all of this stuff is happening or people are trying to read the Bible to you and all of these things. But what is your understanding of Jesus and, you know, what he does? Like, do you have any understanding at that point?
1: I knew what people told me he was, but I did not know who he was in a sense of intimacy, in a sense of knowing him. People can talk about Jesus to us. People can minister to us in a way about their encounters. But I never had that for myself around at that moment or even in my life. I knew that Jesus, you know, came and died on the cross for our sins and what my mom would tell us here and there about Jesus. And but that was about it. It was never really anything that I looked into, I guess. But it got to the point where I had praying family members. And even in the mental hospital, my grandmother, she had passed away, but she would call me in the mental hospital. And she'd be like, can I pray for you? And at that time, I rejected it. I said, no. I said, I'm okay. And I just kept rejecting it. But now, seeing it at a different perspective, it was those prayers. It was those prayers that saved me. It was Jesus and interceding on my behalf, and it was the Lord's intercessors interceding on my behalf. I remember when people were coming and giving me Bible studies, they'll always tell me, you know, you're going to go to hell. These were church members. You're going to be burning in hell if you don't, you know. And this one specific church member knew I was dating a woman. And she was like, have you broken up with her yet? Have you broken up with her yet? It was at every Bible study. And I said, I can't do this. And I ended up stopping Bible study. I was like, I can't do this. Around this time, my stepmom was starting to have demonic encounters in our house. What people will know as paranormal activity was happening in my house. So I had family members that couldn't sleep in my room because they would feel the demons. You would hear demons running up and down my steps. You would hear them running in the house. It got to the point where the things that were happening in the spiritual realm started manifesting into the physical. It got to the point where I'm still gay, but the Lord started giving me encounters with him. So while still in my deep sin, I'm having dreams of him. So I had a dream that it was just pitch black all around me. And I saw this bright white, pure white figure standing before me, and he had his arms open, and I ran to him, and he held me, and I felt everything disappear. My pain, my suffering, my past, my present, my future, it was just in that split second, it was just peace. And you know, when those type of dreams that you don't want to wake up from, because when you wake up, you're in reality again. In reality, I didn't want to be there. And even then, he would give me another dream where I'm marrying a man and I turn around and I'm pregnant. And that dream, I ran downstairs when I woke up and I told my stepmom, that ain't ever going to happen. I said, it's not happening. I said, I had this dream that I married a man and it's not going to happen. But I didn't know she was praying that the Lord would give me encounters. And again, like I said, it's not through condemnation that the Lord comes. It's through love. While many were condemning me, the very people that say they serve Christ, it was the love of God that transformed me. And I remember my moment, I would say my Damascus moment, my encounter with Jesus after, you know, when you think of Saul at the time, right? Paul, you know, Saul and all his wrongdoings. And Jesus just stopped him in his tracks. And that's how I felt. And I cried out to the Lord one day in my room, at my chest, the way I had it set up at the end of my bed. And I cried out and I said, I don't know you. I said, but I don't want to kill myself. And I said, I don't want to be gay. Please take this from me. And I begged him and I begged him and I said, please, please, I want to know you. I want to know who this God of love is. I want to know. And there I just cried my heart out. The following day, my cousin, who serves the Lord, called me. And he said, Alizé, were you at this specific spot in your room yesterday at this time? And I said, yeah. And he said, I saw an angel standing behind you. And moments like that, I started learning about the prophetic. And in moments like that, I was like, wow, the Lord is fighting for me. And he's leaving the 99 to find me. It wasn't, and I still say to this day, it's not people telling you you're going to go to hell or people with pitchforks and signs and saying to homosexuals that they're going to be burning in hell. I was the one, I was just like them. I was the one that saw that and it pushed me more away. Pushed me more away, saying, how can a God that loves cannot love me? It's just love. I'm loving another woman. What's wrong with me loving another woman? But I found truth. It wasn't church that found me. It was God. It wasn't religious folks. It was God. It was the love of God that transformed me. It healed me. It cleansed me. It mended me. His presence just wrapped around me. And the word of God says, in the presence of the Lord, there is freedom. And in the presence of the Lord, I received freedom. I received my breakthrough. I received healing. I received all that I cried out for all my life. And even then, things I didn't know I needed, he gave to me. Things that I longed for in individuals, I understood that it came from a broken place, but that he was the one that could fill the void. It was Jesus, and only Jesus. I received no glory, and I can't give no glory to another man, but Jesus.
0: Alizé, I want to take a step back here.
1: Yeah.
0: You had a dream about you being pregnant.
1: Yeah.
0: You come down the stairs, you say to your stepmom,
1: yeah,
0: that will never happen.
1: Yep.
0: And then you went to another moment of now you're crying out to Jesus. So could you kind of connect those dots for us? How do you get from, and obviously you're telling us there's different things that are happening around,
1: yeah,
0: you, so
1: yeah,
0: we're getting to hear that, but yeah, how do you get from that will never be me to now you're crying out to that same God that's reaching out to you?
1: Wow, that's a great question. I would say he was working in my heart. He was softening the parts that were hardened by my trauma. And in moments where I told my stepmom, hey, like, that's never going to happen, it was one of those things where I got tired. I think people just get tired. They get tired of running. They get tired of the routine. They get tired of things that are kind of, I wouldn't say out of our control, but I got tired of the attacks of the enemy. I got tired of the torment. I got tired of the suicidal thoughts. I got tired of just not having happiness, not having peace. And I knew with that one dream that I had of Jesus that's what I wanted, that peace. So at that point, whatever I have to surrender, whatever I have to do, to get to Jesus, I'm gonna do it. If he needs me to surrender, I'm gonna surrender. If he needs me to cry out, I'm gonna cry out. I have family through my stepmother's side that served the Lord. So I had an understanding of what it is to experience the love of God through them. It was one of those things that you just don't wanna live for you no more. I didn't wanna live for me no more. I wanted to live for him. If I was so willing and so capable of wanting to take my life, I am more capable of living it for him.
0: Mm. Man, those are some bold statements, which I love. What was that process like? Because there's one thing of crying out.
1: Right.
0: And now there's action and things that happen after that because Absolutely. He's a living God, right?
1: Absolutely.
0: So what did that look like for you from there?
1: Oh, man. I believe every person, I think when they come to Christ, right, you're in your puppy love phase, right? And you're learning Him and you're learning His love for you. You're learning who you are in Him, and He's coming and He's cleansing and He's healing. And I think it got to a moment I had everything, right?
0: This is No, when you say that though, are you saying that happened to you?
1: Referring to
0: the puppy love?
1: The puppy love.
0: Okay, talk about that though. Like, yeah, what did that look like? Because you hadn't experienced that this whole time.
1: Right.
0: And now all of a sudden you are having a relationship with Jesus. What did that look like for you? Even that stage of love.
1: That stage of love, that love cannot be compared to anything. It was one of those things where it's like you will look back at your life and think what you thought love was, right? What the world tells you love is, and what you feel, what your heart says what love is, right? But then when Jesus comes and Jesus says, I am love, and He shows you a different perspective, and He shows you this beautiful definition of what love is, and He is love. You know, it was one of those things where I just wanted to be in His presence. Oh, man, I just wanted to seek after Him. I wanted to love on Him. I wanted Him to love on me. And I would just be laid out on the floor and just worshiping, praising, thanking Him. Around this time, I do apologize, you guys. I did skip the part where when I cried out to the Lord to change me, around this time, I was like, you know what? I started attending church more. I started attending church more. And I ended up getting baptized. And when I got baptized, it was as if a switch happened. Like, I don't know how else to explain it. I felt when I got dipped in that water that all my filthiness was left in that water. I don't know how else to explain it. It was just like all my sin, all my dirtiness, everything that I was carrying, everything I felt was just left there in that water. And I remember after that day, I could not look at a woman the same. No matter, it was like instant, I could not look at the woman the same. And it was one of those things where I was like, wow, I'm doing this. Me and Jesus, I'm going all the way. And even now, to this day, I'm still in love with Him. Utterly and utmost in love with Him. I think that's where people need to get to, is that you love God so much, above all things, above everything, and to seek Him diligently. And the word says, draw near to me and I shall draw near to you. I was drawing near to Him because I hungered for Him. It was something new for me. And when something's new, it was something I had to have. And when you know that it's pure, and when you know that it's holy, and when you know that it's good, you just can't get enough of it. No love can compare to what I felt in my beginning stages with the Lord, even to this day. The love that I felt towards Him.
0: So just like that. Even the attraction that you felt since you were kindergarten and
1: It just disappeared.
0: Wow.
1: And I know that may look foolish to some people. And many people, you know, say, how can that be? But when you serve God and the true living God, He set me free. He set me free. And like I said before, in the presence of the Lord is there is freedom. If the Son sets you free, you are free indeed, right? And it's one of those things, I wasn't half delivered. I was fully delivered. Even after that, after I got baptized, there was no cutting. There was no depression. There was no suicidal thoughts. It was as if I had a clean slate. He gave me a clean slate and I ran with it. And I said, this is my Jesus. This is Jesus. This is who the Bible says He is. This is the Word. This is everything that I knew Him to be, that people, other than, you know, of course, those who came and told me I was going to burn in hell. But there are some that ministered to me and said that He is love, you know? But when you encounter it yourself, it's something completely different. It's something completely different. And coming to the things of the Lord now, I had to go through my process. You have to go through a process, a cleansing process, a healing process. You have to go through many things in the things of the Lord in the sense of renewing, right? Renewing. I remember the Lord told me, he brought me to Philippians, where he mentioned, count it all rubbish to gain Christ. I had left everything. I sold all that I had. I had my own apartment at the time, my own job. I was a manager. I quit my job, left my apartment. My car got repossessed, and I followed Jesus. And I feel like at that around that time is when the Lord really pressed me down and said, all right, you're going to go through your process now with me. But it's been the most liberating, the most freeing thing in my whole entire life.
0: How long have you been walking with the Lord now?
1: Going on 7 years, 2018, so seven years.
0: You mentioned to me that there was a part in your life that you went back, you backslid.
1: Yes. Yes. So around this time, I was gay. So I'm going to backtrack. I was gay. And when I started having these encounters with the Lord, and again, I'm starting to go to church and I'm starting to experience these things with him, a man came into my life. And at this time, this is something new for me. I never had was in a relationship with a man. So I thought this has to be from the Lord because these feelings are new. I never had this attraction towards a man. And that's around the time I got baptized. I was still with the guy, ended up falling into fornication with him. From there, I backslid and I ended up being with my ex-fiance, which is a different dude. Got with him. But my sin, it was getting to the point where I was like, I need to go back to where I was at, where I was so wrapped up in the things of God. I didn't care about a man. I didn't care about anything. I just wanted him. And he was tugging at my spirit again. Come home. Come home. You're starting to drift away. Come back home. I used to tell my ex-fiance at the time, I said, hey, we need to go to church. We need to start seeking. But again, I was still living in sin. You know, I didn't really know what it was to submit. I really didn't know what it was to surrender. It was more so I was learning everything. And again, I didn't have really mentors in the church to guide me on which way to go concerning, you know, that type of situation. But all I knew is that I was being convicted of what I was doing. And I was like, I just can't do this no more. My cousin ended up coming to me because I had I wouldn't say a bad relationship with my ex-fiance, but it was something that I just couldn't do no more. And my cousin said, can you see yourself another 7 years like this, 5, 6, 7 years like this? Can you see yourself marrying him? And I said, no, I can't. And at that point, I said, I need God. And that's when in 2018, January 7th, I decided I'm going to live fully for God. No turning back.
0: I want to kind of clarify something here.
1: Yeah.
0: So it's interesting. When you mentioned God fully delivered you, I understood what you said.
1: Yeah.
0: Which is he fully delivered you from, and correct me if I'm wrong here, yeah. Just want to kind of get everybody on the same page.
1: Yeah, yeah.
0: He fully delivered you from that attraction that you had towards the same sex.
1: Yes.
0: And then I hear you mentioned the process, and it seemed like, and I think this is so interesting to kind of pick up in your story that sometimes we look at homosexuality as a problem, but really it's just sin. Mm-hmm. That's the problem. And homosexuality just happens to be in that category of sin. So you were set free from the homosexuality.
1: Yeah.
0: But then there was still a problem of sin now with men.
1: Now with men.
0: Right.
1: Because it derives from the spirit of lust. So going back, being molested, the spirit of lust came through. And from there, the spirit of homosexuality happened. And it needed to come from the root, right? I was delivered from the spirit of homosexuality, the same sex attractions. Now, fornicating with a man, deriving from the spirit of lust. And I needed to be set free completely from the spirit of lust, as well as homosexuality. And that's, you know, through my process, you know, the cleansing process.
0: What was that like as far as the Lord getting to the root of the problem?
1: There was areas where the Lord will convict me, whether it was the way I was dressing, certain things I would wear were very provocative, or it had to do with facial expressions I was making in photos, or the way I would look at a man, or the way I would look at certain things, and the Lord would convict me, and he would show me that's the spirit of lust. And I had to renew my mind. I had to allow God to show me where it came from. And in prayer, I renounced and asked the Lord to close every door that came, that spirit came from. Any door from my past, from my childhood. And I prayed that. And I renounced anything that I came into agreement with concerning the spirit of lust.
0: What was it like to openly, you know, at some point you openly came out and said, man, this is what I'm going to do. I'm going to date women.
1: Yeah.
0: And then at some point you make an open statement to say, man, I'm going to follow Jesus. And you mentioned that you gave everything up, you know?
1: Yeah.
0: You gave material things up and different things.
1: Yeah.
0: What was that like to openly say, man, that what I was doing is wrong and this is the truth?
1: Yeah.
0: What has that been like for you now as you continue to walk with Jesus?
1: I believe I became more bold concerning it. I had no fear. When I found the Lord and I had an encounter with Jesus and I said, I'm going to leave that all behind, I had all boldness because I encountered him. I encountered the one true living God. And I didn't care what people thought, what people would say. You know, I was more so, I'm going to serve Jesus. And I've lost a lot of friends along the way, a lot of people along the way, but that's okay. It is all okay. You know, I would choose Jesus above anything any day. You would think that you would feel liberated when you say, I'm coming out, right? When I was gay and I actually acknowledged it and publicized it and said, hey, I'm gay, right? I even remember the day I did it and I said, I'm gay. And a lot of people would say, I'm proud of you, be yourself, you know? But then when I say, I'm gonna follow Jesus, a lot of people turn their backs. But I'd rather gain Christ. I'd rather gain Christ. And being gay, I was just a broken woman looking for love, trying to fill a void, trying to find acceptance from anybody. That's why I feel like I needed it. That's why I felt like I was jumping from relationship to relationship. That's why I ended up being with that woman in the mental hospital. It was a void that I needed. I needed to fill. But then when I came to Jesus, he filled all of that. So I'm good.
0: What's it like to go back to that foundational season that you were once in of, you know what, I'm just going to focus on you. Today, where you're standing at today, you know, even doing this, openly declaring what Jesus has done in your life. Yeah, what has that been like to just get back to, man, let's focus on what truly matters?
1: Back in 2018, when I came back from backsliding, I knew I had some growing to do. I started learning to do. But I felt free to do so. I felt in a safe place, I would say, where the Lord gave me that liberty to be free with him, that liberty to open up to him. And moments like that, Jesus really, man, he really changed my life around. And he continues to, and he is everything. And I think that even to this day, even coming before you guys, I wouldn't choose any other way. You know, and I can express this more than enough on this video and sharing my testimony. But what I really want people to understand is who God is. I could share my testimony. But one thing I really do pray is that people will see Jesus, know Jesus, encounter Jesus, and let him love on you as he has loved on me. You know, and he only deserves the glory and honor. Only him. Only him.
0: Alize, what is your relationship with your parents today?
1: I have a good relationship with my parents, praise God. I think they've seen the change in me. And I know at one point in my life, it was hard for me to get along with my parents on both aspects, on both sides, you know, concerning my mom. There was times I had mishaps with my stepmom. But I feel like it all had to do with the trauma that I was feeling internally. And I was portraying it outwardly towards them. There was times I would get frustrated. There was times I would, you know, I wouldn't say lash out, but I was just doing me. And now I feel that now that I'm a different mindset, I have a different character, you know? And now with me and my family, I'm really close to them. I'm really close to them.
0: Well, what is it like for your family? Again, going back to that moment of I'll never do that. And, you know, as they see you today, what has that reaction and that, what has that been like with them?
1: Oh, man, they talk about it all the time. And they will tell me, you know, we prayed for this and we see it. So I think to them more so, the Lord is showing them what prayers do. A woman who was, you would say in the world, a stud, a girl who had a bald head, wearing boxers, sleeping around with women, suicidal, cutting, not caring about anything, to now a woman who just preaches Jesus and shows it, you know? And I think that they tell me to this day that they thank God. They thank God. And that they're pleased and they're proud and you know, and I give all glory to the Lord.
0: Alize, who is Jesus to you?
1: He is life. He is life. And when you live in a world where you feel like all you want is death, and then when you come to know Jesus, he is life. And that's exactly who he is to me. He's life. He's my everything. That's why I will live for him in everything, you know, and I will continue to serve him because he is worthy of it. He is worthy of it. And I could say it, but when I was in the world, I wanted to die. I didn't want to be here. I had voids upon voids, and I had just this one vision, which was just death. But then when the one true living king comes, the one who is the way, the truth, and the life, and he shows you life, and he shows you this love, and he comes, and he gives you a broader perspective of everything, of who he is, and what he has for you, and his love for you. I can't seem to describe or even put him in words. He's just life.
0: Alize, for those who are watching, and I do believe there are people that are watching right now, and are in that place that you once were of darkness, of hopelessness, suicidal thoughts, wanting to fill that void, not understanding why is it not being filled, looking in men and women. And for those that are watching and are saying, Alize, I want what you have. I want to be free. I want a relationship with Jesus. Could you pray for those who are watching right now and are saying these things in their heart or maybe even out loud?
1: Absolutely. Father God, I come before your presence, my Lord. And Father God, I just thank you, my God, for every person that's watching this, Father God, at this moment. I pray right now, Lord, that they will experience your love, they'll experience your presence, that they will have encounters with you, my Lord. And I, Father God, just come against and I rebuke any spirit, Father God, that comes to torment them, Father God, whether it's suicide, whether it's anything, Father God, whether it's homosexuality. I pray, Father God, if it's pain, if it's suffering, Father God, I pray that you will heal every void, my Lord, that they will come to you, Father, for you are our healer, Father God, for your word says by your stripes, Father God, we are healed, my Lord. Father God, I know, my God, that nothing is impossible for you, Lord. Hallelujah, Father God, for you have done it with me, my Lord, and I know that you shall do it with others, my God, and I pray in the mighty name of Jesus, my God, that they will come to know all of you, Father God, and all that they are in you, my God, for you have created them, Father, for a purpose, my Lord. Hallelujah, you love them with everlasting love, for you, Father God, hallelujah, you, Father God, came, my Lord, hallelujah, Jesus, you came and you died on the cross, Father God, for them. So Lord, I just pray right now in this moment, my God, every person that's watching this, I pray, Father God, that deliverance will find them. I pray freedom will find them. I pray love will find them. I pray encounter will find them. I pray all that you, Father God, have for them will find them, my Lord, but that they will know, my God, hallelujah, that in you, Father God, hallelujah, they can experience, Father God, your peace, your love, and your freedom, my Lord, in all that you are, my God, in Jesus' mighty name. Amen.
0: Amen.
1: Amen.
0: Alize, any last words for people who are watching, for the people who are watching your testimony right now?
1: I would say, run to the feet of Jesus. Run to him. Every person that is in pain, every person that's suffering, any person that's dealing with addiction, or whether it's homosexuality, whether it's anything, every person has a void in their heart that's only meant for Jesus to fill. And if watching this showed you guys anything, is that whom the Son sets free is free indeed. Amen.

got done recording Redeemer in Spanish. So, yes. So we'll do a little bit of that. But y'all, I just feel compelled to share one of my favorite scripture verses. And it says, O Lord, our Lord, how excellent is thy name in all the earth, who has set thy glory above the heavens. Out of the mouths of babes and sucklings has thou ordained strength because of thine enemies, that thou mightest still the enemy and the avenger. When I consider the heavens, the works of thy fingers, the moon and the stars which thou hast ordained, what is man that thou art mindful of him, or the son of man that thou visiteth him? For thou hast made him a little lower than the angels, and hast crowned him with glory and honor. Thou hast given him dominion over the works of thine hands, and hast put all things under his feet, all sheep and oxen, yea, the beast of the field, the fowl of the air, the fish of the sea, and whatsoever passeth through the path of the sea. So, O Lord, our Lord, how excellent is thy name in all the earth. Amen.

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1: God, we thank you for the power of your Word. That you stepped in the middle of nothing and spoke. And what wasn't had to be by the power of your word. I believe even now, oh God, you're able to speak over what looks like nothing in our lives and create everything thou hast ordained. Speak, Lord, for your servants are listening. In the name of Jesus, who is our Christ, we do pray. Amen. During this season of celebrating these 15 years, God has blessed us with this. Pastor and people, I found myself in a place of reflection. There and taking a moment to reflect on the scriptures in God's word that have held me together and ones that I know I've held on to during these seasons of life. And I want to thank you for affording me the privilege over these few Sundays to share with you in a series called Pastor's Picks, where we take some time to sermonically study some of those scriptures that anchor us through the storms of life. For those that are not with us, last weekend we began this journey with those powerful and prophetic words of the prophet Isaiah, who simply said in chapter 40, "They that wait on the Lord shall renew their strength. They shall mount up on wings as eagles. They shall run and not get weary. They shall walk and not faint." If it's all right with you today, briefly and quickly, I'd like to take you into another passage that I found has been critical to my own walk with the Lord and my own ministry and attempt to be a faithful pastor. I'm going to invite you to hear the words of the Apostle Paul as he writes in the book of Galatians, in the New Testament, Galatians chapter 6. And we invite those who are physically able to stand with us as we reverence the reading of God's holy word. From Galatians chapter 6, it'll be on the screen as well as in your Bible and on your devices. Galatians chapter 6 begins with a very oft-quoted passage in verse 7. Earl, it reads a little something like this. Be not deceived. God is not mocked. For whatsoever you sow, you're also going to reap. For whoever sows to the flesh will of the flesh reap corruption. And whoever sows to the Spirit of the Spirit will reap eternal life. Here's what I hold on to. Let us not grow weary in doing well. For in due season we will reap if we faint not. Therefore, as we have opportunity, let us do good to all, especially to those who have the household of faith. Let us not grow weary in well-doing, for in due season we will reap if we faint not. Don't give up on doing good, because at the right time you will reap if you don't quit. Do me a favor, encourage your neighbor with today's sermon title. Tell him, neighbor. Oh, neighbor.
2: Oh neighbor,
1: I just can't quit. You may be seated in the presence of the Lord. I just can't quit. There's something I want to share with you from my personal life that I've held for these 15 years that we've been together. I'm almost embarrassed to tell you. I want you to know that in my 51 years of life, I've only been able to hold down 3 jobs. And 2 of them have been pastoring. I'm really glad that you all have kept me for these 15 years because I fear I'd have trouble getting a job with what little I could put on my resume. Besides pastoring for 10 years in Massachusetts and now 15 years here at Alfred Street, there's only one other job I've had. Back in 1988, I worked at Water Tower Place in Chicago at a store called The Gap. And I worked at The Gap for all of 14 days before I quit. Let me explain. Back in 1988, I was a sophomore in high school, and I had a crush on a senior at my high school named Oni. Oni was not only captain of the girls' basketball team, but she had just been promoted to assistant manager at The Gap. The word around high school was that Oni could hook you up with a job at The Gap. So I went down to Water Tower and I applied and got the job and was excited because I figured not only will I make some money, but now I get to see Oni. It's not quite how it went down. First of all, you need to know I wasn't driving at the time. I didn't have a car. And The Gap was 45 minutes from where I lived, and I had to take Chicago Transit Authority. That's the public bus. And it would take me 45 minutes to get to Water Tower to work at The Gap. Sharice, I mistakenly thought that I could choose my hours and days upon which I would work, and I wanted to work on Friday evenings and Saturday mornings at the height of people coming by The Gap. No, when you're new at The Gap, you get assigned the time you're going to work, and I was assigned closing. If you've never worked retail, allow me to tell you how unenjoyable working closing is. You come in about 2 to 3 hours before the store closes, and you stay 4 hours later refolding everything to get the store ready for the next day. There's not even a customer in the store while you're folding up clothes. I was assigned closing. Not only do you get assigned your shift, but you get assigned the station you're going to work at The Gap. Hear me, you all. You don't just get to work where you want. They tell you where you're going to work. My first assignment was folding up women's jeans, and I hated refolding jeans. I was at that station until one day I saw a lady come in after I had folded up jeans. She was looking for her size, and she kept unfolding. And I kindly said to her, "Ma'am, unless you plan on refolding all those jeans, why don't you ask for some help?" Well, Mel, after I got written up and sent to a I got sent to the station I didn't like, which is called the greeter. The greeter is a person that stands at the door of The Gap for their entire shift, and they stand there and they welcome everyone that walks in with these words: "Hi, I'm Howard, welcome to The Gap. Hi, I'm Howard, welcome to The Gap. Hi, I'm Howard, welcome to The Gap." That was all I did. It gets worse, because I didn't know at the time that Oni didn't work the closing shift. Lester did. Lester was the assistant manager, and I did not like Lester. Lester was mean. Lester didn't know what he was doing. And Lester made it clear that I only had one 15-minute break, and if I was late, I was going to be fired. I recognized then I am not made to work for someone who's going to tell me that I can only take a 15-minute break. Whenever I would come back, Lester would tell me in closing that now my station was the dressing room. I had to refold all the clothes, and I had to clean the bathroom after The Gap had closed. This clearly was not God's will for my life. It gets a little bit worse. I thought that when you worked at The Gap, when you worked on the week, you would get paid that week. That's not the way it works. It takes about 2 weeks for your hours to get registered, so the paycheck does not come immediately. And when I get my first paycheck, CJ, to say I was disappointed would be an understatement. I had never heard of FICA. I didn't know who FICA was. I didn't know what FICA did. But allow me to tell you that when you only earn $7 an hour and you only work 15 hours in a pay period, by the time FICA hits your check, you ain't making a whole lot of money. I want to make certain you catch this. I had to take 3 CTA buses to travel 45 minutes to get to the water tower to work closing shift, where I stood and said, "Hi, I'm Howard. Welcome to the Gap." For Lester, who told me I could only take a 15-minute break to come back and clean the toilets after the store had closed to make a little bit of money, and there was no Oni. Y'all, I tell you, I quit. Because what they were asking of me was more than what they were paying me. And there comes a moment when you've got to examine how much you're giving for how much you're getting and ask yourself, is this worth it? If you really value yourself and your skills, if you value who you are, if you value what God has graced you to do, there come moments in life where you have to say to yourself, this ain't worth it. I wish I could tell you that I only felt that way working at the Gap. If I could be honest with you, there have been many and multiple moments when I have felt that way pastoring this church. I know you didn't come to church to hear that. But there have been many moments when I've wondered, is this worth it? You preach your hardest and try your best, and there are always folk with criticisms and something to say. Is this worth it? When rumors circulate about personal matters that ain't none of your business. Is this worth it? Preaching 4 services over the weekend and reaching a place where I could barely walk and could not speak on Monday morning. Is this worth it? Every time I walk out of a 4-hour board meeting where nothing has happened other than fighting, is this worth it? Sitting down in meetings where the same issue is debated over and over and over and over again, and people are not willing to follow the leadership of their pastor, is this worth it? Taking the high road with people who like the gutter. Is this worth it? Having to cater to fragile egos and navigate around people's insecurities. God, is this worth it? Trying to do right with folk that always want to look for, cause, and create problems. God, is this worth it? Beloved, don't look at me like that. You've been there on your job. You've been there in your marriage. You've been there in any organization you volunteer with. And believe it or not, you can even get there with God. Come here. There is a silent sin that no one tells you about when you join church. And that is that sometimes it feels like walking with God is futile. It feels like there's no reward. It feels like what God asks of you is not commensurate with what God gives you. That what faith demands doesn't match up with what faith delivers. That the requirements of righteousness are not always rewarded. And that the attempt to be holy for the Lord doesn't grant you the immunity from some struggles it ought to give you. Have you ever been in a place where it felt like you were doing your part, but God was slow to do his? Is it worth it? If you keep living, life will put you in that place where you question whether this thing called faith and Christianity and discipleship is worth it. Why do I keep praying when there ain't no answer? Why keep coming to church on Sunday and nothing's changing on Monday? Why keep reading my Bible if it's not affecting my life? Why am I trying to be nice to folk who don't know how to be nice in return? Why did I give up cussing? With some folk that deserve to be cussed out. This ain't worth it. And when you walk with God, there will become moments in that journey when it seems like righteousness has no reward. The doing good is repaid with evil. The trying to live right doesn't keep you out of the storms. Or is this worth it? Now, before you judge me or your neighbor for being there, let me tell you that that's exactly where the Apostle Paul is in 55 AD when he writes this letter from Ephesus to the church in Galatia. When Paul writes this letter, I want you to read it when you get home. You'll find that this is not the Paul you expect to encounter. It's only 6 chapters. You can read it in your devotional time this evening. You will find that this is not the Paul you're used to. This is not the Paul who says all things work together for the good of them. No, this is the Paul who in chapter 2 tells Peter and Barnabas, y'all are liars and hypocrites in the presence of other folk. Marcia, this is not the Paul who would tell us be kindly affectionate to one another and forgive one another in righteousness. No, this is the Paul who in chapter 5, verse 12 says this, any of y'all who disagree with me need to castrate yourself. This is not the Paul who said in 1 Corinthians 15, be steadfast, unmovable, always abounding in the work of the Lord. No, this is the Paul who comes to the end of this book and has to encourage himself and tell himself, don't quit. Don't give up. Don't throw in the towel. Paul, you can't give up because in due season we will reap if we faint not. Paul has reached the place where he's ready to give up on the assignment God has given him. Now, since we come to Alpha Street to learn something, what you ought to be asking is, why is Paul so angry? Why is he so frustrated? Why does Paul have to tell himself not to quit? Well, remember, context is important. That you can't really understand Paul's letters without understanding the exigence, the context in which they're written. So when you go back and you read these 6 chapters, you're going to find out here's why Paul is ready to give up. And listen for how it resonates with your life. Paul's ready to give up because when you read in Galatians, what happens in Galatians goes all the way back to a sermon series your pastor just preached called a good argument. You remember the good argument in Acts chapter 15, Paul and Barnabas have to go from Antioch to Jerusalem to settle a matter they're having with a group called the Judaizers. The Judaizers, President Williams, are Jewish Christians who believed in the death and resurrection of Jesus Christ, but said the only way to be a Christian was to first be a Jew. That you had to enter the Mosaic covenant and the promise of God to Abraham, which requires circumcision. And so the Judaizers kept pressing that if you are a Christian man, you must be circumcised. And in Acts chapter 15, Paul and Barnabas have gone with the Judaizers from Antioch to Jerusalem to settle the matter. And the matter was settled by James, who said you don't have to be circumcised. And when we get to Galatians, guess who's back? The Judaizers. They've come back again. The same folk he'd been messing with 5 years ago in Antioch are now back in Galatia preaching the same old thing. You got to be circumcised. They won't let it go. They follow Paul, arguing with Paul, creating problems with Paul, raising the same issue with Paul. And notice, you know what will make you want to quit? When you realize with some folk, you just can't win. You know what will make you want to give up? When you're dealing with folk that find reasons to create problems. You know what will make you want to quit church? Folk who just won't let it go. So no matter what you do, they hold on to the issue. You can't love them enough. You can't be nice enough. You can't say I'm sorry enough. You can't try to move on enough. Every time you see them, they got the same old issue. And when you feel like you can't win with some people, can I push it? Not only have the Judaizers shown up, but Paul gets upset. You keep reading. When you get to chapter 3, Paul is upset with the church in Galatia, because this is what he says. He said, listen, I came and I preached Jesus to you. I didn't preach the law. You all got saved and experienced the Holy Spirit on Jesus alone. And now here come these Judaizers telling you something different, and y'all fell for it. You heard what I preached. You got saved. You experienced the Holy Ghost. And now y'all turned on me after everything I've done for you. You know what'll make you want to quit? When folk you've done a lot for aren't loyal in return. When you've committed yourself and given of yourself and volunteered yourself and sacrificed yourself and sacrificed your time and put away things you could have been doing and enjoying more, and the people you were serving, the people you were ministering to, the people you were giving yourself to turn on you at the drop of a dime. People who should have had your back. The fairness between you and me, when you serve and there's no recognition and no appreciation and no respect. Can I push it? He's got the Judaizers. He's got the Galatians who've turned their back on him. And remember, I told y'all he wrote this letter in AD 55. Now, that doesn't mean much to you. Until you remember that AD 55, Judy, that's the exact same time he got a letter from Chloe about all hell breaking loose in Corinth. Corinth is another church Paul established. So while he's trying to fix Corinth, now he got to deal with Galatia. Oh, I got one thing. And as soon as I got that right, something else jump off. You know what'll make you want to quit? When if it ain't one thing. Y'all let me preach. When it's one problem after another problem after another problem after another problem, and you reach the place where you feel that everything you're doing ain't making a difference, because if it ain't one thing, it's another. He's got the Judaizers. He's got a crowd that doesn't appreciate him. He's got multiple problems. And y'all, here's the fourth reason Paul wants to quit. I love this one, because he says in chapter 2, watch this, that Peter and Barnabas flipped on me. Peter was the leader of the church who in Acts 15 agreed circumcision wasn't necessary. And now here he is showing up in Galatia telling folk, Peter, you flipped. Barnabas was my dog. Barnabas was my partner. Barnabas rolled with me, and Barnabas flipped with me in front of these folk. I thought the leadership would be strong. I thought y'all would stand by the decision you made. I thought that if you changed your mind, you would at least integrate me into the conversation, and nothing will make you quit more than weak leadership. leaders who say one thing in your face and another thing at the committee meeting. Leaders who say they got your back until they find out the crowd wants to move in a different direction. Leadership that makes changes without valuing your voice and your input, and you will quit with poor leadership. Here's why Paul wants to quit. I got the group I can't win with. I got folk that don't appreciate what I'm doing. If it ain't one thing, it's another. And these leaders keep flipping on me. No wonder Paul has to tell himself, don't quit. Don't grow weary, Paul, in doing well, because if anything will make you grow weary, it's people who don't appreciate you. It's work that doesn't get any recognition. It's sacrifice that has no reward. It's doing good to folk who want to do bad. It's trying to stay high with folk that want to go low. It's trying to do right with folk that like going left. It will make you want to quit. Have you ever grown weary in well-doing? The amazing thing, Marcy, is that Paul recognizes it's possible to grow weary doing well. That it's amazing how quickly we can get frustrated with doing right when there's no reward. Now, here's the amazing thing, and I want to see how many folk are woke on this. You can grow weary doing well, but it's amazing how you never grow tired being ugly. Have you ever noticed you never get sick and tired of being nasty? Revenge always feels good. Cussing folk out. Immediate gratification. Being ugly has no expiration date. I can prove it, because there's some folk you know now been ugly their whole life, and they've never gotten tired of being nasty. They've never given up being mean. They find new ways to go low. You never get tired being ugly, but we get frustrated doing right. So Paul has to say to himself what he instructs us with. Don't grow weary in well-doing. For in due season, you will reap if you don't quit. Try it again. Don't grow weary in well-doing. For in due season, you will reap. If you don't quit, I don't know who this is for. It ain't a shout. It's just a mode of meditation. Don't you quit on doing right. Don't you give up on serving the Lord. Don't you let go of God's hands. Don't you throw in the towel of righteousness. Don't you walk away from what God has called you to. Because in due season, you will reap. Let the church say reap. I want to preach this today. We may shout next week. The word reap is this Greek word, therizo, T-H-E-R-I-Z-O, therizo. And the amazing thing about therizo, reap, is that whenever reap is used in the New Testament, reap is always a reference to the final judgment seat of Christ. Reap, therizo, is always meant to remind you that your coworker doesn't have the last word. Reap is a reminder that there's a God who is the judge, who sits on the throne of heaven. And when it's all over, said and done, he alone has the last word over what happens in your life. Somebody, I want you to embrace that word reap as a reminder that God and God alone sits on the throne, and God is the judge of our lives. God judges. So here's what Paul says, that word reap is meant to teach you to do two things. Number one, trust God. Reap is a reminder that God sits on the throne. Reap is a reminder that God sees what's happening. Reap is a reminder that God is weighing out the reward. Reap is a reminder that it's not the committee that gives you the reward. Reap is a reminder that God is faithful. Reap is a reminder that God cannot be mocked. That's how Paul starts this thing in verse 7. Be not deceived. God is not mocked. Now, let me tell you something. Verse 7 is one of the misused verses in all the Bible. Because whenever we use verse 7, we're prophetically predicting damnation on somebody. Here's how we use verse 7. Somebody do you wrong. Girl, I ain't got to worry about that. Be not deceived. God is not mocked. Whatever she did is going to come back on her. We quote verse 7, and then we sit back and wait for God to strike someone dead. Be not deceived. God is not mocked. Is not a promise of damnation on folk who've done wrong. That's right. That's right. Can I prove it? Because the verse says, be not deceived. God is not mocked. What you sow, you shall reap. Here's how I know it's not a promise of damnation. Because you have never reaped all the evil you've sown. Yeah. I knew someone was going to pretend that I wasn't preaching to you right there, but there's somebody you ought to just be grateful to God that as you look back at all the evil you did, that God did not allow you to reap everything you sowed. It's not a prophecy of damnation. It's a promise of reward. Here's what verse 7 means. God sees your righteousness. God knows your sacrifice. God sees your effort. God knows you volunteered. God knows you took the high road when you could have gone low. And God is not mocked. God knows. And there will be a reward. At the core of doing right and being committed to righteousness is for you to remember who you're being righteous for. If you're only serving for the applause, quit. If you're only singing because you want the solo, quit. If you only volunteer so they'll put your name, quit. But if you know you're doing it for the Lord, y'all, here's what Paul says. I love the way you read when you get home in chapter 1. I think it's verse 16. He says, I am confident that God called me to this assignment. That this is what God requested of me. So I'm not doing this for the Judaizers. I'm not doing this for Peter and Barnabas. I'm not doing this for the Galatians. I'm not doing this for the Corinthians. I'm doing this because God called me to this. And this is God's assignment on my life. Judy, I can't preach this to everyone. But the reason I haven't quit, the reason I haven't walked away, the reason I haven't thrown in the towel, the reason I haven't cussed back, sometimes, somebody say progress, progress, progress, progress. I believe in the ministry of progress. The reason I don't is because I remember October 29th, 1989. It was a Sunday. It's 4 p.m. I was sitting in Zion Hill Missionary Baptist Church on the west side of Chicago. I was there to see one of my friends give his first sermon. And right there, God called me. In that pew, I know God said, you're going to preach my word. And whenever church gets on my nerves, I go back to that pew on that Sunday at 4 o'clock and remind myself, God called me to this. Whenever I want to quit, I remind myself, this is what God said I've got to do. And the only reason you'll stay committed is when you know God called you to it. I'm not doing this for you. I'm not being nice to you for you. I'm not restraining my ugly for you. I'm not showing up to rehearsal for you. I'm doing it because God called me to this. Reap says, trust God. And reap also says, redefine reward. Here's why you can't quit. Because you know your righteousness is for the Lord. And your reward is from the Lord. Can I tell you why so many people quit? Because you're looking to the wrong source for reward. Here's what Paul says. Listen, the reason I'm staying committed, because the Judaizers don't have the last say. The reason I won't quit on doing right is because Peter doesn't sign my eternity check. The reason I don't walk away is because Barnabas' opinion of me is not what's going to determine where I land in eternity. The reason I do this is not because of the growth, not because of the applause, not for the anniversary, not for any name. I do it because I know God will reward. You need to know who holds the reward for your righteousness. Stop looking to people to give you what you can only get from God. Okay. I'm done. I'm gonna let you go. I knew this wouldn't shout at all, but this is just... You know, I was raised in a different era, and if you were born in the 70s or came up in the 70s and the 80s, you know that it was just a different era. Part of it was how we did Saturday mornings. Saturday mornings in my era was cartoons. We sit down, watch cartoons. And T, you knew cartoons would come to an end when Soul Train came on. You saw that train and Don Cornelius, cartoons were over. Saturday mornings were cartoons, and cartoons were incomplete without a big bowl of cereal. Now if you have siblings in your age and you're from my era, You know, Saturday was also a fight. The first fight was which cartoon we gonna watch. This is a different era. We didn't have flat screens in the kitchen and in bed. We had the one Zenith floor model that. There was no remote control. I was the remote control. Boy, go change that channel. So the first fight was over what cartoon you go watch. But there's a bigger fight about the cereal. Let me explain why. Because back in the day, the cereal box always had had a toy inside, a prize. There's a reward in the cereal box. And because my brother was older than I was, he would often open up the cereal box, reach his hand in, and pull out the reward and keep it to himself. And it used to bother the mess out of me that every time I poured out the cereal, there was no reward because my brother had taken it. One day I decided I hadn't had enough. You're gonna stop stealing my reward. So I got up, poured that cereal, no reward. I went to my brother. I know I'm smaller. This ain't gonna go right. But I gotta try. So I jumped on him and I'm trying to fight him. My dad comes downstairs. My dad says, "What are you arguing about?" I said, "Dad, every time Bruce opens the cereal, he takes the reward. And now I'm fighting him because I want my reward." My dad reached in his pocket. He said, "This reward." My dad saw what was happening and had reached in and taken it out himself and said, "I'm gonna hold it so you stop fighting your brother for the reward. Your brother doesn't have the reward. The reward is in the hand of your father." Somebody, you came to church today ready to quit. You came ready to give up on holiness. You came ready to walk away from righteousness. I came by to tell you that the reward is not in the congregation. It's not in the committee. It's not with your coworker. It's not with your supervisor. But it's in the hand of God. God holds your reward. So let us not grow weary in doing well. That's it.

and thank the Lord. Amen. God is good. Hallelujah. Hallelujah. And Obadiah, verse number 17. I'm not going to preach. I'm just going to lead you through some prayers and begin to pray for you and release deliverance. We've already had a time of praise and worship. And then the word, of course, also breaks the power of demons and devils. Demons hate worship. They hate the word. They hate the presence of God. Obadiah, verse 17, says, "But upon Mount Zion shall be deliverance, and there shall be holiness, and the house of Jacob shall possess their possessions." And then in verse 21, the last verse of the book, it says, "And saviors," or deliverers, "shall come up on Mount Zion to judge the Mount of Esau, and the kingdom shall be the Lord's." We're doing a lot of teaching on Zion, and one of the characteristics of Zion is deliverance. Verse 17, it says, "Upon Mount Zion shall be deliverance." And then, of course, in verse 21, it says that saviors or deliverers shall come up on Mount Zion. So Zion is not only a place of deliverance, it is also a place of deliverers. God wants every believer to receive deliverance and also to be a deliverer. And then in verse 21, it ties in Mount Zion to the kingdom. It says the kingdom shall be the Lord's. So Zion is also a place of the kingdom, a place of authority, a place of power, a place of deliverance, and a place of deliverers. Many of you have gone through mass deliverance before. I don't think we've ever done it on a Sunday, but we're going to do it this Sunday because I wanted everyone to get a chance to get prayer. And before we do, there's some things we need to pray about. Demons will hold on to anything in your life that they can to remain. And we need to make sure that everything that the enemy would hold on to is eliminated. And we need to be able to say like Jesus, that the prince of this world comes and has nothing in me. No ground to attack, no ground to hold on to. One of the major things that I deal with in praying for people who need deliverance is that first and foremost, you must want to be delivered. You must have a desire to be delivered. You must exercise your will against the enemy. There's nothing the devil can do once you decide and you repent and decide you want to be set free. No matter how difficult your life has been, if you will make a decision now that not only will I be delivered, but deliverance will be a part of my lifestyle. Deliverance is not a one-time event. It's a part of your lifestyle. That whenever you need to be set free from something, you're willing to allow the Lord to take it away from you. And so today we're going to pray for a lot of different

different things and believe God for deliverance. But first, I need you to agree with me that you will receive deliverance today. And if you're not saved, if you're here today and you're backslidden or you're away from God, the first thing you need to do is you need to repent. The word repent simply means to change the way you think and to turn your life around. Make a decision. Repent and believe the gospel. The gospel is the power of God unto salvation, unto deliverance. The gospel is the good news that Jesus Christ has come. He has died. He was raised again from the dead. He rose again. He ascended. He sits on the right hand of God the Father. And that through his death and resurrection, your sins can be forgiven. And all the powers of hell can be broken off of your life. One of the major things that demons hold on to is sin. If you have sin in your life, demons will be with that sin. And so let's pray this prayer together. I want you to just bow your head and you can close your Bibles and just get ready to say these prayers with me. I'm going to share some things about unforgiveness and breaking curses, but first we're going to deal with any sin that may be in your life. Repeat after me. Say, Heavenly Father, I believe that Jesus Christ came and died. I believe that he became sin for me. I believe he took my sins upon himself on the cross. And because of his blood, my sins are forgiven. I claim the blood of Jesus for cleansing from my sins and all my iniquities. Thank you, Lord, for forgiving me. I repent of anything, any way of thinking, any lifestyle that is contrary to the word of God. I turn away from it. And I ask you, Heavenly Father, to forgive me for any sin that I've committed, knowingly or unknowingly. I repent. I ask for forgiveness. And I receive cleansing today. In Jesus' name, amen. Now, I want any woman that has had an abortion, I want you to pray this with me. And I want you to do it. We're going to do it in a way that no one has to know that you've ever done this. So let's all pray this together, even if you've never been involved in one. Say this. Say, Heavenly Father, I join my brothers and sisters in repentance for all abortion, any murder that we have committed against unborn children. In the name of Jesus, Lord, forgive our society and forgive us if we have shed innocent blood. I break the curse of murder, the curse of the vagabond, curses of guilt, shame, and condemnation. In the name of Jesus, I rebuke any spirit of death that would follow my life because of an abortion. In the name of Jesus, I renounce these spirits and I command them to leave me in Jesus' name. Now say this with me. Say, Heavenly Father, you said in your word, whosoever shall call upon the name of the Lord, it shall be delivered. I call upon the name of Jesus. I believe that Jesus died on the cross for my sins. I believe that he was buried, and on the third day, he rose again. I believe he ascended into heaven and sits on the right hand of God. I believe he is coming again. I confess Jesus as my Lord and Savior. I believe that Jesus is my deliverer. In the name of Jesus, I call upon you, Lord, to deliver me and set me free from any spirit in my life that is operating that is against your will. I break all ungodly soul ties that I have with any person that I've sinned with or been involved with that is not serving you. In the name of Jesus, I loose myself from every assignment of hell, every spirit of darkness. And in the name of Jesus, I tell the enemy, I belong to Jesus.
You cannot stay in my life. I remind you that you are defeated. You have been spoiled. Your power has been broken. And through the Holy Ghost, I believe that today I will receive deliverance for my life. I command every hidden spirit that would hide in my life. You must be exposed. You cannot stay. I do not want you. I want to be free. I want to live holy. I want to live clean. I am saved. I am a child of God. You have no right to operate in my body, in my mind, in my soul, and in any area of my life. I renounce you. You cannot stay against my will, but you must leave. In the name of Jesus, I believe today that deliverance is the children's bread. I am a child of God. Deliverance belongs to me. I have a right to it. And by faith, I receive it today in Jesus' name. Amen. How many believe God today? Amen.